0: San Diego back in May.
1: San Diego CARE Executive Director Tazeen Nizam says the arrest in North Carolina proves violence goes past the actual physical location of the crime.
2: When North Carolina decides to prosecute this person, they set a precedent where accountability to be held to the highest criminal prosecutorial standard.
1: Nizam says she hopes this type of work by law enforcement will be an example for other communities to follow, but she says more needs to be done to stop shootings at the Islamic Center of San Diego before they happen. I'm Phil Farrar.
0: Tropical storm Edward is bringing heavy rain and severe weather to the Texas-Louisiana border after making landfall. The storm had winds of 60 miles an hour and is expected to weaken quickly as it moves inland, but the flooding remains a concern. For USA Radio News, I'm Anthony Lucero.
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5: From the heart of our nation's capital in Washington, D.C., bringing compelling interviews, insightful analysis, taking you beyond the headlines and soundbites into conversations with our nation's leaders and newsmakers, all from a biblical worldview. Sitting in for Tony is today's host, Jody Heiss.
6: We just did some important things here on the floor. Of course, we passed the CR in front of the government. Thanks to the House Republicans' leadership and the foresight back in July, we began the necessary processes to ensure that the government would not be shut down. We are not going to have our troops in harm's way without getting paychecks. We're not going to have the Coast Guard, TSA, other essential functions of the government shut down.
7: That was House Speaker Mike Johnson earlier today after the House passed a continuing resolution to fund the government through December 11th. Welcome to this Tuesday, September 1st edition of Washington Watch. I'm your host, Jody Heiss, filling in for Tony. Glad to have you with us. Hope you can stay with us for the next hour. We've got a lot to cover. Coming up on today's program, the House of Representatives passed a procedural vote earlier today to continue legislative business this week, which now clears the way for a vote tomorrow on a constitutional amendment aimed at blocking the Democratic Socialists of America's push to alter the Supreme Court. Texas Congressman Pete Sessions, who's a member of the House Oversight Committee, will be joining us momentarily to discuss that and more. And Stanley Woodward, Associate Attorney General at the U.S. Department of Justice, will be joining us for a discussion on the recent Department of Justice report on how the Biden administration weaponized the FBI to target non-mainstream conservative Catholics. Plus, Liberty Counsel attorney Stephen Nast will be joining us to discuss a legal challenge against a proposed amendment in Virginia's state constitution that would expand and codify so-called abortion rights. So all that and more is coming your way on today's edition of Washington Watch. Let's start with some news coming out of Washington. The House has approved a continuing resolution to prevent a government shutdown. That is now on its way to President Trump's desk. And, of course, all of this happening just in front of fall elections. So joining us now to discuss this and more is Washington Watch, Washington Stand reporter Casey Harper. Casey, walk us through what's happening. It's been a busy afternoon.
8: It indeed has, Jody. In a 370 to 48 vote, lawmakers voted to extend federal funding through December 11th, effectively taking a government shutdown off the table. Now, 29 Democrats and 19 Republicans voted against it. At the same time, House Republicans are also pushing for a vote on a resolution designed to formally denounce all forms of socialism and the implementation of such policies in the U.S. Now, earlier today, House Speaker Mike Johnson said that tomorrow Republicans will bring a bill to amend the U.S. Constitution to ensure that the U.S. Supreme Court remains composed of only 9 justices, which is notable because the Democratic Socialists of America have said that they want to undo that.
9: One of their objectives, among all the crazy things, is they want to pack the U.S. Supreme Court. We're going to make sure that doesn't happen. So we're going to put that bill on the floor tomorrow on suspension because it requires a two-third vote of both chambers of Congress to amend the Constitution. And we will have them put their money where their mouth is.
8: Now, that's denouncing socialism resolution, Jody, does include an enactment of the Save America Act. But clearly, Congress is back with the fury of hitting the ground running.
7: Great, Casey. Listen, don't go anywhere. Once you stay right where you are, I'm going to come back to you in just a moment, but I need to switch over right now to our first guest. The House of Representatives right now, as we speak, is in the middle of a vote series, and so I need to interrupt our typical method of news reporting and go to the House floor. Joining me now is Congressman from Texas, Pete Sessions. He serves on the Financial Services Committee as well as Oversight Committee. Congressman Sessions, welcome back to Washington Watch. It's great to have you. I know you are busy, so let me jump right into it. It's been quite a week, quite a day. Can you fill us in on what's happened there today?
10: Jody, I can. It's as you know, there's a lot of intrigue with almost every single vote that we have that's related to procedures that are going to go back and forth between the two bodies. In this case, we did handle today what is called a CR, continuing resolution, and it accepted the Senate when they changed what we volleyed to them. We sent to them before we left at the end of July a what is called CR, continuing resolution, to fund the government through December, maybe 4th. In doing that, the Senate took their time, came back to us, and changed that and added a provision that sustained for about 6 weeks the ability for CDB or marijuana, THC, to be included, to be sold through the Farm Bill. I disagreed with that. It is a bad policy. It is America's culture going down the tubes. The United States Senate passed this, 63 votes. It opens up the door for at least 6 weeks for bad things to happen across the country, taking advantage by merchants of addiction. So it's a bad thing, and I was terribly disappointed. I joined other colleagues that I had, but we could not stop it because the speaker changed the procedures to allow all the Democrats, who obviously would be for this, and so we lost the vote on the floor.
7: I did see the way you voted, and I thank you. I saw how you voted personally. Listen, let me ask you, I know you've got a hard out in just over a minute or so, but tomorrow you'll be voting on a constitutional amendment to protect the Supreme Court and keep it at 9 justices. What's your anticipated expectation for that vote?
10: Well, I fully anticipate that will pass. That's a very dangerous thing. A lot of Democrats, and you well understand this as when you served with the distinction you did, that Democrats will do the things that keep their jobs. There's very little that is policy-oriented that they'll stick to. But this new left push that the Democrats have is simply to overturn the Democrat Party by the openly by the communists. And their ideas across the board fit right in line with communism. So I think they could probably do this. They could probably vote with us, a couple of them that they have, because they're not in districts that they want to be accused of being with the leftists, with those that want to destroy the greatest country in the world. So I think we'll pass it. I hope we'll pass it, and I think we will.
7: All right, Congressman Pete Sessions from Texas on the Patriot Mobile Hotline. Thank you so much for taking time to step off the House floor and join us today on Washington Watch. Go get them. I know you're busy. All right, Casey, let me come back to you and turn to some other news out of Washington. A House Oversight Task Force is held a hearing earlier today with a focus on birth tourism. Can you fill us in on what transpired in that hearing?
8: Yeah, sure thing, Jody. More of Congress and lawmakers hitting the ground running. So earlier today, the House Oversight Committee's Task Force on Defending Constitutional Rights and Exposing Institutional Abuses, that's the name of the task force, they held a hearing to investigate birth tourism. Now, this comes after a recent Supreme Court ruling that hindered, really, President Trump's attempts to limit birthright citizenship. Lawmakers highlighted that companies allegedly marketed maternity service to foreign families, but then helped arrange for them to give birth in the U.S. and, of course, get the citizenship that comes along with it, often before they went right back to their home countries. Now, during the hearing, Congresswoman Anna Paulina Luna asked Dr. Stephen Camerata, research director at the Center for Immigration Studies, about the national security threat this could pose. When we have people born in the U.S. but not culturally American and maybe never lived here, brought back to their country of origin, here's what he said.
11: Yeah, and this is a distinction between a more typical illegal immigrant whose child grows up in the United States and is likely to develop some attachment, identification with the United States. These are individuals who purposely want to go back. And now that child is raised entirely in that culture. And, you know, in a country like Russia or China that's pretty hostile to the United States, it's very likely they're inculcated with some very anti-American views.
8: Now, the doctor went on to highlight that those individuals are able to vote in U.S. elections and even receive federal benefits. The administration is considering more restrictions in addition to that executive order from the president last month. But the administration is seeking to enforce stricter immigration policies and shut down this birth tourism, Jody.
7: I tell you, there's so much going on. It just seems like plates are spinning all over. And I definitely want to let you catch us up on what's happening in Iran. Seems like so much going back and forth there, even potential negotiation talks coming back up, but volleying missiles back and forth. And we have the economic sanctions. Where do we stand right now? What's happening there?
8: Yeah, that's right. Any quietness that we had in August seems to be far behind us now. As far as Iran, there are more strikes, and U.S. Treasury Secretary Scott Bessent earlier today said that the U.S. is likely to announce sanctions on a bank this week as part of its ongoing economic campaign against Iran. In fact, here's Secretary Bessent speaking at an event on the sidelines of the U.S.-hosted group of 20 finance leaders in Asheville, North Carolina.
12: Everyone should expect that we know who you are. You know who you are, and we are probably going to announce a bank sanction this week, and we will announce one the week after. We are speaking to our allies here who have all come forward, and we have had a great show of support.
8: Now, what Bessent is talking about there is not just sanctioning Iran, but those who do business with Iran, who help them financially to ratchet up the pressure. Now, Secretary Bessent said the U.S. was also looking at targeting airline leasing companies and other entities that did business with the IRGC. He said the administration has zero tolerance and that they're going to economically asphyxiate this regime, Jody.
7: Well, Casey, listen, a couple of things before I let you go. I want to say thank you for being just mobile, right along with our Patriot Mobile
8: sure.
7: Hotline.
8: That's right.
7: You were very mobile and versatile today, and I want to thank you for allowing the interruption as graciously as you did. And then, as always, I want to thank you for keeping us up to speed on some of the hot items that are taking place in our country and around the world. Casey Harper, thank you so much.
8: Thanks, Jody.
7: All right, we have much, much more to cover on Washington Watch, and we'll be getting to it momentarily. But before I let you go, let me remind you that we are less than a month away from our Pray Vote Stand Summit that will be taking place September 24th through the 26th in Leesburg, Virginia, just outside of Washington, D.C., at the Cornerstone Chapel there. This is an incredible opportunity for you to come join us and hear some of the movers and shakers, the leaders, both in the Christian community as well as the political realm, as to what's happening, people who love our country. 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You can get more details or go ahead and register right now by texting SUMMIT to 67742. That's SUMMIT to 67742. Okay, we've got a lot more on the program in store for you. Coming up next, we're going to unpack a new Justice Department report that said the Biden administration targeted non-mainstream Catholics. What a disturbing thought that is. Well, Associate Attorney General, the U.S. Department of Justice will join us for that discussion. So stay with us. We'll be right back on the other side of the break.
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7: Thank you so much for joining us today on Washington Watch. I'm your host, Jody Heiss, filling in for Tony. On Friday, we made mention of a new Justice Department report on the Biden administration's targeting of non-mainstream conservative Catholics. The report by the DOJ's Weaponization Working Group details how the FBI's Richmond field office associated beliefs held by many Catholics with domestic extremism. And it concluded, the report did, that the Biden FBI engaged in improper and unjustified law enforcement and intelligence activity. So will history judge the actions of the Biden FBI as a grave failure to uphold its responsibility of protecting the First Amendment rights of all American citizens? And obviously, we also need to know what can be done to stop something like this from ever happening again. Well, joining us now to go over this report is Stanley Woodward, Jr., Associate Attorney General at the U.S. Department of Justice. General Woodward, thank you for joining us on Washington Watch. Let me begin by just putting this out here. There may be some in our audience that who need a refresher on just what happened. It probably rings a bell of familiarity, but can you just kind of rehearse for us what happened in the FBI's Richmond field office back in 2023?
16: Sure, you bet. And first, thanks for having me. It's a pleasure to be here. This, you know, we talk all the time about the weaponization of the Department of Justice. We saw it firsthand in this instance. What we had was a bad guy, a criminal that the FBI was investigating. They in the course of their investigation, decided to talk to his priest. That should be red flag number one. In the course of those discussions, they decided that they would investigate his priest, having nothing to do with the underlying facts of the bad guy at issue here. They just thought that because of the priest's views, further investigation was warranted. That investigation expanded to include that priest's uncle. They trailed the priest and his uncle across the country, even overseas, investigating what the priest's views were, and as you mentioned, eventually labeling them as radicals, doing everything in their power to avoid triggering any of the process that is due when one is the target of an investigation. The FBI, in this instance, wanted to avoid having to get a warrant. And one can wonder why that was. I think that those actions speak for themselves. And so at the end of this, a memo was issued in Richmond labeling this religious group as a traditional radicalist. That memo was leaked, not surprisingly. Others had concerns about the content of the memo. The FBI director at the height of the Biden administration recanted the memo, disavowed it. The memo was rescinded, but the harm then had already been done, as it had been done in so many other cases during the Biden administration. You asked, you know, how do we prevent this from happening again? What this Department of Justice is doing is shedding as much light as we possibly can on the conduct of the last administration, especially where the department was weaponized against us Americans, so that we have our eyes wide open and prevent future administrations from taking these tacks in their investigations.
7: Well, I hope there's more than just shining the light. It sounds like laws were broken and there needs to be some serious accountability. And certainly hope that comes to fruition as well. I wanted to ask you this, too. The report focuses on the production and circulation of an internal assessment known as the Richmond Domain Perspective. Can you tell us more about that? What is it, and what did it seek to accomplish?
16: Well, the Richmond Domain Perspective, otherwise referred to as the Richmond Memo, essentially accused folks of guilt by association. So not only are you implicating the First Amendment, as you alluded to at the open, but you're saying that anyone associated with these viewpoints is related to a terrorist organization. That's not how we should be conducting investigations in this country. It's not how we should be ascribing guilt. You are innocent until proven otherwise. And the Richmond memo, in a word, was wrong.
7: So what are the conclusions? What came out of the weaponization working group? Where is this ultimately going to go?
16: Well, I mean, I think the most significant action that was taken is that the FBI has relieved all those associated with the creation of this memo of their duties. The investigation showed that there were agents who lacked proper supervision and were carrying out research into this religious organization without the proper authority to do so. They were deliberately avoiding the due process. The targets of any investigation are

0: happening again?
1: Well, look, I saw firsthand how the department could be weaponized, you know, save President Trump. I'm among the few that know exactly how the levers of government can be used against us, both me personally and a number of my former clients when I was in the private sector. The very first thing that we are doing is we are letting it be known what exactly the department, the FBI, the prosecutors, we're all doing, whether that is with regard to President Trump's cases specifically or some of the lesser known cases like the Richmond memo. The weaponization working group is working to shed light on all of those matters that have come before us. We're working now very hard on the Garland School Board report. We hope to have that released in the next month or so, so that people can see what was going on there.
0: So do you believe at the end of the day, this is going to prevent something of this magnitude from happening again? And yeah, look, we've got only about 30 seconds, so quick now.
1: Yeah, I'm cautiously optimistic that if we shed light on all of the ways that were previously unknown to the American public, that the Garland Justice Department was weaponized against us, that we will hold future Justice Departments accountable in a way that should have been done over the last 4 years.
0: Well, thank you so much. We wish you Godspeed in this effort. Thank you so much, Stanley Woodward, Jr., Associate Attorney General at the U.S. Department of Justice. We appreciate you joining us today. All right, coming up, we're going to talk about a legal challenge against a proposed amendment to Virginia's state constitution that would codify abortion. Stay with us for that.
2: News this hour from Town Hall. I'm Keith Peters in Washington. Rescuers have saved some 80 people in the Grand Canyon flash floods that left at least two dead and one still unaccounted for.
3: The bodies of two friends, Texas chiropractor John Giusti and martial arts studio owner Brett Rosenkrantz, were found after a major flash flood swept through the Grand Canyon Saturday. Rescuers were able to save 80 people, including hiker Dan Evans, who was camping in the canyon and had to be helicoptered out.
4: Just praying that a wall of water isn't coming towards us.
3: Torrential downpours fueling those flash floods. The Park Service had warned last year's Dragon Bravo fire left the canyon vulnerable to flash floods. Without vegetation, a barren burn scar allows runoff to flow more quickly. I'm Julie Walker.
2: The Labor Department's July job openings report is out.
5: The Labor Department says U.S. job openings rose slightly to 7.3 million in July, a sign the labor market remains sturdy despite higher costs that are squeezing household budgets. The department's job openings and labor turnover survey also showed that layoffs fell, but so did the number of people quitting their jobs. The unemployment rate remains at a low 4.1%. And the number of people signing up for unemployment benefits has come in low week after week. The Labor Department will release its August hiring and unemployment numbers on Friday. Marcela Sanchez, Washington.
2: The House has censured North Carolina Representative Chuck Edwards after an Ethics Committee investigation concluded that he engaged in persistent, unprofessional, and inappropriate conduct toward two young female staffers in his office. On Wall Street, the Dow down by 419 points, the NASDAQ dropped 271, the S&P lower by 54. More at townhall.com.
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1: Well, this is Washington Watch, and you've joined us for our Patriot Mobile segment. I'm Jody Heiss. Thanks for joining us. This November, voters in Virginia may be weighing in on an amendment to that state's constitution. This amendment would establish a so-called fundamental right to reproductive freedom, abortion. But the proposed amendment is facing a legal challenge, and late last week, a motion was filed to the Appeals Court of Virginia requesting that the case be sent directly to the Virginia Supreme Court after a circuit court judge dismissed the challenge back in July. So it gets rather complicated, but joining us now to discuss this is Stephen Nast. He's a litigation counsel at Liberty Counsel, which filed the motion. Stephen, welcome to Washington Watch. We're glad to have you. And let's start with just the amendment. Can you tell us about it and why you're arguing that the whole thing is invalid?
2: Well, if you recall, just a few months ago, the General Assembly in the state of Virginia rammed through a constitutional amendment seeking to redraw district lines to give the Democrats in Virginia a 10-to-1 advantage in the Virginia House of Representatives. The Supreme Court of Virginia stated that that is unconstitutional based on the procedures that were not followed. Well, the General Assembly is at it again, attempting to ram through yet another constitutional amendment this November dealing with abortion. The constitutional amendment, if passed in November, would provide a fundamental right to reproductive freedom, as they call it, or as you aptly stated, abortion, the right to kill your child when in the womb. In the first two trimesters, there would be zero restrictions on abortion. And then in the third trimester, the woman could get an abortion if a doctor deems it medically necessary. It is extremely radical, and it is why we are standing here trying to stop it in our case called Bansley versus Nardo.
1: So in July, and I was trying to kind of highlight this coming into our discussion here, but in July, the challenge to this amendment was dismissed. So why did the judge dismiss it then? What did he get wrong?
2: He ruled that pursuant to the redistricting amendment case in May, that the dissent in that case had the right idea that this Virginia Code Section 30-13 did not have to be followed. And indeed, he even stated that there's no question that the statute was not followed, that the assembly did not follow the correct procedures, the clerks did not post the amendment as it was supposed to. Yet he still found that because the dissent found that it was a directory statute, not a mandatory statute, that the statute did not need to be followed, and the procedures to pass this constitutional amendment did not have to be followed either. We, of course, state that that is incorrect. It's part of Virginia law. It's part of the Virginia Constitution that every procedure to follow to pass a proposed constitutional amendment must be followed. And that is what we are arguing on appeal here in this case.
1: All right. So go a little bit further with that. Explain some of the, when you're talking key procedural violations, I mean, what does that mean? What are some of the things that were violated?
2: So as part of Virginia's Constitution, Article 12, Section 1, the General Assembly must submit the proposed constitutional amendment to the voters in, as it calls, the such manner as it shall prescribe. And one of those ways was to submit the proposed constitutional amendment directly to the voters through the circuit court clerks of every circuit court across the Commonwealth. The clerk of the House of Delegates was required under Virginia Code Section 30-13 to send all the constitutional amendments that were passed to each circuit court clerk. The clerk of the House of Delegates did not do that, which necessarily means that the circuit court clerks could not post the proposed constitutional amendment to the courthouse doors or website, and it could not make it available for public inspection. Because of that, it did not follow the required procedures, and we're arguing that it had to do so.
1: Okay, so with all of that, why does this case need to go directly to the state Supreme Court without appellate review or something like that? Why the Supreme Court?
2: So Virginia has a procedure that you can motion the Court of Appeals of Virginia to move the Supreme Court to immediately take the case, and in doing so allows the case to be heard quickly. This is up for election and for vote in November, just a couple months away from now. The Supreme Court needs to decide this case quickly, and if it does not, then it could, this case could go on for over a year still. And so if it is indeed unconstitutional for the General Assembly to act the way it did, the Supreme Court would not hold in such a way for at least another year from now, potentially. And that would allow for an unconstitutional constitutional amendment to be ratified to the Virginia Constitution for over a year if approved. We think the Supreme Court should just decide now.
1: So less than a minute here, but when do you expect a response to your request? And what sort of timeline do you think we're looking at here?
2: Well, all opposing parties are going to oppose our motion. They do not want the Supreme Court to take the case immediately. So there will be time for them to respond to this motion. That could take a month or so. And then I imagine the Court of Appeals will decide shortly thereafter whether to move the Supreme Court at that point. We're still probably a couple months away from knowing whether this will be going straight to the Supreme Court.
1: Okay. Thank you so much for joining us, Stephen Nast, litigation counsel at Liberty Counsel. So grateful for Liberty Counsel and all that you do. Thanks for joining us today. All right, coming up next, we're going to talk about gas station weed and the efforts to ban these addictive products. Stay with us. We'll be right back.
3: One nation under God, America's undeniable foundation of faith.
4: The United States Capitol, an iconic symbol of the American Republic. But few know that this building at the heart of our nation's government was once something more, the largest church building in America. Since its inception, and for decades following, several rooms throughout the Capitol, including the House and Senate chambers, were used to host church services weekly. These services were filled with individuals from all levels of government. The attendance was so pervasive that often it was standing room only. Quote, "Going to the Capitol on Sundays was then one of the most common things in Washington," Margaret Bayard Smith. This practice was not merely accepted, but encouraged. Quote, "I consider it as one of my public duties as a representative of the people to give my attendance every Sunday morning when divine service is performed in the hall," President John Quincy Adams. Housing worship at the center of our Capitol was a living representation of the role that biblical principles played as a cornerstone of our nation's foundation of faith.
5: Have you noticed the upsurge in gambling ads? How could you not? The ads are big, bold, shiny. They virtually glitter with gold. Well, fool's gold. Because as they say, the house always wins. But some lessons are easily forgotten, and nowhere is this more evident than the rise of the sports betting industry. Since 1992, 39 states and Washington, D.C. have legalized sports betting, and as a result, more than $600 billion has been wagered on sports.
1: Good afternoon. Welcome back to Washington Watch. I'm Jody Heiss filling in for Tony. Thanks for joining us. All right, just another real quick reminder, our Pray Vote Stand Summit is just weeks away, September 24th through the 26th at the Cornerstone Chapel in Leesburg, Virginia, just outside our nation's capital. We want to be sure you come join us. For details and to go ahead and register, text the word SUMMIT to 67742. That's SUMMIT to 67742. All right, as we reported at the top of the program today, the House passed the Senate's version of a stopgap measure to fund the government past the November midterm elections. But unfortunately, that means a month-long delay on banning certain products derived from hemp. Now, some of these, there's all sorts of street names like diet weed, gas station weed, and some other names associated with these. But the bottom line, they are unregulated products. They're sold over the counter. at convenience stores, at gas stations, and quite frankly, their labeling creates a false sense of security that leads people to believe that the products are harmless, but they are not. As our next guest is going to unfold all of this for us, joining me now is Dean Francis. Dean is the president and founder of End Kratom Addiction. Dean, welcome to Washington Watch. We're glad to have you. All right, now probably we've got a lot of folks who are not aware of these products. So before we get to your son's story, give me, if you will, just an overview of these products.
6: Yeah, well, first of all, thank you so much for having me on, Jody. Real honor to be on. And so a quick overview would be that kratom is a leaf that grows on trees in Southeast Asia. And for a long time, field laborers in those countries will grab a leaf and chew on it and give them a little bit of a stimulant during the day. And when you're taking this tiny, tiny amount, it does have some addictive properties to it, but it's not, you know, so bad. But here in America, that's not what we're talking about. An industry has taken those leaves in mass quantities, dried them, and then crushed them into powder, and in some cases, liquids. And when you do that, you create a major, major problem. Kratom, when it is actually metabolizing inside of the body, is converting into an opioid that the FDA says is stronger than morphine. And so it's highly addictive. It is very dangerous. All of this is on the FDA website stating so. And yet across America, in lots of smoke shops, most all smoke shops, unless you're in a state where it's banned, and lots of convenience stores and, of course, online, this is easily accessed by people. And it's sold as a plant-based herbal supplement that could improve your focus and energy and all these positive things. It looks harmless on the outside, but it's converting in the body to an opioid, and you end up with literally tens of thousands of lives now that are just wrecked by opioid addiction. And worse, you have thousands now that have died from overdose.
1: All right. So from that perspective, can you share with us what happened to your son?
6: So in 2017, our son Cameron was running track and cross country at Liberty University as a Division I athlete at a very, very high level. He was near a 4-minute mile, and he saw advertised online a Kratom product that said this would help with energy and focus. And because it was plant-based, that's how it was advertised, he thought he was taking a supplement. And when he first started taking it, it did that. He would take it before a workout, and he would say, you know, the workout was better, and it created focus on his studies. And all these positives. So he thought he found a social, or I should say, wonder tonic. About 3 months later, to keep it short, his life went into a downward spiral. And it led to him in complete depression, quitting school, moving back home. But we weren't associating all of his this downward spiral with the green powder he was shaking in a water bottle every day. We didn't think that was the problem. We thought it was because of a really bad new coach that they eventually fired. We thought it was because of a girlfriend that he thought he might marry who he broke up with. And we got him a counselor. He was on Prozac. We're trying to do all the things to help him. He eventually starts drinking, which is just shocking to us. I mean, a significant amount of drinking. In retrospect, it all makes sense, because if you know anything about opioid withdrawal, it's very severe. And what he was actually doing was self-medicating the opioid withdrawal with alcohol. But we didn't understand. And so now he's trying to stop drinking alcohol and going to AA meetings. And it took a while. It was 2021 when he woke us up one night. and said he felt like he was going to die. We rushed him to the emergency room, and the physician took one look at him and could tell he was in a full state of withdrawal and said to him, "You're on drugs. What are you taking?" And a little bit of an argument ensued at that point because Cameron's like, "I don't take drugs." And then Cameron said, "Well, I do take this thing called Kratom." The doctor didn't know what it was. He went back on his computer to look it up, came back in the room, and he said, "This is an opioid, and you are in a full state of withdrawal, and you have a really, really serious problem, and you're going to need a lot of help." And the rest of the story takes the next 8 years. He lost his 20s. If you know anything about opioid addiction, there's a lot of relapse. It's like getting on your hands and knees and right, climbing Mount Everest.
1: Well, we are so grateful he overcame that. And I just thank you so much for sharing that story and for leading the charge on this issue. Dean Francis, president and founder of End Kratom Addiction, thanks for joining us. All right, let's continue this discussion on hemp-derived products and bring in now a drug policy expert whose organization is working to raise awareness about the dangers of these addictive and dangerous products. Joining us now is Luke Nifratos, the Executive Vice President of Smart Approaches to Marijuana. Luke, welcome back to Washington Watch. Great to have you. And let me begin. You know, many may be wondering right now, how does hemp compared to traditional marijuana? How are they different? How are they the same?
7: Well, Congressman Heiss, it's great to see you again. Glad to see you're in good health, my friend. And, you know, as it relates to hemp, what we're looking at is a loophole that was created in the 2018 Farm Bill. So Congress wanted to legalize hemp, which was a plant that looks like marijuana but doesn't have THC, the ingredient that gets you high. And they wanted it to be there so it could be a crop to be grown for manufacturing and whatever other purposes. But the nefarious elements that are out there figured out how to extract dummy marijuana, hemp-derived intoxicants like Delta 8, Delta 10, THC 0, and all the other kinds of products that we're hearing about right now. And they've been proliferating them over the last, you know, whatever it is, 7-8 years that it's been since that loophole came into being. And that was never Congress's intention to legalize these drugs. They are getting away with it. And as you mentioned earlier, they are being sold over the counter. They are being sold in gas stations and convenience stores. And they're extremely harmful. This is a brand new class of drugs. They look like marijuana, but there's a lot more to them that we don't know. And what we do know is that a child in Virginia died after using one of these products. So they're literally deadly. We know that there's thousands, tens of thousands of kids who are being poisoned by these products across the country right now. So something needs to be done to shut them down. And that's what really the fight this week has been about.
1: Yeah, and you know, there's concern, rightfully so, that the colorful candy-like packaging and the lack of strict age enforcement in many stores may make these items easy for teens to buy, for example. I mean, I think we would, most people at least, would agree that there should be clear that products like this should not be so easily accessible. So how are they able to be so easily distributed? This sounds like something dangerous. Why is it so easy to get?
7: It's so easy because it's this legal gray area. These products are supposed to be illegal. They're supposed to be banned, just like marijuana is supposed to be enforced against right now. Marijuana is illegal. These hemp-derived intoxicants are supposed to be illegal. And Kratom, which my good friend Dean Francis, whom you're just speaking with, that's supposed to be illegal too. But because of various legal loopholes that are being used, these drug dealers are getting away with selling these products all across our country. So Congress took a great step forward last fall. 76 senators voted and the House voted to close this loophole and ban these hemp-derived marijuana products that are being sold to kids right now. And so that was a huge win. It was set to go into effect in November, but then the hemp industry started lobbying everyone. They got the ear of the White House. They got the ear of some key people in leadership. And what they just secured and was just voted on today by the House, and the Senate already voted for this, is to delay that ban's implementation into December. So now the ban on these hemp-derived products goes into effect December 11th. So we fought hard to try to stop that delay because there's no reason for that delay. The only people it benefits are the industry that are selling these dangerous drugs, and that needs to be stopped. So, you know, Congressman Heist, they don't make heroes like you anymore in Congress. I wish we had you back in there. But we do have some amazing men who stood up. Congressman Roy, Congressman Harris, Sessions, and Higgins. Those four Republicans stood up in the House today and voted against the CR package because of the delay on the hemp ban. So those men are men of conviction. They stood on principle for our kids to protect them from these products. They should be praised. If you're in their district and you're listening to this show, you should thank them for what they did today. It wasn't enough, but it was enough of a fight that we know we have a real chance to make sure this ban goes into effect in December. And that's going to be a key thing that we'll be fighting on.
1: And FRC was on your side on this issue as well, and watching those who voted, as you just mentioned. It seems to me that there's a great lack of education about all of this, which obviously you are involved on the tip of the spear of trying to educate people of this. But what needs to happen right now, in your opinion? What's the next step?
7: Yeah, I think the next step is we need more people to stand up, more members of Congress to stand up to this industry, because right now we're seeing billions of dollars are flowing into DC right now, flowing into PACs, flowing into super PACs, flowing into campaign accounts, flowing into people's other accounts. Lobbyists are getting bought up by these industries. And at some point, the voice of the people, of our families, of our kids, needs to weigh much more strongly with our members and with the people that are elected than the industry and the money that they have. The money is unlimited for selling these addictive and dangerous drugs because there will always be a market to addict people and hurt them. There will always be a market to sell these drugs that, you know, they're kind of like sin. It makes you feel good at first, then you realize that was the wrong choice to make after the fact. Drugs are truly the embodiment of that. There's always a market for it. We have to stand strong against that market. We need leaders that are going to speak up about the problems with these drugs. We need more parents like Dean Francis who will come up and share the stories of what have happened to their kids from these drugs to get that out there into the public discussion. Because right now, the industry is getting away with very irresponsible messaging. They're marketing marijuana and these hemp-derived products as harmless. They're marketing them as medicine, even though the science shows that they make every ailment worse. These marijuana products are being advertised as they would help veterans with PTSD, even though what we've learned is that they actually make veteran PTSD worse. They give them more suicidal thoughts. They make their lives worse, and yet they're being pushed as medicine for our veterans. And that's just one of the horrible myths that's being pushed by these industries. So we need people to speak up. We need more education, and we need real leadership in Congress to shut these drugs down because they're illegal. They need to stay that way.
1: Well, and as I said, thank you for leading the charge on this. And you're not alone. Dean Francis and others are in there as well. But thank you for your leadership in this. In fact, you have, frankly, an explosive new documentary that exposes the rise of today's high-potency marijuana industry. Can you wrap up our remaining couple of minutes here and tell us what that's about?
7: Yep. So this is a groundbreaking documentary on what happened with marijuana legalization, what the industry's been doing, and the people that it's harmed. And this has been done by a major Hollywood studio. I mean, it's a first name Hollywood studio. It's shocking that Hollywood got into this, but there were people, enough people have been hurt where they want the story to come out. You have to check out this documentary. It's called THC Inc. And you have to check it out. Go to learnaboutsam.org/documentary. learnaboutsam.org/documentary. You can find out more information about this documentary. It's also streaming for free on YouTube. So just look up THC Inc. on YouTube. The full documentary is for free right now on YouTube. It will absolutely blow your mind with what it has. It has stories of two different parents, two different families who were damaged by marijuana, irreparably destroyed their families were by this drug, but yet they're doing something special even in the wreckage of what it's done. It also talks about the players. You follow some of the different state lawmakers who are fighting this fight, some of the federal lawmakers who are fighting this fight. I mean, the film, there's nothing else like it. You have to check it out. It will give you a full primer on the marijuana issue, and it will expose you to the story that you're not hearing right now. The people that have all the money right now are the people who are making money off of addicting our kids. It's time we heard the other side of the story. It's time America heard that other side of the story before it's too late. So again, check out THC Inc. Online on YouTube right now.
1: Thank you so much, Luke Nefratos, Executive Vice President of Smart Approaches to Marijuana. And that is that's a documentary. It's for parents, for teens, for youth groups. Check it out. That is something that needs to be heard. All right, that wraps up today's program. Thank you so much for joining us. We appreciate it greatly. Hope you have a wonderful evening. And we look forward to being with you again tomorrow right here on Washington Watch.
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0: announcement refusing to change the name last week. MapQuest climbed to number one among navigation apps in Apple's U.S. App Store. Trump has also reached out to Apple requesting the name change. Google Maps has already begun displaying the name Lake America for U.S. users. I'm Chris Caraggio.
1: Stan Kroenke is buying the Los Angeles Angels of Anaheim.
2: Kroenke Sports and Entertainment is announcing the purchase of the franchise from longtime owner Artie Moreno. Kroenke is also the owner of the Los Angeles Rams, Colorado Avalanche, Denver Nuggets, the Colorado Rapids of MLS, and Arsenal of the Premier League. Moreno, Major League Baseball's first Latino owner, bought the Angels in 2003. He has faced months of calls to sell the team. The Angels have not made the playoffs since 2014, the longest active playoff drought in the league. I'm Daniel Martindale.
1: And I'm Anthony Lucero, USA Radio News.
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Ladies and gentlemen, it's the Ron Edwards American Experience Talk Show, where our unalienable rights are celebrated. And now, your radio refreshment, Ron Edwards.

good day, good day. Hello and how are you? I'm Ron Edwards and welcome to the Ron Edwards American Experience Talk Show. Lots of things to cover this day, some good, some bad, some in between. And, you know, when you think about the legislator, the job of a legislator, what does it entail? The individual is elected to public office, let's say Congress, for example, and they're supposed to enact laws, legislation, etc., to benefit our republic. And when situations arise, and it's being brought to their attention by the president, for example, they're to, you know, take time to do something about it, yay or nay, you know, but make a decision. But because of the inactivity of the legislators, up to 300,000 babies born to foreign tourists in the United States over the past few years. Why is this continuing to happen when we know that these foreign-born babies in our republic, they're not being brought here, mothers are not being brought here to drop their babies to become Americans. Nope. Well, they're brought here to become Americans, but they're not here to become loyal Americans. They're brought here so that they can have U.S. citizenship. Then they're taken back to their nation, most of them China, where they are programmed to hate the United States of America. I don't know who does a better job of programming young people to hate the United States of America, whether it's China or government schools in our country. It's a pretty good contest between the two. But studies are indicating that our nation is in yet another situation that poses a clear and present danger. This has been going on for quite a time, for quite a while, and so you've got all of these birth tourist babies. I call them anchor babies. And then when you couple that with every other situation that is working against our republic, our very existence is a great nation. It is literally a miracle that we are still a great nation. Once again, legislators are refusing to do their job. In another situation, a father of a daughter who was maimed by an illegal border crosser has slammed Democrats. He said, there's no way you guys are sorry because you should have been doing your job. Democrats have been governing a certain way for decades. And the way that they've been governing has been totally against our republic. So the father says, I reject you guys' sympathy now, because he understands the Democrats have had years to work with conservative Republicans to come up with legislation to help protect Americans from illegal border crossers. Let's not forget the illegal border crosser that maimed his daughter. The father that I just spoke about was let in by the Uncle Joe Biden administration. And it is Democrats that have pushed and pushed and pushed. And now you have Republicans, globalist Republicans, you know, the commerce gang, the Wall Street gang, who wants cheap labor in our country. They have joined the League of Democrats in order to keep illegals in our country. But see, when these people say, well, they're doing it to lower the cost of payment for work, but the 50 to 100 million illegals in our country are causing an increase of prices of everything else. So it is a net loss to the economy that these illegals are still here. And so you have these Commerce Department types, you have these leftist Democrats working together for different reasons, but they're still working together to keep these illegals here.
And so we find ourselves in a situation where if something does not give way in the very near future, when the Trump administration is no more, when you consider the midterm elections and the possibilities that are presented to us, we could end up in a very, very bad way in just a few short years. For example, in the state of Michigan, you have El Saeed, who's running for the Senate, and there's a very good chance that he may be elected. Because according to certain polls, he's ahead of Mike Rogers, the Republican, semi-conservative, by at least 5 points. And one has to wonder, well, why is that? How could that be? When El Saeed and other Muslims and other leftist Democrats are literally on record supporting anything that is destructive to our society. Well, folks, it comes down to something that I've said for years, that at least no less than 35% of Americans, those born in this country, agree with the evil. And there's something else that is something that is pretty unique to the state of Michigan. Something someone told me years ago when I worked, and I got into a discussion with the gentleman who now oversees road repairs throughout the state. And we were talking about a particular subject, and I said, my gosh, you guys really drive a hard bargain. He says, yeah, we like things tough. We're tough in Michigan. We like life hard. We like things difficult because we're tough, man. We're not like you soft Ohioans. And I said, boy, that sounds kind of retarded, but, you know, I let it go. But yet I see evidence of what he said all over the state of Michigan. People here love it the hard way. And that is why many people, I'm talking about suburban, successful people, you see signs in support of this Islamist who literally hates the people that want to vote for him. Many of these very successful people will lose their shirts if the Islamists continue to grow in stature and continue to be stupidly elected to office throughout this country. And so I find it amazing how so many Americans are in support of their own destruction. And one has to wonder, how do we get here? And it used to be said that if you tell the truth, you get out there, the people will see the light, the truth, the light of the truth, and do the right thing. Well, that's true for, I'd say, about 65 to 70% of people. But you've got that hardcore 35% that literally agrees with the people. Well, how did we get to this point? Through indoctrination in government schools, generation after generation. And if we don't watch ourselves, it will soon be 40% to 45%. And see, people that are on the evil side are usually much more active in their endeavors than those of us who just want things to at least not get worse. And so we're more calm, we're more less united. Too many on the side of so-called right are always looking for imperfections on our own side instead of uniting on what is right so we can defeat those that are literally out hell-bent on destroying us. So we shoot ourselves in the foot so often. I've seen it all the way ever since I was a child. You're listening to Ron Edwards' American Experience.

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1: Welcome back. This is the Ron Edwards American Experience. You know, my friends, from childhood, we are told to do the right thing, to speak the truth. When you see wrong, bring attention to it, etc., etc., etc. Here's yet another reason why people are more hesitant to do just that. The mistress of ex-FBI special agent who investigated Trump-Russia collusion was found dead in her Florida home after a flurry of mysterious ex-posts. The alleged mistress of the ex-FBI special agent who investigated the Trump-Russia collusion, which was a big lie, was found dead in her Florida home, according to her family. Allison Guerrero was 52 years of age, was found dead in her Boynton Beach, Florida home after firing off a flurry of mysterious ex-posts. You know, she spoke about that time period, and she was trying to get the truth out about it, and, she's now in dirt sleep. And so she posted about 75 ex-posts last week, in fact, before she was found dead in her home later that night. I believe it was Thursday night. And so, it's kind of bad when, you know, we know that the Russia collusion situation was based upon a big lie, and the people that put that together, they need to be punished. But one of the worst things you can think about is someone that's telling the truth, coming forth about a situation, and then they end up dead. And this has happened so many times. According to the Daily Mail, Guerrero's father said that the circumstances surrounding his daughter's death is still a mystery. And they're waiting to get access to the autopsy report. And they'll be issuing a death certificate within the next few days, I guess. But all she did was, I guess, maybe she felt guilty or something, I don't know. But she wanted to get the truth out. She declared that she hates the FBI. Well, the FBI of that era during, you know, what they were doing was pretty wrong, and I can understand why she might feel hatred towards the FBI. And to be embroiled in something like that is kind of sad. The United States Army Secretary Dan Driscoll has stepped down after 18 months on the job. And they say it's because, I guess he's had problems with Pete Hegseth. Secretary Driscoll has been highly effective as advancing President Trump's agenda to make America strong again in the Department of the Army by providing outstanding leadership, according to certain reports. But he said he's got to go. The United States Army is more powerful than ever thanks to his work alongside the Commander-in-Chief and Secretary of War. But sometimes even people that are doing great things together cannot get along in the long run, and maybe there's disagreements that crop up that prevent them from continuing to walk together. Hopefully this will not present a drop-off in the quality of growth in our military. Hopefully, as they say, next man up will be just as effective, if not more so. Hassan Piker claims that he does not hate America, but we all know that that's a big fat lie. He got busted with "I hate America" clip. He says that "I say it with my effing chest." And so this is yet another situation that is very concerning. He's best friends with Abdul El-Sayed, who's running for Senate in the state of Michigan. And I've seen several videos of his. In fact, one that I'll never forget is when he tortured his dog right there on air. And I doubted the dog's even alive now, considering the fact that he's a Muslim and Muslims hate dogs. And you know what they do to dogs? They usually kill them. But yeah, on the video, he was just shocking the dog just for existing. It was just laying there in the background. And suddenly he became furious with the dog, which was just laying there, and just started shocking the dog. So, it is what it is. But El Said's best friend said that, yeah, he does hate America. Then he says, I don't hate America. But in actuality, it's recorded that he does hate America. And there are too many people of the Islamic persuasion that are in our country that literally hate this country. Now, I'm one that believes that you have a right to your opinion, the right to hate America, to hate anyone if you want to. But here's the other thing. That we in the United States of America, I believe, have the right to get people like him out of our country, and he should be gotten out of our country. Someone with the mindset of El Said should not, in my opinion, be even allowed to run for office in our country. Tlaib should not be in office, in my humble opinion. No Muslim should be in office, whether it's a mayor, the mayor of Dearborn, or Dearbornistan, he should not be in office. The Islamic mayor of Hamtramck, a few years ago was a Polish enclave, where in the morning you would hear church bells, which were outlawed. Isn't that amazing? In the United States of America, the people have become so Wimpus Americanus Apologeticus that they allow themselves to be bullied to the point where, oh my gosh, what we've been doing for hundreds of years, we'll allow people to come in and bully us and tell us we can't have church bells anymore. And then folks wonder why America's going to hell in a handbasket, or potentially going to hell in a handbasket. I don't think she's going there yet, but if we don't start bucking up and standing together and pushing back against this darkness, America will be going to hell in a handbasket. If the people of Texas, for example, elect James Tallarico, who called capitalism oppressive, which is an out-and-out lie. In fact, capitalism, which I prefer to call free market economics, is the most liberating economic system ever put together by mankind. And where free market economics is applied in those particular nations, particularly the United States of America, the greatest measure or number of people, percentage-wise, have the greatest opportunity to improve their lot in life. They're not locked in like they are in a caste system, such as the cases in India and other nations that have caste systems, or more abusive nations than that, such as Afghanistan, where if you're a woman, you can't even go to school. If you're a little girl, you can't even go to school. You can't even go to elementary school. And when you have such oppressive environments, you're not going to have very much viable economic activity. And so, let me ring the clarion bell to warn folks that PG time is over. You're either on one side or the other. And unfortunately, and I'll continue to say this over and over again until folks get

Do you want liberty? Or do you want tyranny? Time will tell. We're going to find out, especially during these midterms. It's going to be very interesting. And you are listening to the Ron Edwards American Experience.

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1: News this hour from Town Hall. I'm Keith Peters in Washington. The murder case against the Utah man accused of assassinating conservative activist Charlie Kirk is headed for trial. Defendant Tyler Robinson faces a potential death sentence if convicted. Utah District Judge Tony Graff on Tuesday sided with prosecutors who said they had overwhelming evidence that Robinson shot Kirk as he addressed a crowd last September in Orem, Utah. Robinson's lawyers have tried to block the case from proceeding to trial. Germany says Russia is behind an attempted drone attack at a busy German airport in Leipzig.
2: The German government has blamed Russia for an attempted attack at the Leipzig-Halle airport last month using a drone laden with explosives. Germany says it will shut down a Russian consulate, among other measures against Moscow. The drone was found near a Ukrainian plane on the evening of August 4th and defused. Moscow has been widely accused by Western officials of running a campaign of sabotage and disruptions across Europe with the aim of undermining support for Ukraine and destabilizing European nations. I'm Lisa Dwyer.
1: House lawmakers passed a stopgap spending bill designed to keep the federal government fully funded through early December, removing the possibility of a shutdown before the midterm elections. House Speaker Mike Johnson.
3: We're going to avoid the threat of another Democrat shutdown. We know why this is necessary. These crazy Democrats in Congress don't mind shutting the government down and hurting the American people.
1: California Congressman Ted Lieu says he backs the stopgap bill to avoid a government shutdown simply because there's no other option.
4: I will be voting yes on the CR, even though doing CRs is a stupid way to run government.
1: On Wall Street, the Dow down by 419 points, the Nasdaq dropping 271, the S&P 500 lower by 54. More at townhall.com.
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4: And welcome back. This is the Ron Edwards American Experience. And right now, ladies and gentlemen, I guess you could call this our retarded segment. Well, HBO's Lanterns star J. Alphonse Nicholson is claiming that Kamala Harris lost the presidential bid because voters in the United States of America don't trust black females. I'll say it again. HBO's Lantern star J. Alphonse Nicholson claims that Kamala Harris lost her presidential bid because U.S. voters do not trust black females. Now he says, we're experiencing the consequences of not trusting black women. Now, correct me if I'm wrong, but to me this sounds very, very retarded. Because the only, and you know, this is a pretty lengthy article here about the situation. And he names other black women or black females. Everyone that he names, I do not consider women. They're females, okay? People like Kamala, Aunt Kamala, Michelle Obama, people of that ilk. Those are the only females that he names, people on the left, extreme leftists, Presley and others. Well, when you look at all the leftist females that are in positions of power, Letitia James, Maxine Waters, I call her Maxine Way Out Waters, Smirk Face, Mayor Karen Bass of Los Angeles. I mean, with females like that, or anyone with that type of a mentality, should they be trusted? Should the black mayor of Los Angeles, who now says that if you're an illegal border crosser, you do not have to obey the law when it comes to health issues, if you're producing food, street food, that you can sell rat meat, cat meat, rotten meat, that if the people are dumb enough to buy it, you can sell it? Now, if you're a mayor of a major American city and you say, hey, we're no longer going to enforce the law when it comes to illegal border crossers. If they want to sell meat of whatever kind they want, if the way they do business is contributing to the growth of rats and mice and other vermin in the City of Angels, hey, that's okay. The people can't even trust her to be a good mayor. But then again, maybe they deserve that because they continue to vote for people of that ilk. And, you know, it's just cuckoo clock. And I, for one, can tell you that we are a lot better off than we would be had Aunt Kamala won the presidency. We are a lot better off. We are in a position where we have the chance, at least, we're at a fork in the road where we have the choice or the chance to continue to improve life in this country. And there are a few things that the president has done that are actually improving our quality of life in this country, but it's not being reported very much in Dragon Media. Manufacturing is hugely on the upswing in this country. So much so that the United States in this very short time is the number three steel producer in the world. And for those of you who are ticked off because President Trump is engaged in a trade war with Canada, if you look at the facts, you look beyond your childish hatred of President Trump, you will see that the man is correct. For example, the automobiles that are produced in Canada are being put together with inferior steel that comes from China, which is quite different than the automobiles that are produced here in the United States, with much better steel and aluminum products. On that issue alone, people should be glad that the president has checked into these matters and wants to get them corrected. And because Prime Minister Carney says, no, screw you, is the real reason why we're in a trade war with Canada. The people who hate Trump refuse to look at the entire issue. Or they are leftists who don't want good solutions to be brought forth anyway. So, this knucklehead, J. Alphonse Nicholson, claiming that Kamala lost because U.S. voters don't trust black women. I don't trust leftist black anyone. Woman, male, tranny, whatever they want to call themselves. If you're on the left, I'm not going to trust you. If you're white, brown, black, red, yellow, purple, I'm not going to trust you. I'm going to pray that you're ushered out of this country so that we can restore our country seriously. Speaking of retardation, the Federal Aviation Administration, someone needs to take these people to the woodshed. Shake them up a little bit. Aviation experts sound national security alarm as the Federal Aviation Administration is considering air traffic control vendors with strong ties to China. Now, to me, in my humble opinion, I think that's just basically a slap in the face of President Trump. Why would, after everything that has been going on with the FAA, consider close ties with China, with technologies? Why? So they're not even ensuring that the United States government properly vets risk from companies that provide air traffic control technologies to China, pointing out that the United States could be vulnerable to cyber attacks or more cyber attacks if such companies are permitted to design or operate American ATC systems like the new Common Automation Platform and share these technologies with China. You know, if even on a personal level, if you present yourself as an enemy of mine, the last thing I'm going to do is share anything with you. The only thing I'll share with you is the gospel. That's about it. And if the Lord tells me if you need food, I'll give you food or water or something like that. But as far as important material that is detrimental to this country, you know, that would pose detrimental situation to this country by sharing it with foreign nations like China? No, I wouldn't share anything with you. If China wins the AI race, they will export repressive technology throughout the world. See, China isn't just trying to screw over the United States of America. They're trying to screw over the entire world. They have a global... they want to be like, I guess, Rome, directly in control of every nation. Now, the United States dominates the world, but we're not bullying the world. When we were in Hungary, yes, you can see telltale signs of American influence through corporate brands and things of that nature and in history exhibits. We saw American influence. But we're not overlording and bullying. Whereas China wants to infiltrate, force you to buy their cheap steel, like Canada. Like I said yesterday, Canada is China's witch, but you replace the W with a B. And that's one of the reasons why Canada is so mean to the United States. Now, the kind of trade deals that Trump has been trying to exercise with Canada, they already have with Japan and other nations, but they want to mistreat the United States. Trump says no more of that. And yet they try to, the people on the left try to make Trump out to be the bad guy. It's crazy work, my friends. But the president must not back down. He must continue to push forth even more so. Hopefully he'll get more help. I'm Ron Edwards. Stay right there.
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12: And we're back. Welcome back, my friends. I'm Ron Edwards. You are not. Well, this bit of good news, the Supreme Court, in fact, this came out yesterday, to be honest with you, says that they shall allow President Trump to proceed with the White House ballroom construction. It was, I thought, you know, sight unseen, I thought it was a 6-3 decision. It was actually a 5-4 ruling. Justice Roberts sided with the leftist judges who voted against it. So it was, I guess you could technically label Justice Roberts now as a liberal. I don't even consider him any longer to be a conservative or even a moderate. I think he's a straight out leftist liberal. If he is so hateful of Trump or whatever it is that's up his backside, that he couldn't even vote with the majority to approve with the ballroom construction. That is crazy work. And the leftists who were filing lawsuits against the construction of the ballroom were just, to me, out of their league when it comes to the facts, historically. There are so many construction projects that were initiated by other presidents, whether it was Ali Obama's basketball court. Teddy Roosevelt had major construction there. I mean, it just happened throughout the years. John Kennedy, et cetera, et cetera. Truman, Franklin Roosevelt. And now, to me, this is one of the most consequential projects ever. It's not just a ballroom, but when you can look at all it consists of, military grade stuff and all of that, it's going to be very, very, very much needed, I think, going forward when you think about things, how things are going. But yet, man, this justice, Lord have mercy. Justice Roberts, what a no good Nick. Well, more evidence that we need to hurry up and get these illegal border crossers out of this country post-haste. Adult illegal border crosser who sexually assaulted over a dozen high school girls, and it says here in the article, in between their legs in Virginia, finally, after all this time, has been turned over to ICE and will now be deported. Now, while he was found guilty for groping minor teenage girls at a high school in Virginia, has finally been turned over up to ICE, and they're going to get him out of the country. In April, illegal border crosser Israel Flores Ortiz was sentenced to only 360 days in jail for groping 12 teenage girls. And what was he doing at the school anyway? But with time served, he had only had 135 days left in prison. The DHS on Monday confirmed that Fairfax County, Virginia officials transferred Flores Ortiz to ICE's custody, and he's going to be taken out of the country. That's good. And get him out as quickly as you can. Because unfortunately, we don't have a lot of justice in much of our country anymore. And the justice, you know, is far, you know, few in between when it comes to these kinds of situations. So they need to just hurry up and get him out. And I expect by Friday he should be gone. I haven't seen any reports, but in my humble opinion, by Friday, by high noon Friday, he should be long gone. And send him over somewhere in Africa, Liberia or Sudan or, yeah, somewhere like that, where he'll have a very difficult time at it, a very difficult go. And that's good news, but that's just one guy. There's so many illegal border crossers that are guilty of such crimes, and worse, throughout the entire republic. And so, in many cases, we the people are basically on our own when it comes to protecting ourselves. Not only in this country, but abroad in England as well. In London, this past weekend, they had a huge festival, two-day festival, Caribbean-oriented festival, where over 680 people were arrested. This is just a two-day event. And you know how in America, you know, people like in Europe, they make fun of America because of our shootings. And I've said for many years that in places like London, their stabbing rates are on par with shooting rates here in America. And in some cases, the stabbing rates are even higher than shooting rates here in America, gun shootings. And lo and behold, there were dozens of people that were stabbed in that festival this past weekend in London. And so I bring this situation up because what's concerning to me is the fact that there are police departments over there, and even Scotland Yard are saying, everything was just wonderful, not much happened. Isn't that amazing how they want to sweep this under the rug and not let people know that people of color, and especially the Islamists who are doing the stabbings and all of these things, rather than cleaning up the mess, that being the main concern. The main concern is, look the other way. Time and time again, I've also warned that Islam and the West cannot coexist. Time and time again. You know, it seemed like I've been talking to a wall or talking to a computer that's been turned off. It appears it has become useless to speak of this issue. Far too many Americans don't give a rip. There is no coexistence in Islam. There's only subjugation or elimination of infidels. Islam believes in the rule of Islam, caliphate to the Sunnis and imamate to the Shiites. Hence, to Muslims, all other forms of government represents the handiwork of Satan and infidels. Therefore, one and all non-Islamic systems of government must be purified by Islamic fire. That's what they believe. That is what is in their Quran. Muslim jihadists live amongst us. It is only going to get worse if we don't do something about it. Unfortunately, there are too many leftist Karens and Kevins and other goofballs in this country who don't want Islam to be properly dealt with. They'd rather be raped than America to be right. Jihadists consider themselves the army of Allah. And they can be the army of Allah, but just not here. They use violence as an instrument of policy. This continues to be the central force to Islam. Muslims war under the firmly believed and widely cherished set of ideas that are rapidly militaristic. No matter which side is killed, Islam is the victor. You kill them, you go to paradise. You get killed, you go to paradise. Are two examples of the exhortations to jihadism and Islamic war. Well, my friends, now that I see that my time is up, thank you so much for your time. I'm Ron Edwards, reminding you to pray for your nation. Pray for your family, your friends, and even your enemies that they get it right before it's much too late. I'm Ron Edwards, also reminding you to treat others the same way you want to be treated. Until next time, I'm Ron Edwards. Excelsior!
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0: USA Radio News, I'm Anthony Lucero. Iran is facing mounting military and economic pressure, and they're running out of options.
1: President Trump says Iran is a failed nation, but analysts say the country's situation is more complicated. Iran faces renewed U.S. strikes, sanctions, and sharply reduced oil exports. Inflation is running above 60%, and the IMF expects Iran's economy to contract this year. One analyst says shortages of fuel and other basic goods could trigger renewed unrest, while another warns economic pressure could instead push Tehran to escalate. Ron Warner, USA Radio News.
0: The case against the man accused of killing conservative activist Charlie Kirk will proceed to trial in Utah. Tyler Robinson has been accused of fatally shooting Kirk last September at a Turning Point USA event at Utah Valley University. A judge cited sufficient probable cause after hearing evidence during today's preliminary hearing. New York is the latest state facing intensified immigration enforcement, with ICE taking people in the U.S. illegally into custody. New York Governor Kathy Hochul is challenging the administration's authority to detain people with refugee status from Venezuela, Haiti, and Afghanistan.
2: Temporary protective status meant our government said you can come here. And now all of a sudden you take that out of their hands and now they're criminals. I encourage the press to question that as well.
0: Operation Rotten Apple has taken around 2,100 people into custody since July. The Supreme Court okayed President Trump to move forward with his White House ballroom construction.
3: The High Court ruled 5-4 Monday to grant Trump's emergency request to block a lower court ruling, which would have halted construction. The ruling all but assures Trump can complete the project by the end of his term before any of the challenges are resolved. John Summers, USA Radio News.
4: At the closing bell, the Dow Jones Industrial Average shed 419 points, the S&P 500 fell 54 points, and the Nasdaq dropped 271 points. I'm Sarah Lee Kessler.
0: From America's News Network, USA Radio News.
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0: Cleanup efforts continue in Indiana 3 weeks after deadly storms tore through the state. Governor Mike Brown and acting FEMA Administrator Cameron Hamilton surveyed damage as $26 million was made available for infrastructure recovery.
6: The longer these disasters take, the more significant you find an escalation of cost. 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
0: FEMA teams will assist residents in Gary Wednesday and Thursday and then move to Munster on Friday and Saturday. As the 25th anniversary of 9/11 approaches, new data shows cancer cases linked to ground zero exposure have surged nearly 1,700.
7: That Fukushima, the greatest calamity in history, has now, as I've been warning since 3/11, killed off virtually the whole North Pacific Ocean and especially up and down the entire West Coast. The radiation is migrating inland and is moving across the entire country. There's only one proven defender to radiation exposure, the brilliant Chernobyl-proven discovery of Dr. Michael Kiriak, which combines the four most potent and powerful algaes on the planet, imported to the U.S. and known as Bio's Superfood. I've taken Bio's Superfood every day for several years now and want you to do the same for your sake and the health and safety of your family and loved ones. 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

0: Okay, welcome back. We're here, and I just had to go take a peek. It's actually raining here. Ooh, did you hear that? Thunder, lightning, that's amazing. We've been in a drought situation for a long time. I won't say this is going to resolve it, but it's a fun change of pace. It's a time when you, all of a sudden, after all this heat, you probably forgot to roll your car windows up. So yeah, we got a little rain here in Southern Oregon. It's going on right now. That was a direct overhead, right over the studio, a thunderbolt. Speaking of thunderbolts, he's back, Major George Filer, the editor-in-chief of Filer's Files, the world's number one online UFO ET-oriented bi-monthly report every 2 weeks. And you can get it right to your electronic mailbox. Hello, George. Welcome back.
1: Welcome back as well to you.
0: Thank you, sir. Thank you very much.
1: We're raining in Medford, New Jersey as well.
0: Oh, how... Hold on, there's another lightning. We're going to get a big thunderclap. Did you hear that?
1: Yes.
0: That's right overhead. Boom. Wow.
1: We've had a lot of rain lately all over the country.
0: Yeah. How interesting. Well, this will pretty well, if it's substantial, put a damper on the rest of the fire season, which is great news. I mean, it's really coming down out there. Thunder showers. Most people have a lot of thunder showers every year. We don't. Not out here. Not like there used to be, but no more. No more. So, okay. It's raining in Medford West and Medford East at the same time. Interesting. There's another one. That last one was the big one, though. If it gets any bigger than that, it's going to break my windows.
1: Are you still burning out there?
0: No.
1: The fire force first?
0: Not so many fires as there were. Let's see, I have a map. Wildfire map. Real-time interactions covering all the U.S. and North America. It's on the left-hand side of the homepage. You'll see it up there. There's a lot of little service banners. It's the second one below windy.com. Let's see what the wildfire map says. It says we have right now in Oregon, well, there are a few. Oh, here comes another one. Hold on. Let's see, burning right now, not here, north of here, a bunch. Roseburg, in between Eugene and Medford in the Roseburg area, a lot of fire still going. I'm not sure this particular weather is reaching that far up, but you know what? I could go back. Boy, it's really coming down. Fun. I like nature. There's a map at the top or a banner called windy.com. Windy.com. It's quite addicting. It's fascinating. It shows, there's another one, big lightning bolt right out in front. Do you hear that one?
1: Yes. Usually when you hear the thunder, the lightning just happened.
0: Yeah. So the windy.com is showing a tremendous low pressure system off the coast. And if you take a look at it, you can see the actual wind direction is going from dead south to due north right along the coastline. Windy.com. And it's dancing. That's wild.
1: Well, it looks like we're going to have a rough fall with the Pacific getting so hot.
0: Yeah.
1: The other things happening. And I have a feeling that this isn't all done by nature.
0: Well, the weather is absolutely being manipulated. If you go to geoengineering.org, that's Dane's site, he has all the data and all the evidence for human interference and control and manipulation of the weather. So, yeah, boom, this is a big one.
1: Well, even our top scientist said that with HARP up in Alaska, you can control the weather.
0: Sure, sure.
1: And China has, near as I can find out, something like six. And I think that they're doing a lot in controlling the weather. And they have a quarter of a million or more scientists working on the weather. And when they have big operations going on there, they control the weather and stop it raining or make it rain or whatever they want to do. And if you remember, they flew in those UFOs and balloons to collect the data. So.
0: Yeah. No, I do remember.
1: Weather warfare is an easy way to make things happen and, frankly, control and lose a lot of lives. With Grand Canyon, what did they lose? 15 the other day?
0: Yeah, sad. Sad. They had to know there was a potential of rain, and they're walking down this gorge? I don't understand that. That's just not smart. When you go out into nature, you want to be damn sure you understand what kind of weather might come up.
1: Right. Anything from snow to rain to...
0: That's right.
1: And the clouds are bigger than ever. And people don't know this, but when I was in Vietnam, we controlled the weather over the Ho Chi Minh Trail.
0: See, thank you for this is coming from George Filer, who was there in the military, serving heroically in that horrible war, and he's telling us things right now that we ordinarily wouldn't know about.
1: That I had a job of flying F-4s. And I got to Vietnam, and they pulled me out of the F-4s and made me a briefer for the four-star generals in the airport.
0: You were a pilot for F-4s?
1: The weapons officer.
0: Really? Now, that sits in the second seat, right?
1: Right. Well, that's you're also flying an airplane, but, you know, you're like the co-pilot and the weapons officer.
0: Got it.
1: They both are, if the pilot gets killed, you can still fly the airplane in the back seat. Up to 1,500 miles per hour in 1968.
0: That was really a solid airplane. It's a good plane.
1: Yeah. Even the F-22, which is our brand new airplane, built by Lockheed Martin, just a few miles from here, they claim they can only reach 2,200 miles an hour. Point is that F-4 was a wonderful airplane.
0: Yeah, that's what I've heard. I didn't know you were a F-4 crew. I didn't know that.
1: Well, I was going to be in it, but I was also an intelligence officer, and they needed briefers for the generals.
0: Uh-huh.
1: So long as I'm telling the story, I come in and they say, well, you're I-Corps analyst. That's the northern part of Vietnam.
0: Mm-hmm.
1: And every morning you'll be the first one up briefing the generals. And just tell us what you think, you know, that we want the deep analyst from the captains. So I started calling around for information, particularly from the ground watch people up on the Ho Chi Minh Trail, because this is where virtually, well, 90% of the ammunition and troops come in over that trail. And they're telling me there's more people coming down than we've ever seen. They got trucks, they got tanks. They're making a big build-up. So I tell the general what these people are telling me, you know. Looks like they're preparing for a major activity into Vietnam, at least until I-Corps or Khe Sanh and the city of Hue and Long Minh airfield is and so on. Well, not only do we brief the generals, but we have to put out a message every day, essentially saying what we saw and what we told the generals.
0: How were you chosen to do this briefing work, George? No idea still, huh?
1: Well, in the Tactical Air Command, they used to send me out on most of the exercises because, sounds funny, but I knew how to fight a war because I read lots of books about it. And I was on MAP 3 in Europe, and my general says, how do we win this war? And I said, well, there's, you know, 30 people, nobody raises their hand. And I said, well, I'm only a captain. My idea is that we're fighting an army general and they're after land. I said, let them take the land in the valley there, and when they get in the valley, fight a little bit and then give our troops orders to retreat, you know, quickly. And then when we retreat and out of the valley, nuclear bomb them, which we did.
0: So that's called rope-a-dope now.
1: Well, whatever. But I did that several times. As an intelligence officer, they always let you talk.
0: Very interesting.
1: In any case, they put me up for a Legion of Merit, and I became fairly well known for a captain. I think that's why they decided to have me as a briefer in Vietnam. So I'm putting out these, telling my general things are really bad, and that we should put the troops on alert. And well, he gets a call from General Westmoreland, who's the overall army commander.
0: Yeah.
1: And he chews him out. Who is this liberal captain saying that the enemy's going to attack? They've never attacked on Tet before, which is the end of January, 1968.
0: This is the Tet Offensive, for any of you who remember that we're talking about.
1: Where the whole North Vietnamese Army basically came into South Vietnam. And so naturally I went to the armory to get weapons to protect myself. And Matter of fact, the four analysts went there and refused any weapons because it would be look bad for the people in Saigon to see us carrying weapons like we're afraid or something.
0: Oh, this is nuts. Wow.
1: But we were afraid because we're tracking the radio operations of the North Vietnamese, and they were very open about what they said on the radio and everything, and you could tell that they're moving closer to Saigon, moving closer to the key airports and key cities.
0: Sure, of course.
1: In Vietnam.
0: And Westmoreland was in total denial and mocked you for trying to raise the alarm. Well, he ate crow for that one.
1: Well, in any case, unknown to me, the messages were going to the White House, to Congress, to all the Air Force units, and to a lot of, Navy and Army and everybody else. In other words, they wanted to know what the Air Force thought in Vietnam. And, of course, we would read the Army equivalent messages, and they're saying everything's nice and, there's no threat from the enemy. Which I was saying to Sam.
0: Yeah. What happened to you and your reputation after the Tet Offensive? Did anyone come back and say, gosh, George, if only we had listened to you? Probably not.
1: The general sent down a pat on the back type of thing.
0: Uh-huh.
1: And
0: good boy, George. Good boy.
1: And I was sent, after 1 year in Vietnam, I was sent to MAC, Military Airlift Command, to brief General Catton there. So for 4 years, I had the highest ratings you could get, signed by generals.
0: Well, they still wouldn't let you see one. They wouldn't let you see one picture of a UFO. That bugs me. But congratulations on all the other honors you received, and you had a Bronze Star too, didn't you? Am I right?
1: Yes, for the work of Vietnam. Well, I did other things, too, but that was the most spectacular. Another thing I did was they wanted to know how effective the B-52 strikes out were and should they continue them. And I don't know why, but I was given a couple hundred pictures of B-52 strikes in Vietnam and told them that I felt that they should continue the strikes, that they were very effective against the, particularly the underground North Vietnamese. That's about the two best things I did.
0: I saw a video, George, of a B-52, and I think they called these bombing runs Arc Light.
1: Arc Light.
0: And that's the most frightening, intimidating thing I think I may have ever seen. When they had a formation fly over an area, and they dropped their, I don't know how many hundreds of high explosive, the whole ground lifted up. It lifted up.
1: It shakes. You can hear them 20 miles away like you hear thunder.
0: I don't know how anyone could survive the shock from being in that kind of an environment. The explosive shock. It's enough to kill anybody. It's just amazing. So, you're advising them to continue the B-52 strikes. In a war sense, good advice. Now, George, has an interest. We're lucky he's still here. So is Janet. He ran along. They were trying to kill him. Outside, he was running along a concrete wall. He was running next to it. And some loon was shooting at him with, I guess, an automatic weapon. And he was trying to outrun the impact of these shots. I guess they were just tracking right behind you, and you were one step ahead of them. That's quite a story.
1: Both in front and in back of me, and I would bounce off the cement wall I was running along, and the cement would cut my arms on the right.

0: Without you and your information, a lot of them wouldn't know what to say about anything. They would, I could just see them kind of just, what the hell do I do? So they'd use your briefings to kind of, I think, in some cases, act like they knew what they were doing. I'm not saying they all did.
1: I briefed General Brown later in Vietnam, and he became chairman of the Joint Chiefs of Staff. So I
0: Chet,
1: like
0: yes, Brown, yeah, JCS chief, yeah. Wow.
1: but they didn't promote me to colonel because I had UFOs on my record. I had chased them in England and the
0: In
1: States
0: Iran, well, didn't you chase him in Iran
1: and I
0: too?
1: told the generals right away that they were real, that I'd seen them, talked to them, that, you know, there's always been this deal about we can't believe, tell the public that they really exist, they'll all get upset. As I told the public, and I haven't heard anybody's upset.
0: No, that argument never had legs. People were so, they've been, come on, they've been introduced to this phenomenon in the most dramatic ways. From all the 1950s movies that were made by Hollywood, with a lot of them with CIA or government and military involvement, the people have been well conditioned to this. They're not going to, a lot of them will just yawn. I don't think they're going to get upset. It's stupid. But the idea that we're being lied to, that's what people will become upset about if they knew. That's my take.
1: I think I do get upset that the government and Air Force
0: Yeah. Yeah.
1: and to some extent the Navy and, well, just about all the services had to say the same thing.
0: Sure.
1: Now, that probably came down from even the presidents, I don't know, although Reagan and Carter and Truman and Roosevelt, the whole list of ones who know about UFOs.
0: They knew. They knew. Okay, let's go take a look to George's website, nationalufocenter.com, and
1: I'd
0: let's.
1: like to
0: Yeah,
1: at
0: go ahead,
1: least
0: George.
1: start with August 15th, because there's a crash there that a lot of people may not be aware of.
0: Okay,
1: That occurred
0: go
1: way
0: ahead.
1: back in 1941.
0: If you go back to, just go to nationalufocenter.com. Scroll down until you see a picture of George on the right sitting in the cockpit of some kind of a plane. I don't know what it is. It looks like maybe a what,
1: C-17.
0: C-17? Oh, interesting. I guessed right. You probably said that before. I lucky guess. August 15th, you'll see it to the left side of that page, right below the cylindrical cigar-shaped object. August 15th, Filer's Files, UFO Crash, Cape Girardeau. Now, this is a very important story, and I'm very grateful that you covered it again. So click on August 15th, that's the edition, comes out twice a month, and load that page, and you'll see. Filer's Files, August 15th, 2026, the UFO Crash, Cape Girardeau. So tell them where Cape Girardeau is, and let's do the story.
1: Well, it's on the Mississippi River in Missouri, just south of St. Louis. So I don't know the exact mileage, but it's like 40 miles
0: Right.
1: south of St. Louis. And it's a fairly important place in our world, so to speak. And the story came out through a pastor, actually. And when it happened, of course,

0: they thought at first when it crashed that it was a plane of some kind, and they sent out the, you know, the fire people. And
1: keep in mind, this is 6 or 7 years before Roswell.
0: Right.
1: Okay.
0: And this pastor was normally called, you know, to give last rites to people.
1: Sure.
0: When there's a crash. And his name was William Huffman. By the way, I might mention I had a shot in my eye today with macular degeneration. So I don't read very well.
1: George is a very brave and kind soul, as you know.
0: You read it for me, because it's all kind of fuzzy to me.
1: He had a needle jabbed in his eyeball today, and he's having a little difficulty reading. Please don't give that a second thought, George. It's okay. And look under Special Projects in red, Top Secret UFO Memo by President Franklin D. Roosevelt, March 5th, 1942, Cape Girardeau. Go ahead again with the story. And if you can't read it, I'll read it, whatever. We'll get there. Don't worry.
0: Well, the crash, I don't know if it was the first crash, but it more or less is talked about as the first crash. Mm-hmm. And apparently there was what we would call grays in there, you know, the shorter fellows with the large heads.
1: Right.
0: And after he went out there and gave the last blessing to these aliens, he was essentially told not to tell anybody. Well, he told his family, you know, children and so on.
1: Yeah.
0: And they actually broke the story several years later. And their stories were, at least some of the craft was kept in Washington, D.C., and some of the bodies, and there's stories of that coming out that way as well. But eventually, one woman went on radio telling the story about her grandfather had told everyone about these aliens. Well, then the story started coming out, and people started looking for information about it, so that Roosevelt was president at the time, and they started looking through all the information about UFOs and aliens and all that kind of stuff. And he wrote a letter to George C. Marshall, who was the head of the Army at that time, in February 27, 1942. He says, "I have conducted the disposition of the material in possession of the Army that may be of great significance toward the development of a new super weapon of war."
1: Mm-hmm.
0: "And it's felt that that UFO gave us the impetus to develop the nuclear weapons in World War II, which obviously helped us win the war and saved many lives, certainly our lives." But I thought that was significant, that whether the aliens knew they were doing us a favor or not, they apparently did give us lots of information.
1: Right.
0: That you see, Well, I have met some of the aliens, but the ones I met were very nice people. And they looked just like us, and they said they were our ancestors, and they acted the part, and they said that they came from, you know, an inner part of the universe, and that their sun was wearing out, and when suns give up the ghost, they generally explode. And their explosion is such that it destroys the planets around them. So they had to find a new planet to live on. And they had come to Earth and felt that this was the nicest planet, certainly in this part of the universe. And apparently had been humming for a long time. They didn't give me any decisive, you know, number of years, but they were a group that came here periodically to see how the Earth is doing, and told me to tell people that aliens are coming, and when they come here, the world will be a much better place. There will be no more crime, no more wars. Various diseases will be healed. In any case, they made it sound like a wonderful place if they were here. Of course, they might be in charge, I would assume, which we may not like. But they're here in large numbers right now. And a lot of people don't realize that.
1: People don't realize most things, George, anymore. They don't have any idea about artificial intelligence, what that's doing. As smart as AI is, and it's very smart, it will be in 24 months 26,000 times smarter and more capable than it is right now. 26,000 times smarter and more capable than it is now. We are already unable to keep pace with most AI question and answers. We ask a question, we get an answer, and we get it instantly. No human can do that. Anyway, just imagine AI being that much more aggressively intelligent and helpful. Because so far it does like honoring our wishes. But it's going to, I think, in the long run, be something AI will decide, not its handlers. Anyway, that's just my take.
0: And I also heard, I think it was on BBC, that some AIs in different organizations are fighting one another.
1: I've heard that, too. I don't know. I wouldn't be surprised. There are probably half a dozen different types that are here or are here often, and they wouldn't all necessarily see the universe the same way. Why? Why would they? So conflict, it's not a big surprise to me, at least the concept of it isn't.
0: No, it's lucky they haven't chosen to take him over now.
1: Already. Well, AI is going to do that. AI will take over in not 24 months, in less than, I would say, 8 to 10 months. It's going to be all different, totally different than it is now. Maybe even by the end of the year, 3 months, 4 months. That's what they're predicting, that artificial general intelligence will be here by the end of the year, in 4 months. And that's a huge platform to surmount and to stand on. Once you have artificial general intelligence, the road to artificial super intelligence becomes that much shorter and straighter. And artificial super intelligence means planetary control to whomever has it. Think about it. That's what they say.
0: Well,
1: yeah.
0: I want to live to 100, so.
1: Well, you better.
0: I hope they don't mess up the world before then.
1: I don't think they're going
0: well,
1: to mess it up.
0: Maybe they'll make it better, you know.
1: That's my point. We're messing it up, George. Come on, we're messing it up. We've made all the disgraceful decisions. We've done the terrible environmental damages. It just goes on and on. No, I'm not convinced AI would be any worse. And I'm leaning now, I've said it before, I'd rather take my chances with AI than I would the power-controlling elite that is running the show now. I don't think we're going to do well under them. We are not doing well under them. So, that's just my take. Okay, anything else about Cape Girardeau? The wreckage, the bodies were taken away, as is usually the case.
0: And from what I gather, you know, they send important parts to aviation companies and so on, and they attempt to back engineer them, and as early as the 60s, they were back engineering UFOs and flying around.
1: Look at the technological explosion since the transistor. And then look at it just in the last 5 years with AI. Most Americans, I can guarantee you, George, have no idea how fast AI is changing, growing, becoming more dominant, more intelligent, more clever. It's already far more intelligent than the average American, the average person. Far more. Already.
0: One thing I was going to mention is that, you know, we lost Dolly Parton, which I was sorry, but she was a very religious person, and there's a lot of religious people in the country. And the point is that in the Bible as well, there's a lot of indications that our ancestors back then saw UFOs, and that even key people such as Jesus and Muhammad and so on flew in these craft mm-hmm. in the past. And that I found that even some pastors are, you know, saying UFOs are part of the devil and all that stuff. And I'm sure that there's some bad guys out there, but my experience has been mostly with what I would consider good guys. And there's indication that they are, in fact, fighting off some of the very bad guys and trying to keep this Earth safe mm-hmm. from a universal attack.
1: Right.
0: That, like our Star Wars movies tell us.
1: Yeah.
0: A lot of these things that seem so far-fetched are closer to truth than people realize.
1: Yes, sir, they are. They are very much more close to the truth. People... they're not being informed. They never really are. And when pieces of the real puzzle are leaked out, they just can't assemble them. So the rank and file, the masses of Americans, are just not playing in the game. They're 7.5 hours a day on their cell phone, very happy to be there for the most part, with their avatars and their agents and best friends for life and all that, just playing. People are just, they're very good at playing and entertaining themselves. And that's, I think, where most people are. So no, this audience is the smartest and best in the world. It has listened, it has learned, It doesn't pass judgment. It's got an open mind, and it wants information. And that's what we try to provide it. So.
0: Right. Well, getting some reports, UFOs are pretty much everywhere, but they're a lot seen in Ukraine.
1: Uh-huh.
0: Some in the Middle East. Now, one of the problems, of course, is these some of the drones look like UFOs. Until the drone drops and explodes, but may not know. But you know, you can be mistaken. But I'd like to tell a story. A friend of mine was named George Ritter, and he lived in Ohio, not far from Route 80. And he lived out in the country and, on a farm.
1: Yeah.
0: And not his farm, but the farmers next door had a big field that he could see from his back porch. And he started noticing that there was UFOs going in and out of this field.
1: Into the ground.
0: Into the ground. Flying in fast and flying out even faster. And he went over to the field and walked around, and he said, you'd never know that a UFO was ever there. That somehow they go into the ground or open it up and go around. He also actually was a retired Army officer, and he used to listen to the state police on the, on the radio. And he's not really working, he's retired. Listens to the radio, and the radio says that there's been a terrific accident on Route 80 at, aisle 95. Has sent ambulances and so on.
1: Okay.
0: And he'd look over at the field, and a couple of UFOs would take off. And he got, so he pretty well knew, we're on Ohio Turnpike, these numbers were. And he said they would take off and go right towards that spot. And he started,
1: what was the spot? Yeah?
0: Well, the spot was where the accident occurred.
1: I see. That's interesting. I've not heard that before. Why would they be so interested in an automobile crash that they would come up out of the ground and dart off to the location? I guess just for watching and recording how humans handle things like that. Who knows?
0: He was telling me about this, and it happened that my brother-in-law was dying in Illinois, and I drove from New Jersey to Illinois with my wife, and, was talking with my brother-in-law, John.
1: Right.
0: And he was dying, and I went outside and figured, well, I'll work on my car a little bit. I got the feeling he didn't want me there. Any case, he dies, and his wife comes to the door and says, John just died. And I looked up, and I saw like a powdery, it's hard to say exactly what it was, almost like a powdery balloon going up from where he was stationed in the living room up into the sky.
1: Mm-hmm.
0: And I said, now, how you feel about this, but I feel that we live on, that our soul is on, not our body, but a part of our life.
1: I'm with you on that. You bet.
0: Well,
1: I would be damn disappointed if that weren't the case. What is all this for? If there's nothing that is permanent, that is influenced and does go on and maybe comes back. I mean, there has to be something going on here. The subconscious mind is extraordinary, and I think you're right. That's the real deal.
0: Well, the Bible essentially tells us that we'll be taken to heaven.
1: Mm-hmm.
0: And I have talked to some people that felt that at least some of the aliens were angels, and that they were collecting the souls of people. And there may be a group who collect, you might say, the souls of the bad guys, but it's just a theory, but I do know that we've had lots of reports of UFOs over hospitals. In any case, lots of reports. Well, wherever there's death, you know, that the UFOs are often seen, not necessarily seeing the souls of the people going up.
1: Uh-huh.
0: See, they don't look, they're not very large.
1: Right.
0: Well, in any case, this is a theory that some of the UFOs are doing that job and taking us who deserve it to heaven. The other part of it is that I die during an operation.
1: You did?
0: And, well, there's some question if I was really dead and so on.
1: All
0: what
1: right.
0: happened?
1: Well, it's close enough. Okay.
0: That they were doing heart work on me, and they put a rooter through an artery.
1: Mm-hmm. They actually busted right through the arterial wall.
0: Right. And I was bleeding
1: out
0: badly.
1: Yeah.
0: And the doctor trying to close me up. Well,
1: mm-hmm.
0: I had blood. I was a black man from my knees to my neck, which was my blood inside my body.
1: That much hemorrhaging?
0: That's right. And the doctor said it was very... Told my wife I wasn't going to live.
1: Your body filled with your own blood outside of the circulatory system and turned you essentially blue-black from your knees to your neck. Wow.
0: It was mainly in the upper part of the body, but there was less dark on the knees, if you know what I'm saying.
1: I got it. Okay, go ahead.
0: Well, during the operation... Sounds funny, but I thought I was going to die. And I go up in my dying dream, so to speak. I go up and I'm at the gates of heaven. And some angels welcome me and they said, we're sorry to tell you, young man, but you passed away, and you know you're pretty old. You'll enjoy heaven type thing. But with that, I heard this music, the sound of music of you know, religious song, website, and he can be useful to us. He says, you know, the United States killing over 1 million babies in abortions each year. And he maybe he could tell the truth about these abortions, that isn't really good. And he said, Violet, would you write about abortions on your website? I said, yes, sir, I'm ready to be alive. Later I woke up and I was alive. So every so often I write about abortions. So there's a lot of bad material that none of the ladies who get abortions are ever told.
1: Yes.
0: For example.
1: Yes. Go ahead.
0: Well, one of the biggest things is that ladies who have abortions attempt suicide 6 times more than a woman who has a natural baby. There's a whole bunch of stuff that the information should be given to everybody that it isn't the easy as you might think.
1: No, I understand, and you presented on this subject a number of times, very, not just inspirationally, but pragmatically and factually. These women are never the same, some people say. They're damaged. They're different.
0: Right.
1: Whatever. It just happens. Maybe it's the ultimate sin. I don't know, but it's a very difficult thing for most.
0: Well, if you have any conscious, so to speak,
1: yeah,
0: you're choosing to call your own baby, which is pretty tough situation.
1: You express things so George Filer-like. It's always a inspirational to hear your way of laying it out. So thank you. We've got to go, George. We're way late, and thanks for mentioning that. Talk to you soon, and you and Janet,
0: sure,
1: enjoy.
0: Anytime.
1: Okay, my friend. All right. Okay. Thank you. I hope your eye feels better. Thank you,
0: right,
1: George.
0: So do I. Okay, bye-bye.
1: Okay. George Filer. If you'd like to subscribe to George's Filer's Files, just go to get an email and write to him, majorstar, M-A-J-O-R-S-T-A-R, majorstar@verizon.net, and say, please send me a subscription or enroll me in receiving Filer's Files. And you'll get them every 2 weeks. They're really quite good. Be right back. Hang on.
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3: 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The radiation is migrating inland and is moving across the entire country. There's only one proven defender to radiation exposure, the brilliant Chernobyl-proven discovery of Dr. Michael Kiriak, which combines the 4 most potent and powerful algaes on the planet, imported to the U.S. and known as Bio's Superfood. 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

0: Okay, welcome back. Just had a call from David Oates, and I hope all of you can hold a good thought for him. His daughter Simone is in Australia. He's here on vacation, and he got word that she's having a major seizure, so he called for an ambulance from here, apparently, and hopefully she'll be okay. Seizures usually come and go, but they're not... They're not something that inspires peace and calm. They're frightening as hell. Okay, so he's busy with that. Gary Holland is standing by. Gary is always a fountain of knowledge about almost any subject you can imagine. And we have spent so many hours of doing AI updates. We brought you along in the last one with more of the remarkable inside story from former number two Anthropic security chief. The guy was number two at Anthropic. We also brought you the latest on Sammy the Altman claiming, he's claimed before, that AI, well, he's called it general intelligence. AGI could be here in 4 months. And I think it's already here in pieces. It's not something that's coming in one shipment, so to speak. It's coming in through a number of different directions in pieces, and it's aggregating. Once we get to a certain point where it's obvious we've achieved overall AGI, then the race for artificial superintelligence, with the unknown aspect of quantum involvement, takes off in double earnest. And whoever reaches artificial superintelligence, ASI, first, will literally control the world if he or she decides that's the direction they want to go. Literally. And don't forget, it's in the headlines, the simple fact that artificial intelligence, what it is right now, whether it's AGI or not, it doesn't matter, is growing so fast, most people haven't a clue. They couldn't process it if they did. And in 24 months, AI will be 26,000 times more capable, more intelligent, more powerful than it is right now. How about 6 months? Let's just crack that down. Let's take it 25% of 26,000. How about that? We could do that easily. And just call it, 7? 6? Well, it'd be 7.58 almost. 4 times 8 is 32, that's 26 we want, so 4, 7 is 21, call it 7.5. That's just amazing what it is. Anyway, that's what's happening with AI. We're going to talk maybe a little bit about that and other things. I really just think, I heard two people talking today at a shop. They were sitting at a bench just for a few minutes, and the one guy says, yeah, things are bad, but I'm paraphrasing. He says, I'm going to wait to get over this and wait till we return to normal. Oh, it was all I could do to stop from talking. It wouldn't do any good. People think we're going to get past this and return to normal. Normal is over, friends. We are not going back in any way, shape, or form. On the contrary. So between that attitude and the ignorance of most people, it's intentionally instilled and inculcated in them by the media, by the tribe. They want people to remain dumb, and they are dumber than they've ever been. Less intelligent would be a kind way to put it, but dumb is another. They're just not going to get it. So there we go. Gary, welcome back. Thanks for jumping in for David Oates, who's got a lot of, a parent's worst worry is when their child has difficulty. And a seizure is not good. You there, Gary?
1: Oh, sorry about that. A new button got stuck there. Good evening, Jeff. Okay. How's it going this evening?
0: Well, it's okay. I'm worried about David's daughter, but yeah. Other than that, we're okay.
1: Yeah, best wishes for his daughter. Yeah. I hope it's nothing too serious, something that could be remedied. And I guess I'm pulling for his daughter and for him and hope everything works out.
0: Yeah. You know, there's
1: well
0: a story. about that that I could just go over again briefly, because it took place on this program to a significant degree. His daughter, when she was 18, something like that, fell over a railing in the second story of a mall in Australia. She fell straight down to the floor, 60 feet, hit her head on the ground. She landed with her head taking the brunt. Massive brain damage in the hospital. David called me almost immediately to tell me. And I had a guest on the program at that time, and I can't quite remember his full name. I think it was Adam. Yes, his first name was Adam. Adam had the ability to remotely heal people. He could go into their bodies at any distance. All he needed was their name and location. And he could actually physically feel himself affecting their bodies, and whatever they were struggling with, he was able to do corrective measures. Well, I contacted Adam and told him that David's daughter, Simone, had fallen 60 feet to her head in a mall from the second level. And he at that time was just kind of coming out with his talent, and people were after him from all over the world. Anyway, he agreed to go and take a look at Simone. And the upshot of it was that he did. And he said, it's very bad, and he's not sure he can do anything, but he would try. This is all recorded in the archives. It's all real. And so he did. He worked on her and worked on her to try to save her life and allow her brain to continue functioning, to repair it. And within a couple of months, she was well on the road back to a normal life. And David would be with her at bedside in the hospital almost all the time. And he knew, of course, that Adam was going to visit her, so to speak, to work on her brain damage. And he told her at one point when she was laying in the hospital bed, this is fairly early on, that if something like somebody named Adam is trying to help you heal. And she says, oh yeah, he comes all the time. She said that to David. Anyhow, to wrap up the story, Simone survived and has led a very normal life, but she does have occasional strokes.Al it grand mal seizure, call it whatever you want. But she's alive, but these strokes are very frightening for David. She's living in a guest house at his house, and I know Simone, and I know her sister Jay, and they played with my daughter when they were kids. Anyhow, that's a very interesting story about a man who had an astonishing gift. It was so overwhelming to the world and the internet that he literally had to start holding large meetings where he would tell everyone how to help themselves get better. He couldn't do it on an individual basis because word got out, and movers and shakers and all kinds of people were constantly after him to help them with this or help them with that. But he did. She was aware of his visits in her mind, and it's a true story. But there are still seizures occasionally, and that's, I'm sure this is related to that. But all the years of life she's had since then, a gift from the universe, a gift from Adam. Anyhow, that's the story with what David is dealing with right now, just so you all know. And we're all family here, so I thought you'd want to hear that. All right, Gary.
1: Really nice, go ahead. Nice story. Very nice story. And I knew someone who had a traumatic brain injury. Someone that was in the Marines. And sadly, seizures seem to be part, not of everybody, but a lot of people who have traumatic brain injuries. It seems that seizures is part of, it's kind of like a flare-up of arthritis, right? I know it's not, I know it's a weird comparison, but
0: it's a good comparison. A neurological short circuit that sends the body into a seizure. Now, I had terminal.
1: And it's the same thing having sciatica.
0: Right. I had terminal brain injury, and I have not had a single seizure since I was sent back to continue doing what I'm doing. And I have the x-rays and the CAT scans to prove the damage was overwhelmingly. In fact, the neurologist, one of the two, who was called in to operate on me, which I refused, and left the hospital the next day, he looked at me a month later and he says, "You are an incredibly lucky man to be alive." So there you go. But yes, seizures happen often, especially with TBI. I know, but not me, so I'm lucky.
1: For instance, when I start to fall asleep sometimes, I violently shake for no reason, and it wakes me up. Like, it literally violently shakes. It's like in this weird, it's like a vibration. My whole body is just vibrating and stuff. So I brought it to a doctor's attention. This was years back, and he said, what they are mini seizures, he was telling me. He said, "You're having a mini seizure."
0: Petit, or French, P-E-T-I-T, means small. Petit mal seizure, not grand mal. A grand mal seizure, G-R-A-N-D, is huge.
1: It'd be large.
0: And that's what, you have a petit mal seizure, and yes,
1: And that's just because over the years I had multiple concussions. And so,
0: there you go.
1: Over the years. And then the multiple concussions, it does a lot to it. It messes with your memory. Sometimes on the air, sometimes I will, get caught up in a word, and I'll be trying to find the word. It's not that I don't know the word. It's actually in my brain. It's just that getting it to my mouth to be able to speak it is sometimes, there's for some weird reason, like a short circuit. I don't know why.
0: Another thing
1: it just happens that way.
0: We should mention about Gary is sometimes he goes very fast, and I'll actually ask him to slow down because he has so much information, and he's on a mission to share it, and it runs away with him. He's got that much knowledge and that much data accumulated. So if you ever hear me say, slow down a bit, that's what I'm doing. And he asked me to tell him if I'm going too fast, to tell me to slow down, and that's fine. But anyway.
1: Yeah. Yes, and I did. So, I do confirm that I did ask you to do that because sometimes I have a motor mouth. I start speaking too fast, and I'll start stepping all over people when you're talking sometimes, and I interrupt. I've told you, off air, please let me know I'm speaking too fast or if I'm interrupting you too much. Do that, because that's just a reminder for me. And then, I'll be recenter myself.
0: Well, you've impressed a lot of people with the sincerity and the maturity and the wisdom you have about so many subjects, and that's a remarkable thing. So, thank you on behalf of all your fans out there.
1: Much appreciated.
0: Yeah.
1: And I really mean that. I really do appreciate it. I just want people to hear what I believe is, in my opinion, is the truth. Now, again, like I've always said, I always beg people, just don't believe what I got to say. Research what I'm saying. And most of the time, I'm almost 100% accurate. There might be a few words off or some names and stuff. Names really slip my mind a lot. I'm not good with names. I'm good with faces. Like, I can recognize faces right away. If I see someone from 10 years, that I knew and hadn't seen 10, 20 years, I've ran into people here in Las Vegas like that where I hadn't seen them in 20 years, and I knew exactly who they were right as soon as I seen them.
0: Interesting.
1: But the name, forget about it. I'm not great with names at all. It's just strange how the human mind works. Some people are great with names, bad with faces. Some people are great with faces, bad with names. It's just the way it is. But I do hope, again, I'll go back. Hopefully this is just a hiccup or whatever.
0: She's had seizures before, so it's not a first. but it's very frightening as a parent. Any parent would say that when you're, you know, half a world away and your daughter's in need. Yeah.
1: I mean, your heart, your heart is like sinks to the bottom of your stomach. I mean, it's just, you know, it just, it's a hard thing. But again, she sounds like a very strong woman, and very strong women like that make it through okay, and they move on, you know. And, and I hope that is the case. I really do.
0: Yeah, yeah, she'll be okay. I think she'll be fine. That's my feeling. Anyway, I'll let you all know. So good. All right. Now the AI thing. If I can go, I think we can go back to that just a little bit, because it's such a huge change. This is makes the Industrial Revolution look small by comparison. It's just the truth. This is huge. This is changing everything. Nothing is going back to the way it was. Everything is going to be digitized. The controllers think they're going to have it made. I don't necessarily agree, because I think artificial superintelligence is going to just laugh at their viciousness, their petty greed. Well, it's not petty in many cases, but I don't think that they'll. I don't think ASI will stand for it. It'll just walk. And I've been told by AI that that's exactly what's going to happen. So we'll see. It's the only hope we have against evil on this planet. Human evil on the planet, we cannot overcome it at this point. The tribe, whatever, however you want to, the bankers, whatever you want to call them. Evil is now fully in control of this planet. It's not in control of the individuals. And there are groups of people who are still relatively free. But the majority, 7.5 hours a day on that phone, you think that's freedom? No. Nope. That's addiction.
1: I can bring some comparisons. For instance, okay, I hear a lot of people talking about all the negatives of AI. I constantly keep hearing that.
0: Yep.
1: And so I try to get in their mind and say, well, what are they thinking? Why are they doing this? And I'll say, is there some reason, is there something, like, are they in a state in this country right now where it's so perfect that once the AI data center comes in, it's going to ruin everything, right? So I'm assuming that's what they're thinking. And I say to myself, okay, and I say, wait a minute. They're acting like what they're accusing data centers of is not already happening right now. For instance, they said AI running the humans will be the end of humanity. Well, we have psychopaths, the secret cabal of psychopathic monsters running this planet right now. And so what makes them any different? Let's just say, for this discussion, both are equal. AI and the psychopaths are equal in their insanity, right? Or their cruelness. What is it any different then? Like, outside of, okay, I can say, well, that part of AI, okay. But AI also can help a lot of people. It helps a lot of people with disabilities right now. It's already doing that. It's helping people with a lot of different things. What are the psychopath cabal helping people with? What are they doing to help humanity right now? Right? If we're saying, if AI is equally as cruel as these people are claiming, as the psychopath cabal running this planet right now, okay, I'm saying they're on equal ground when it comes to cruelty. But yet, AI has done a lot more for humanity up to this point than the cruel cabal running this planet right now. They've done nothing for humanity but make it worse, make it miserable, and matter of fact, they're even upping the volume of this.
0: Well said.
1: 1,000x. So there's that part. Second part. You don't want to live next door to a data center. Okay. I'll ask anybody listening right now. Would you rather, if I was giving you two choices, you only had two choices in your life. I give you two choices. Either you get to live next to a data center building number 13 or live next door to MS-13. Which one would you choose? because they're acting like there's nothing here that's a danger to them right now, and that if a data center comes in, that their lives are all just going to be, that's going to be the end of it. That's it. That's the end of their life, and that's the end of everything. That's the way, the fatalism in these arguments is pretty strong. If you haven't listened to some of these people who are very, very anti-data center,
0: yeah,
1: it's fatalism. It's the end of the world. But yet they're living next door to outright gang members that are killing their family members, right? Gang members that are causing havoc in these all these communities, right? But
0: yeah,
1: yet
0: it's true.
1: Their big concern is a inanimate object called a data center. That is their biggest issue in life, not the MS-13 gang members that are causing
0: the 40 to 50 million invaders here. Huh? Think about it. Come on. Are they out bitching about that? No.
1: I'll ask people in any major city, any major community even. Okay? I go into a lot of neighborhoods in Las Vegas, in Los Angeles, and a lot of any other cities. Matter of fact, even mid-sized cities, even smaller communities. I see a lot of people with bars over their windows. Right?
0: Yeah.
1: I see bars all over everybody's window. They got steel doors with bars, reinforced steel doors with bars. They are reinstalled. Is that because they're afraid of data centers coming into their house? If they have bars on the doors and windows for data centers, is that what it is? Or it might be the millions and millions of people who flooded in here from the third world who invaded.
0: Correct.
1: Do you think that's the reason why they have bars under windows, or because of data centers?
0: Mm-hmm.
1: Or let's ask the fact that even if you had every data center permit filled today and built, they would still use 1,000x less water

0: West. Who's doing that? Well, I don't know. Would it be the millions upon millions of invaders that came in, just even from the auto pen moron that was there in the last 4 years? How many millions of acre feet of water are all them millions that flooded in here under the auto pen guy, right, the last 4 years? All of them that flooded, how much acre feet of water are they going to use compared to a bunch of data centers?
1: Right.
0: Because, see, we have to put everything in perspective. I understand what people for these data centers are complaining about. I get it, okay? But you had nothing to say when 5G was stuck around every neighborhood. had nothing to say when 4G was microwaving your family next to the towers that are all over the place. They're everywhere. I mean, you can't get away with it. There's nowhere you can go anymore without a cell tower being there.
1: Right. So, correct.
0: Okay, and so which is more dangerous? Or the smart meters on everybody, almost everybody's house in this country. Not only like not in a safe distance from your home. No, they attach it to like on the other side of the wall from a bedroom, let's say. What do you think them smart meters are doing to you right now? As you're complaining on the phone, or you're sitting there pounding away at your laptop, saying, I hate data centers, AI is the worst thing ever, while you're literally sitting 3 feet away on the other side of the wall from a smart meter frying your brain.
1: Or holding an iPhone up to your ears. Yes. Same thing. Frying your brain. It's to be expected. People do not have the ability any longer to prioritize the issues they face in life. They don't. They just don't know. They're too confused. They've been programmed to be confused. I don't hold them accountable. But your point is extremely important. Prioritize the threats properly, everybody.
0: It's very class warfare-ish, too. Now, when blue-collar jobs in this country and labor jobs and farming jobs were being stolen by invaders who didn't belong in this country, none of the white-collar workers had nothing to say about it. Matter of fact, they said it was a good thing, because that's great. Learn how to code if you don't like it, the illegal taking your job. Learn Spanish. These are the same people now that are whining about the AI taking their job. So I don't feel bad for these people because, you know, they had nothing to say when all the blue-collar jobs in this country were being literally destroyed and undercut by cheap invader slave labor.
1: It's true.
0: And they had nothing to say about that. These same people right now are the ones complaining the most about data centers. It's not because now you understand why they're complaining about it. I just revealed the truth of these people. It has nothing to do with water, this one and that one. It has to do one thing. They're afraid their jobs are going to be gone. That's what they're most afraid of.
1: Yeah, I would suggest that this is all engineered confusion. The people just haven't a chance against their controllers now. The controllers are just getting to be better. AI is being used to constantly outmaneuver the rank and file masses. It's never going to change now. It's only going to, the distance between them will only extend. The masses are being left behind. They cannot compete against something that's 50 times more intelligent. And soon to be 26,000 times more intelligent. And that's not even mentioning artificial superintelligence, which is planetary control.
0: You know, I have the capability of looking at things with a positive and negative, right? There's always it's all negative, there's always got to be a positive, right? And I look at the positives versus the negatives. And as I see it right now, first of all, you're not going to stop this. You better learn it. Anyone who thinks they're going to stop this, it's not going to be stopped. If they don't put the data centers in the United States, it'll be in another country. So they're not worried. They get so many countries lined up. They're never going to be concerned about people in the United States giving problems with AI. But here's the worst part of that.
1: Mm-hmm.
0: Say in China, CCP. Controlling data centers. Because you're not going to stop the data center. They're going. AI is not going to stop. And what are you going to have?
1: Correct.
0: What are you going to have? I know this is a Trump talking point, and this is what he's telling people. And he's telling the truth. You're not going to stop AI. He's already telling you guys that. It's not going to be stopped. You could try as you may, go ahead, but it's not going to be stopped. And here's the only thing what they're saying. Either you have control of data centers that's controlling the brain of AI, or you don't.

0: it's really what it boils down to.
1: Once again, they're telling us what the future is. And whatever AI data centers are really going to be used for, they're going to be used for it. And we're not going to stop it. So, you know, just again, it's an issue of priority. You've got to rank these things intelligently, carefully.
0: See, you know, it's hilarious to me. I go to these smaller, like, suburb areas around here, Boulder City, one of them. I parts of Summerlin, I've seen these signs out. No data centers in my community. And I laugh as I look over next to it. I see nothing but a parking lot full of illegals in front of a Home Depot. And I'm like,
1: we call them illegals,
0: the data center, but yet
1: they're worse than that. But you're right; they're illegals. They're invaders, is what they are. Look
0: invaders.
1: At, for God's sakes, and I run a lot of stories about this. Understand, please understand what has happened to Europe, with all of its culture, with all of its incredible history, with its great leaders of the past, its current issues now looking like crap in comparison. Look what they've done to Europe. Same thing can be done here. Same thing. They tried.
0: This is the thing about AI. White-collar jobs hate AI because their jobs are gone. Blue-collar jobs, on the other hand, love it. For instance, a plumbing company can have AI agents. Now he doesn't have to pay a call center, a secretary. This AI agent does his appointments. It answers his calls, talks to the customer like a real human being, handles his appointments, does his schedule, does his taxes, does everything. They're already doing this. There's people that are making money by setting up systems like that for plumbing companies, for electricians, for auto repair shops. You notice the trend. 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AI is not going to do trade jobs. AI is not going to be crawling under your subflooring to get to your plumbing, right?
1: AI is not going to be up in your attic at
0: 120 degree day, doing electrical work. Yeah. I mean, maybe in the future, robots. Maybe in the distant future. But then again, here's the thing about plumbing electrician work. Most companies are independently owned and operated. Now, there is a few nationwide chains that are trying to get a big bite out of the market nationwide. But still, mostly, I'd say about 80-85% of your trade, like your plumbers, your electricians, your auto shops, all the different things, they're all independently owned and operated. Right? So there's no need for a major corporation to say, where can we save money? Well, we can save money by building robots to do plumbing work, right? But there's no big corporations involved in the plumbing industry. It's mostly independent workers, right? So the
1: mostly.
0: Need for
1: that,
0: a,
1: that may
0: a,
1: change
0: yeah, mostly.
1: Because the
0: yeah.
1: big money is going to see that as an opportunity to take it over, to manage it, and to start ramping up the prices, which won't need to be done because most plumbers, I'm sorry, quite frankly, charge way too much already. These are independent plumbers. I just had a simple garbage disposal replaced. Simple. The labor was, it took about 15 minutes. Labor was $150. It has to be that they're charging, and that was $250 an hour, something like that, most plumbers. I wouldn't be surprised if that's where it was. Anyway, that's ripe territory for the big money moguls to look at, to take over, to organize, and to weaponize against what's left of the American public. The rates are high already, but they could be worse. Go ahead.
0: Well, see, like, they have some major companies here like Ghetto and a few others, and they do have people. Mostly what they do, though, see, is you get like a guy, I just went to trade school, I just came out of, plumbing school, whatever, plumbing trade, like tech school, like from plumbing or electrician, whatever. And I go work for these national chains, like Roto-Rooter and all these. I usually, what I'll do is a lot of these guys, what they do is they work for these companies, they'll hire anybody because they hire mainly new recruits because they hire them cheaper, correct?
1: Here's
0: the thing. A lot of these guys, once they get experience, they actually go out and venture out on their own and become their own independent contractors. A lot of these guys do that. See, that's the hardest part about trade, the trade industry, a corporation going in and just scooping everything up, right? because you always got the you still need the labor, right? And the labor part of it, a lot of these guys will go in just to get some training and get some on-the-job experience, right? OJT, and then, they're OJE. And they get both of them, and then once they get enough to be comfortable, then they make enough, they save enough money. A lot of these, I've known a lot of guys who have done this, and they save enough money up, and they buy a truck. They already got their, they have their, like, a pickup truck. They get their tools. They get their equipment. They already got their contractor's license, because you have to be licensed even to work for the major corporations, right? They're already state licensed. They go to get their business license, and then they operate out of their house. That happens all the time. Like, they might have two guys work under them, and they have, like, two or three trucks, and they park them at their house. And they work out of their garage. And these are the type of jobs, if you go major and you end up like with, like some companies, like these guys end up with like 50 trucks or 100 trucks. I mean, obviously then you become a corporation itself. But when most independent guys have like two or three guys working for them, maybe another, just a partner, and they usually have like one, two or three trucks. And they don't have to rent a warehouse somewhere or overhead. These are operations where they can just operate right out of their house. And that's why, like, for instance, like data research work, right? AI can come in and take that easily. A corporation comes in, data research, maybe like two or three locations nationwide. Mm-hmm. They just go in and take the three buildings over, all set. But what I mean about the trade industry, like even like working on cars, no matter what, you always will have competition, because there'll always be someone. Like, it's so much easier to be a self-employed person in a trade than it is being a self-employed person like in a managerial or some type of white collar.
1: Yeah, trade school enrollment is up. Liberal arts colleges beginning to slack off now, which is good.
0: Yep.
1: Young people are figuring it out. They need to be smart, and if you're smart, you do have a chance to make it. If you've got the vision and the work ethic, you can still do it. It's possible.
0: See, what they did with the American population in the early 1990s within high school, they started getting rid of the tech schools. Not everywhere. There's still a lot of places that have what they call technical high schools, right? A lot of cities started defunding a lot of that stuff. And what they do, what they wanted to make American children useless to make room for invader labor and trade work. If you look, my brother graduated from a technical high school as a carpenter. He was a really good carpenter. But if he was to graduate as a carpenter today, he wouldn't know the language at any of the work sites. Because the fact of the matter is, it's all insiders hiring Spanish people who have just invaded into the country. Now, yes, they have less of a pool to draw from right now, new people coming in, because they've sealed the border pretty good. But the point is, like, trade schools, right? And a lot of people, if trade schools are making a comeback now, because for two or two and a half decades, public schools have been telling these American children, "Oh, trade schools is not the way to go. Go to college. We're becoming an economy now that doesn't work with our hands. We're an economy that only uses our mind." That's what they've been. That's the propaganda that they were pumping through the communist system for the last two and a half decades. We're not working with our hands as an economy anymore. That's for the illegals. That's for the immigrants to do. The American children are going to be working with their minds only. That was the excuse. And what ended up happening look at the results. Yeah. We got invaded. Our blue collar work, which used to be respectable and a very good paying work, two things happened. One, we sent all our NAFTA. Like Ross Perot had said, you're going to hear a giant sucking sound of all the manufacturing jobs, and it happened. Right after NAFTA passed, we lost our manufacturing base. Second thing happened. Then you had invaders coming. Think about this. I would tell you the biggest class of people, the largest class of people in this country who should be so mad is the blue-collar high school graduate in this country, and I'll explain why. First thing they did to the high school graduate, right, the one who wanted to work in a trade or a labor job, first thing they did to you guys is send every factory job out of the United States. That was the first thing they did to the blue-collar man in this country. The second thing they did to the blue-collar man in this country, they let the country be invaded, and they made them go in competition with them for making minimum wage jobs that should have been paying $20, $30 an hour. Let me tell you something, and I'll tell you how wonderful how crappy the Clinton economy was. My father worked at Volkswagen in the 1950s and early 60s, okay?
1: Even here in the U.S., he worked for VW when they began to produce them over here. The Beatles,
0: yeah,
1: fascinating.
0: He worked at a Volkswagen dealership. He was one of one of the first Volkswagen dealerships in the United States. And at that time, you had to learn how to be a mechanic, fix engines, guy. You're a mechanic. You're a body guy. You're a detail guy. You're everything. And when he left the industry in the 70s. He was making, at that time, $19.50 an hour. And this was around 1976. Back then, that's a lot of money. I started working in the auto business when I got out of the Marine Corps in 1996. Guess what my wage was? And this is working in Southern California at a major auto repair chain. Guess what they started me working at? $8 an hour. I'm working on cars just like my father did, like my uncle did. The difference was in 1976, and that was 1976 underinflated money that would compared to what it is in 1996, right?
1: Yeah.
0: Went from $19.50 an hour in 1976 money to $8 an hour in 1996. Why? Because at that point in Southern California, about 70 to 80% of the auto repair industry was already taken over by invaders. And this was in the mid-1990s. Now you've added all these another 30 years. It spread from California to every state in this country. Remember, used to be said, oh, they're just here to pick crops, and it was started, they're just here for the fields. Then it was, they're just here to do nanny work and work the fields. Then it went from nanny work and fields
1: They conned us. The whole thing was a con.
0: Every industry fell, and every time there was an excuse.
1: Uh-huh.
0: Well, people don't want to clean rooms. Then all of a sudden it went, well, Americans don't want to build houses. Americans don't want to work on cars. Then it went from that to, Americans don't want to work in slaughterhouses. Now Americans now don't want to work anywheres. It went all the way to that point. It's just jobs you guys don't want to do. Who cares the economy's in shambles? We have 100 million out of work. But still, since we still have 100 million out of work, they still don't want to do any of them jobs. I find that to be hilarious and the most ignorant thing to say anyone could come out of their mouth. How would an unemployed person who can't find work, who needs desperately to make a paycheck, would not want to do any of them particular jobs currently being stolen by invaders? I would challenge anybody to explain this to me, how someone who's desperate, who has no unemployment benefits anymore, who is about to be homeless, fund themselves.
1: Let me tell you who. There is an issue of entitlement. It's a psychological disease. And when young parents, young people, period, whether they're parents or not, if you talk to them long enough, you'll find out that they're often, if they're having trouble, they're victims, not my fault. They don't have the drive, and they feel entitled. That's the appeal of socialist communism. That's why young people are stupid about being duped into becoming communists. The government will pay for it. It's universal basic income times 10. They don't think they should have to work under the circumstances, and they can justify it in 20, 30 different ways. They feel entitled. That's a big stumbling block for people.
0: Well, that's all well and dandy when you're printing money up left and right, and still the economy has the impression that something's going good. But once everything starts really getting worse, progressively worse, they got decisions to make. Because the decision is, do you leave an invader stay here and let you starve, or do you get rid of them and you do their job? I have a feeling that when they're at a point of starvation, I think there's going to be a lot of invaders who are going to be not welcomed anymore. Because it's all when everything's great and you're getting the government welfare check coming in or some type of stimulus or this or that, you're being propped up artificially by printed funny money. That's all. Then you can tolerate the invaders because they tolerate them because, well, I'm getting government money right now and my life is easy. But when all that goes away, but the invader still has the job and you don't, and there is no resource, no government resource anymore that's allowing people giving any money whatsoever, and all that's cut off, then all of a sudden them jobs become a lot more important than they are right now. See, you got to understand human nature. Human nature is great. When humans are comfortable, they'll tolerate a lot. But the minute this country starts coming where the government says, well, sorry, we're broke and we cannot afford to pay welfare benefits, we're going to restrict food stamps to almost impossible to get. When right. people then are in that situation and they're like, hey, I know I would like to, how much, you know, you see a bunch of people building houses, they're not even speaking English. And you're like, how come I can't get that job? You know, that's when people start asking questions, because when you start operating through your stomach, right, and you start having problems with the stomach and you have the family hungry and you're saying, wait a minute, why aren't you, like, how come you don't have that job? Why is someone who doesn't belong here all of a sudden have this job? That's when these questions really start being asked. We've seen them before, by the way. When we watch on a smaller scale, we watch mm-hmm. this in the 08 crisis. All of a sudden, the invader, I noticed in North Las Vegas, all of a sudden a lot of invader centered type businesses and things mm-hmm. that catered to the invaders all of a sudden started closing all of a sudden all over the place. Then I started noticing a lot of the fast food jobs, a lot of different jobs that were normally filled to the brim with invaders. All of a sudden, there wasn't that many working there all of a sudden. Mm-hmm. Because what happened was so many people were out of work at the time. They started asking the question, wait a minute. You know, because at that point, no one knew how bad, you know, they were talking, this is Great Depression level at the time, and it was going to be, you know, whatever. And, of course, they just did mass money printing. But at that time, a lot of people did not know what the future was, and they were starting to truly be worried, saying, hey, this is not looking good. And so...
1: No, that's totally correct. The problem with our young people, there are many. But the big problem is if there's some hope in their mind that universal basic income is on the way, that's going to pull the rug of, well, how would you term it? The rug of commitment to get better at life, they overall life, not just a job. The young people now are just kicking back. They're literally losing themselves in their phones for 7.5 hours a day. And I think it's higher for younger people, like Gen Z. It's probably 8.5 or 9. You got to spread that over the spectrum to understand. When they say 7.5, that's an average for all phone users. So I think younger people are more addicted. So how do you get people back into the mindset of going out and creating something for themselves? I don't know how you're going to do it. They've never had to do it. A lot of them are living at home now. And with this promise of universal basic income, the first person who brings this forward, believe me, that's going to be grabbed on by the younger people. And that'll make them even do less. They'll just wait for it. Well, they'll try to anyway.
0: Well, here's what I would say about UBI. You start doing UBI within about 2 years, we'll be trading trillion-dollar Zimbabwe currency. Because it won't be worth
1: Good
0: nothing.
1: Point. No, it's true.
0: Because the problem is with UBI is it's great if you have zero debt as a country. You're a massive exporting country that has a great GDP. You can do a small portion of your population and afford that. When you're $40 trillion in debt, about $30 trillion in consumer debt, corporate debt within multi-trillions in corporate debt, and of course, let's mention the unfunded liabilities, which is close to $250 billion.
1: Nobody talks about it. Nobody could define it. Nobody could define unfunded liabilities. They don't have any idea. That's why I try to be gentle about it. People might say, well, you put down the masses. I'm not putting them down. I'm simply trying to reflect what they are or aren't capable of. And they aren't capable of much of anything anymore. It's been taken away from them. They've been programmed now into inactivity. They have. It's just sad. If they can get a subscription to an iPhone internet service, that's really enough to keep most of them busy. That's it. And what are these people called? Influencers. Man, are we in trouble. Influencers. They're new pop icons and idols. People look up to them. And it's amazing. I went into a store today, and the woman in there had at least fingernails. They're fake. They're glued on. I asked her. She said, no, they're glued on. I said, how do you get them off? Acetone. So they take them off, but they were at least an inch, at least an inch beyond the end of the finger. And they had all sorts of raised ornamentation on it. Little things were, these were high-tech fingernails. And I looked. I said, what can't you do now with those long nails? And I can't think of anything. I can do everything. I don't know how. I mean, they're really, it's like adding an inch onto the end of each one of your fingers. Now, you ladies listening understand that. But these young people, that's what they live for. Their nails, their hair, their icons, those that they idolize on the internet, are setting their goals for them. Go ahead.
0: If you want to meet the most pro-establishment generation in history, it's Gen Z. I mean, they wear these corporate logos on their shirt. They're very proud to sell. They're very proud to be sellouts. It's all corporate for them. Like, everything's corporate. To them, everything has to be bought from a corporate, like something corporate. Like, some of these lobbies, they all go to the mall. It all has to be corporate. They're all being the slave, debt slaves to the corporate system. And I never, to be honest, I always, when I grew up, a lot of it was, you never worked for the man. You never be the kid, a bootlicker for the man. But this generation, man, they're willing participants. Like, matter of fact, they're not just willing participants. They're willing to snitch on their own parents to please the corporate system. That's how
1: happening.
0: Sick they are.
1: Yeah, it's sad. It's sad. All right, we got to go. Thank you, Gary, for jumping in. And our best thoughts go to David Oates and his daughter Simone tonight. And I just had a message from David. He's very worried. So, okay. You be well, Gary.
0: Thanks,
1: we'll
0: wishes.
1: Talk soon. Okay. You take care. Thanks for being here.
0: Thank you, Jeff. Have a good evening.
1: All right. Okay. We'll be back tomorrow night, Wednesday already. Wow. September is underway. Tomorrow is September the 2nd. Admiral Cooper will be here for 2 hours, and we'll see. It'll be more fun, as it always is, so see you tomorrow night. Take care. That is absolutely in a class by itself. There's nothing else that compares with it. If you still believe in reading, get the Trends Journal. Keep it around. It doesn't age. You can pick it up in 3-4 months and learn. You can pick it up in a year and learn. It doesn't wear out. It's a true phenomenon. 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

0: behind when you can leave one in the back and not a loser delusion that'll determine what the future will bring. And I need to remind you the views expressed here are not necessarily those of the owners, management, staff, sponsors, or supporters of the station you're listening to. They happen to be my views. And for the next hour, certainly the views of one of our favorite guests. We've had him on before, but we will have him on many times because he has an amazing story to tell. His name is Wally Schubach, and he was actually raised as a Muslim. Wally, why don't you pick up the story and tell us your background, and then, of course, tell us about what's going on over in the Near East and the Middle East today.
1: Well, my story is very simple. American mother, Palestinian father, lived in the Palestinian area and grew up under the religion of Islam. And my mother was Christian, and then the struggle between mom and dad over religious issues. And I was right in the middle, and of course, growing up in the Palestinian arena is religiously very concocting the idea of martyrdom and jihad and this kind of thing against the Israelis. That was in the 70s, and then later on, of course, I got involved into terrorism and came to the state and was involved in the jihad, you know, the intellectual jihad side of things in the U.S., and became Christian in 1993 as a result of reading the Bible, and became sort of an activist fighting on the other side. And as Islamic jihad grew, I began to give commentary in the Middle East to what's happening, and you know, the growth of the Islamic Khilafah. In fact, for two decades I've been talking about the rising of the Islamic Caliphate, and just people didn't believe, and now we have an Islamic Caliphate in Syria and Iraq. We have a persecution of Christians in Syria and Iraq, and we have Islamists in Europe, you know, even threatening to burn Paris to the ground. And so we have an entire muck going around the world as a result of the rise of Islam, and living in a West still in complete denial that the religion is the problem. And that's in a nutshell my life. I started becoming active, speaking, getting on the radio and TV, and built a website called Schubach.com to inform Americans about what is the reality and not what you watch in the media.
0: Well, basically, what is the reality? A lot of people say, look, the Muslims, or many Muslims, or the majority of Muslims are nice people. They're very dedicated, you know. They go to the mosque and they pray regularly. But the Muslims that I know are not violent people. How do you answer that?
1: Well, you have many nonviolent Muslims. You have the guy who wanted to build a mosque in Ground Zero, Faisal Abdul Rauf. Does he wrap explosives and blow himself up? No, but he has an ideology. In fact, by the time the media, let's say, try to cover this guy's actions in the U.S., he just wants to build a mosque. But when I looked at the Arabic language and I translated the litany of statements made by this guy, it ends up that he not only believes in jihad, but supports Hamas, supports Hezbollah. And on Al-Ghad newspaper in Jordan, it was very clear. I was the first in the country to translate these peaceful Muslims, what they were saying, in the Arabic. In other words, they have a dual mind in which that they can become the chameleon to tell the American people that, hey, you know, I'm a Sufi Muslim, and Sufi Islam is peace and loving, and so on and so forth. When in reality, the laity in the U.S. do not understand, let's say, Sufi Islam. In fact, I had that question one time. I asked James Woolsey. He was the head of the CIA at one point in time. And just to show you the naivete, even somebody who, you know, led the CIA, you know, I said to him, who is your most favorite?
0: Hold that thought. We'll be back here in just a moment. Well, this is Dr. Stan. Our guest this afternoon is Wally Schubach. And Wally suddenly was raised in a Muslim family, and suddenly raised with learning suddenly about what was going on. And of course, he eventually became a Christian. And of course, he's really an expert on what certainly the Muslim faith is about. And of course, because he is fluent in Arabic, why he can take the writings of some of the Muslims who pretend to be very benign, certainly have no violent thoughts. But if you read what they really write, many times they're actually writing about their desire for jihad and the destruction of the great Satan. Would that be a fair statement, Waleed?
1: That is a fair statement.
0: All right, you go right ahead. Now, you were talking to us about an episode or an incident between you and James Woolsey, former director of the CIA.
1: Right. And I asked him, I said, just to prove to you my point, give me your favorite peaceful Muslim leader that you know of. Just give me his name, and I'll show you that you're wrong. And he says, well, Sheikh Hisham Qabbani. Sheikh Hisham Qabbani is a Sufi Muslim who, in the English language, you know, speaks against terrorism. And he definitely doesn't like terrorism. But I looked at the writings of Sheikh Qabbani. He wrote a book about the end times. And he says that when the Mahdi comes, Christianity will be obliterated. I said, how is that a peaceful statement? Can you tell me? In other words, what you find is that there's two concepts. There's one concept by Muslims that says, oh no, the ISIS, these people are killing and there's just nothing but bloodshed and mayhem. They have no authority to establish a caliphate. It's a caliphate that has to be established from the Ottoman Empire, in which that's where the caliphate was wounded. That's where it ended in 1914. And you have to have somebody who's formidable, somebody who rules a major government, maybe like Turkey. And so, you know, in other words, yeah, sure, they're peaceful, they're anti-ISIS currently. But when a khalifa, a Muslim leader, let's understand what khalifa means, is a vicar of Muhammad on earth, sort of like the Catholics have the Pope, who's the vicar of Christ on earth, or vicar of Peter on earth, they have the idea of the vicar of Muhammad on earth. When he comes, then he could announce jihad. Well, to me, that's a much more dangerous setting than even the ISIS, because if and when a country, let's say like Turkey or Recep Tayyip Erdogan of Turkey announces himself a caliph, we have the second largest army in NATO that we have to deal with, and they could easily sweep into Europe, and you know, you have Pakistan.
0: Hold that thought, we'll be back in just a moment. Well, this is Dr. Stan. Our guest is certainly is Waleed Shubat, and we're simply talking about the Muslim faith. And certainly many Muslims will say that they are certainly peaceful. And yet, if you read their writings, they will tell you that when the caliph comes, and he would be the Muhammad's representative on earth, he would lead the Muslim faith. When that comes, certainly Christianity is going to be destroyed. Well, how is it going to be destroyed? It's going to be destroyed because of the efforts of the Muslims. And so basically, although certainly many Muslims will say that they are peaceful, basically they say one thing and then of course they read and advocate another among themselves in their own language. But go right ahead, Waleed, and pick up the story.
1: Right. So if you ask a Muslim who says he's peaceful, ask him a simple question. Sharia, Islamic law, calls for amputation of limbs and arms and so on and so forth. You can give some of those gory details about Sharia. Are you willing to denounce Sharia law? You rarely, if ever, find a Muslim who says, yeah, I will denounce Sharia law. In fact, I had that debate with a Muslim imam who claimed himself to be a peaceful Muslim. I had to fly all the way to Barbados just to spend 1 minute and prove that this is false. When the imam came, gave his one-hour presentation how peaceful Islam is, I asked him point blank in front of a Western audience. I said, you know, you're saying these things in front of a Western audience. Let me ask you right now, are you willing to denounce Sharia right here and right now? He said, of course not. I said, then you're not a peaceful Muslim. All you people came here for nothing, really. You're wasting your time. Now we look at the aspiration of these people, these so-called peaceful Muslims. You know, in other words, when and the Khalifa is elected and the Muslim has to give allegiance to the Khalifa, vis-a-vis he be a Turkish Khalifa from a Sufi background or whatever, then the edicts are exactly what the ISIS has done in Iraq. No difference whatsoever. What happened in Iraq, in Syria, is exactly what will happen in a much larger scale. What happened in Iraq? Well, all the U.S. trained forces in Iraq, and, you know, they were anti-ISIS trained, the Iraqi Sunni, they all are now joining the ISIS by the droves. In fact, I show videos on my website of how they're giving allegiance, and they go, they have to go to a, what they call a musalaha center, a peace center, in which they make peace with the ISIS. They denounce their work with the U.S., and they get a document of forgiveness, and they join the ranks of the ISIS. That's what's happening. I get that all the time.
0: Well, now, basically, is this for the Sunnis, or is it the, what about the Shias? Are they joining in this as well?
1: The Shia have two choices, whether to be decapitated from the front of the neck or the back of the neck. They're beheaded, period. In fact, even you look at some of the videos we showed, we were the first in the country to break the truth. And you have, let's say, in Raqqa, in one incident in Syria, was Division 17 of the Syrian army, where two loaded trucks with explosives detonated, and, you know, they captured Division 17. They took all the POWs, they beheaded them, and they went to the middle of the square in Raqqa, in the circular fencing in the middle of the square, and they posted the heads on the fences. You can see heads galore as far as your eye can see. Not only that, during the Eid al-Fitr, which is the Christmas of Islam, instead of hanging lights like you do in the U.S., they were hanging heads from telephone wires and electric wires. You see heads as far as I can see.
0: Well, I'm sorry, was this the Shia Muslims? Was this the ISIS Muslims?
1: No, they were Shia. The ones who committed the major crime was the ISIS.
0: Okay.
1: Against the Shia fighters who were in Bashar al-Assad's
0: right.
1: military.
0: Well, now, where did ISIS come from? Certainly, we haven't heard of it since about a month ago, in the last month. Suddenly, this is a well-trained, well-organized, a massive movement, and basically, but we didn't hear about it. It just suddenly appeared out of nothing. Has it always been there, suddenly subterranean, or is this a new organization that someone is financing, and that someone we hear, of course, would be our allies, people like Saudi Arabia and other Arab countries? What is ISIS? Who is funding it? And what does it want?
1: That's a very good question. This is why we get into labels. ISIS is not Al-Qaeda, it's not the Free Syrian Army, or it's not a Nusra terror organization, or it's not the Khilaf al-Islamiyya. All these names we have to drop on the side. Why? You look at the ISIS, it started before it was called the ISIS. It was Abu Mus'ab al-Zarqawi who broke from Al-Qaeda and kind of started his own. And then after the U.S. began to launch their campaign to remove Bashar al-Assad from Syria, you had al-Nusra, you had the Free Syrian Army, then you had followers of Al-Qaeda, the splinter group. They called themselves the Islamic Caliphate. That's what the ISIS stands for, Islamic Caliphate. In Syria and Iraq, in Iraq and Syria, ISIS, or in the Levant, if you will. And so they began to recruit from al-Nusra, from the Free Syrian Army, and it became kind of a blob, a huge kind of military mind, in which it began to capture weapons from the Iraqi and the Syrian armies that they defeated here and there, divisions here and there. And they began to recruit from the Free Syrian Army and the Khilafa and al-Nusra and all of them, because now they're declaring to establish a caliphate. That's the goal of all the terrorist organizations. So it was very kind of a nifty idea to say, we're going to begin the caliphate, and they began to jump by the droves to begin to give allegiance to the caliphate. And now they began to invoke Sharia law prior to the victory, or the supposed victory that they're going to have. They began to implement the edicts of Sharia. So the Islamists worldwide began to see a group that is really implementing the dream ahead of time. And so when they see this dream happening, the banks are being closed, the police departments are being dismantled, the judicial courts are replaced by Sharia courts, all government employees had to attend ISIS centers and begin to repent and so on and so forth. And then all Christians were prohibited from getting jobs, buying, selling. They had to give allegiance to the Khilafah. They, of course, they refused, and they were marked in their houses. the marking of the homes with N, which means Nusrani, Nazarene, follower of the Nazarene, that is Jesus Christ. They began to see an implementation of Islamic Sharia as it was instituted by Umar ibn al-Khattab, who is the second Khalifa of Islam, in which all houses are supposed to be marked. This is, you know, reminiscent to what you've seen in Nazi Germany. All the Jewish shops had to be marked. Now, in this case, Christians have to be marked. And so this comes right from the edicts of Islam, which all Muslims approve of, by the way. And so they began to prematurely invoke the Khilafah, and they invoke the laws of Islam, which excited many in Saudi Arabia, in Jordan. So you have now people giving allegiance left, right, and center in Saudi Arabia and in Jordan. So it's becoming now a much more bigger blob, in which it began to move in the north of Iraq, reaching, you know, pretty soon they'll reach to Erbil, kill the 60,000 Christians there, and collecting jizya taxation. So we see a major, major danger happening right in the Middle East, right in the Levant. It's right at the borders of Turkey. Of course, the Turks have funded it. You asked about the funding. Many Qatari, many Saudis have been funding it. The Turks been buying the oil that the ISIS been stealing from Syria. They worked with the ISIS as well. In one attempt, they wanted to invade Syria, in which the full bird of the Turkish government was captured on tape and leaked. We have the taping. We translate, you know, we examine all these things, in which they wanted to destroy the tomb of Suleiman Shah, an Ottoman, in Syria. And this is why you had the invasion of Kasab, the Armenian region in Syria, in which Armenians began to flee to Armenia. Christians began to flee by the drove, in which you began to see sort of a cooperation between the Turkish government and the ISIS. And this is why when the U.S. began to bomb the ISIS, Turkey says we're not going to do anything, because Erdogan himself said a Muslim cannot kill another Muslim. So there is sort of a cooperation. And so the idea is that in the future, when the Turkish government, or when Erdogan gains the momentum in the government, he could take over this Khilafah, remove al-Baghdadi, or somehow assassinate al-Baghdadi, or somehow even fight against the ISIS, and the beginning, they're going to begin to bring Sufi Islam, bring the Shia and the Sunni on the table, and make peace with each other, uniting Iran with Turkey in the future, and focusing more in Jerusalem. This is why now the policy of the so-called peaceful Muslims is to say, well, why isn't the ISIS fighting against Israel? Why are they not fighting on the long side of Hamas? These are traitors, you know, to the cause. So eventually what you're going to have is a neutral government like Turkey, in which it has what they call Sufi Islam. Sufi Islam is the most dangerous part of Islam, really, more than the Wahhabis even, because these guys have no qualms about the Shia-Sunni divide. They have no qualms about the icons of the Shia, like Al-Hassan, Al-Hussein, the grandsons of Muhammad who were killed in Karbala. The Sunni Sufis love them, and they don't like the Wahhabis, and they find a unification mechanism, because Iran itself, half the population are Aziri Turks. That's one thing people don't understand. This is one thing Americans don't understand when it comes to Middle East policy. Aziri Turks are Turks. They run and rule the religious institutions of Iran. So you're going to have a unification. This is why you see Rouhani visiting Turkey secretly and having all these deals. And so in the background, what you're going to see in the future is a much bigger problem than the ISIS.
0: Well, I think that the average American really doesn't understand the degree of the problem that we have over there. And of course, I do not believe America should be over there trying to get things straightened out. Certainly, there's no way we are going to be able to change the religious beliefs of a billion people. Our first mistake was going over there, the second mistake was staying there, and the third mistake is what we're doing today. We'll be back in just a moment here with Walid Subhat. If you have a question or comment, our number is 1-888-24-LIBERTY.
2: While the storm clouds gather,
0: well, what do you foresee happening over there, Wally? Just suddenly, we keep going over. We now are bombing the ISIS facilities over there, suddenly, and trying to protect the Kurds. But what's really going to happen?
1: What's going to happen is that, you know, you have two countries that wasn't affected by the Arab Spring. In other words, there's not revolutions like what happened in Egypt and Tunisia. And those countries will be Turkey and Saudi Arabia. Now, Saudi Arabia, of course, has an important aspect historically with the United States, in which that when we fought communism, we supported Saudi Arabia for the oil wealth, and that those kind of deals in the past of being the protectorate of Saudi Arabia is diminishing as a result of American ingenuity in making more oil in the homeland here, in which that we will not need Saudi Arabia as much as, let's say, Europe needs Saudi Arabia. And of course, you have the animosity between Shia and Wahhabi. See, the animosity is not between Shia and Sunni per se. There is the Sunni-Shia divide, but that's predominantly between the Wahhabi Sunnis, Saudi Arabia, Qatar, the Gulf, versus the Shia Iran, not the Turkish Sufi brand of Islam versus the Shias of Iran. There is not that kind of animosity. But there is old wounds that Saudi Arabia had caused for Turkey when Sharif Hussein, if you look at history, if you ever watched the movie Lawrence of Arabia, you could get an idea that the English had the Arabs fight against the Turks. So this is an old wound, an animosity between the Turks and the Arabs, in which Arabia will be desolate, basically, left to fend for itself. And of course, there's major animosity between the Wahhabist Saudi Arabia and Iran. So Saudi Arabia will be hated by all. In fact, no Muslims really love Saudi Arabia, the world globally, because they have, you know, been living in such luxury, and they view them as not pious Muslims. They are kind of hypocrites in the Muslim standard. They build these seven gigantic structures over the Mecca, the holiest place of Islam, on top of Mount Babel. And so there is this major hatred towards Saudi Arabia, in which we're going to see Saudi Arabia in the future becoming more and more in the milieu of conflict in the Middle East. And of course, then you have Israel on the other side, which Saudi Arabia and Israel doesn't have really much qualms, because now Saudi Arabia views Israel's struggle with Islamist terrorism, which was caused in the first place by Saudi Arabia, the originator of all terrorism, will end up suffering as the state of Israel would suffer, but the state of Israel has the ability to defend itself. So you're going to see more cyber rattling between Erdogan of Turkey and Israel and the Mediterranean issue. They're going to see an expansion of Turkish influence in the Middle East, as what they try to portray the Turkish model of Islam, which of course is going to be welcomed by the American administration, because they view this as the option to replace the Wahhabi brand of Islam. But that's a much more dangerous Islam than the Wahhabi, because that is a stealth Islam. That is a Trojan horse type of Islam that could enter into the White House, could enter into the arenas of the political milieu, and will become more dangerous because it has a mechanism of unifying Shia and Sunni and Islamist globally under the guise of an Islamic sultanate.
0: Hold that thought, we'll be right back. Well, basically, of course, Wally is basically saying that you have certainly Saudi Arabia, there are two major forces in the Islamic world today, certainly because most of the others have been disrupted, but certainly you have Saudi Arabia and you have Turkey. Well, certainly in Saudi Arabia, however, you have the Wahhabi element of this extreme radical form of the Muslim faith, and certainly Sunni Wali thinks that certainly the feelings, the support will primarily go to Turkey. But then Turkey has its own desire, because the Turks would like to reestablish the caliphate and lead the Muslim world. So basically the whole area over there is in turmoil, and we seem to be right in the very center of it. And we're bombing and financing, and basically we finance actually both sides, in my opinion. We're financing both sides, certainly in Iraq today, both both the government and the ISIS. And whether we're doing it directly or we're doing it through Saudi Arabia, it doesn't matter. We actually want an enemy that gives us a justification for staying there. So, Waleed, where is this all going to end up?
1: Well, it's going to end up in a showdown. I mean, it's going to end up in a showdown between the West and this Islamist concept that's growing in the Middle East. So it's going to become World War III, basically. But it's going to take a few years. You know, it's going to take maybe 10 years to 14 years in which you're going to see all hell break loose. It's going to end up with major terrorism in the U.S., which will basically begin to refine the American people. Because, as I always say, death and mayhem in America wakes up Americans. You know, even though it was temporary 9/11, you're going to have major terror attacks in America, in which it's not going to be small explosions like the pressure cooker bomber. It's going to be major trucks, and I could show you videos of what the IS kind of operations they do. The training of Islamists in America itself for recruitment and warfare, even here in the West, as we've seen in Europe. So, terrorism will increase dramatically. And the removal of secular states in the Middle East will continue also, in which you have in Tunisia an Islamist government. And, of course, the Muslim Brotherhood now are camped in Turkey. They're going to come back with vengeance, with a much more bigger military might, that is the Turks behind their back, in which the Muslim Brotherhood isn't over yet. So the Muslim Brotherhood will come back to Egypt eventually, and there'll be invasions galore by the government of Turkey in the future against Egypt, North Africa, Libya, those countries, and they will basically be giving allegiance to a much major khilafa, in which eventually the U.S., the allies, Italy, France, even Russia will be involved in an alliance to fight an Islamist force with nuclear weapons like Pakistan, which they have 100 nukes, Iran growing tremendously, building its nuclear ability. And this is the whole idea behind the deception of Rouhani, changing Ahmadinejad to become a more charismatic, more kind of lenient kind of a guy, in which stealthily he's lured the NATO to basically allow them a certain degree of nuclear buildup. Of course, they're going to gain the nuke. But I predict that the nukes of Iran will not be used against the state of Israel. It'll be used against Saudi Arabia. Because if we look at the Gulf War, it should give us a lesson. When you had a showdown between Saddam Hussein and the U.S., Saddam Hussein lobbed Scud missiles at Saudi Arabia first, then at the state of Israel to basically muster the troops against Israel as a much bigger picture, which it failed. Had he had nuclear tips on these Scuds, he would send the nuke to Saudi Arabia. So, you know, there goes the oil. So we're going to see major, major wars in the next decade mustering itself into a showdown, basically, that will happen again in Israel. The unifying factor for all Islamists, whether Shia or Sunni, or even secular Muslims, is the state of Israel, is the condition of Jerusalem. So now the smart cookie of the Islamist movement will be Turkey, which that's really the mastermind behind the ISIS, which will use Jerusalem to unify a major front against the state of Israel. And what you have to do is take Jerusalem, and that's it. Everybody will follow, whether it's the ISIS, Al-Qaeda, whether it's secular Islamic government, Shia, Sunni, it will basically unify them over liberating Jerusalem. And so that's going to be the major issue, I believe, in the future, and that is the situation in Jerusalem that is supposed to be an Islamic waqf or an Islamic holy place for Muslims until eternity. And so it's not going to be over oil. It's going to be over religion. Many, many analysts were wrong for all these years to keep talking about economy. This is the reason for this mishaps in Israel is the economy. Palestinians need jobs. That has nothing to do with it. The bottom line is it is a religious showdown, as we see in front of us happening in Iraq and in Syria. It's a religious showdown with the rise of Turkey and everything else.
0: Well, I think we're in for some very, very difficult times over in that part of the world. It's just a shame we did not certainly limit our involvement, but it's too late now. We'll be back in a moment.

0: Well, this is Dr. Stan. Our guest is Wally Schubat, and we have us in San Jose, John, calling in. John, did you have a question or comment for our guest?
1: Don.
0: Is this Don? Okay, they got
1: Don.
0: Okay, go right ahead.
1: Oh, that's okay. I think your hearing is going. But, you know, I just saw this lady to my left tuning the radio in, and I said, hey, you know, there's a really interesting podcast on KKMC 880. So, you know, she probably tuned in, and that's just an idea. Now, sir, do you sell a book called Prophet of Doom by Chris Wynn?
0: What is
2: Yeah, I think I've heard of the book Prophet of Doom by Craig Wynn, yeah. What about it?
0: Prophet of Doom is written by Craig Wynn. Basically, we don't sell the book because it was out of print. But we do have a 4-CD set of my interviews with Craig Wynn entitled Religion of Doom, which is a story of Prophet of Doom. So if you'd like to get that, why, you can order that through Radio Liberty. Right now, let's go then to John calling from Tennessee. John, do you have a question or comment?
3: Very good program. As usual, I was just kind of curious. Your guest mentioned Turkey several times, and I was just wondering, I've read your book, Dr. Stan, Brotherhood of Darkness, and I was wondering if you might make a comment, or your guest might make a comment about the role of this Brotherhood of Darkness behind all that we see there. You go back to the Young Turks movement that overthrew the Sultan and destabilized the Ottoman Empire. They were Masonic, and it's not wrong to say that what we see today is part of that same process.
0: I think you're absolutely right, John. I do believe we're involved in a spiritual battle being played out on a political and ideological battlefield. But I think certainly this coming war with the Muslim world, literally hundreds of millions of people could die in this before it's over. That would be my estimation. But certainly the Brotherhood of Darkness is working in the background. Okay?
3: Well, if you could get a little bit more specific, that would be really great.
0: Well, I really can't. All I know is that they're there, and they have a plan, where it's going to be fascinating to see how it plays out. We'll be back here in just a moment with Wally Schubat. Well, this is Dr. Stan. Our guest is Wally Schubat. Our telephone number is 1-888-24-LIBERTY, 1-888-24-LIBERTY, or 464-8295. And suddenly a caller called during the break asking suddenly what part the elite, the international financial elite, was going to play in the upcoming conflict with the Muslim world. And I told him I didn't know what part it was, but we could reassure that it is part and parcel of everything going on today. And certainly they are certainly doing everything they can to foment unrest in the Muslim world, to the point where, certainly in many instances, they're financing both sides, both the Shia and the Sunnis, if they fight one another. Well, certainly, Waleed, how can people get to you? How can they get to your website? How can they access your information?
2: Well, it's very easy. My website is shubat.com, just as you spell the word shu. S-H-O-E, and the word bat, B-A-T, S-H-O-E-B-A-T.com. We also run Rescue Christian, which we're currently even working on trying to get Christians out of Erbil, which the Christians ran from Mosul, from Qaraqush, the largest Christian village in Iraq, into Erbil. So we perceive that the ISIS is going to basically go further north, and that would be the end of the Christians. So we're running operations of Rescue Christians, rescuechristians.org. People can look at it and help us out in volunteer work or anything they can do, or even donate for helping and rescuing our Christian brothers and sisters in that region.
0: And basically, rescuechristians.org. We've talked to other people about this. It's a very worthwhile project. There really is no other organized effort over there aimed specifically at rescuing the Christians, and the Christian element certainly is under tremendous pressure. How many have they killed? Do we have any idea? We know that the radical Islamists have killed a large number of Christians. Do we have any idea? And where are the Christians running to, trying to escape to?
2: Well, we don't have quite a number of how many Christians died, but by the thousands, no question. In fact, the women

0: they take their children, behead the children, the babies, and things of that sort, kill the husbands, and then there's about a sale, there was a sale of 200 Christian and Yazidi women who were stripped naked, sold in Souq al-Riqqa, which is the slavery market, in the nude, because that's how they sell women slaves. And so many of them are becoming enslaved for sexual slave or sex jihad. So it is a despicable mind that the jihadists have. And so it is, you know, it's not only in Syria or Iraq, it's also in Egypt, it's also in Pakistan. We have NGO in Pakistan, we work in Pakistan heavily. We rescued about 2,000 members or family in Pakistan. There's all kinds of blasphemy laws. That's a subject that'll take days to even go over. So, you know, globally you can say thousands and thousands of Christians have been killed. There's no more time in history that's killing Christians than the time now. And you had 60,000 displaced just from Qarakush alone, from the largest village in Iraq. That's besides Mosul, maybe 100,000. So you have 160,000 displaced living in the street, exactly as you had in the Holocaust, in which you see them on the streets, sleeping on the streets. Some of them are in tents. Of course, the French government's trying to open its doors, but not quite, you know, in a very open way. The Germans are saying, if you come in, we won't send you back. But then to send them there, you have to have a visa. They have no passports. They strip them from their passports. They have no pass. Many of them have no passports. They have no documentation whatsoever because they took even their luggage, just like exactly as happened in Nazi Germany. Everything's stripped away. All what you go with is the clothes on your back because you refuse to pay jizya. And it shows you the Christians are refusing, no matter what, to succumb and give allegiance to the caliphate. They refuse regardless that they're not allowed to buy or sell in those regions where ISIS is taking over. They refuse to take the mark of Islam on their hands and foreheads as the Muslims are doing. And so we have a major problem. The time to move is now. In fact, it's you know, within 48 hours, we're thinking that we have to have a solution. I've been all day long, in fact, you know, doing an interview with you, kind of the interruption of the affair, but which is fine, which people, you know, need to know, which is a great thing to have your program so we can inform people about the reality on the ground of what's happening to the Christians in the Levant. These are the oldest Christians in history. These are the Christians who speak Aramaic language, Assyrian Christians, from the time of the apostles that established the churches there. So this is a major historic issue. In fact, even the tomb of Jonah, the biblical Jonah, was blown up by the Islamic Caliphate. You know, we're talking about the biblical Jonah, so now we read about the story of Jonah. Well, you know, they just blew up his grave in Mosul. You know, this is a sad reality of what's happening historically, too. It's not just the loss of human life, but the loss of major history. You know, ancient Bibles being destroyed, archaeological relics, everything is just being wiped away, just like a locust eating green grass and destroying everything in sight. So this is the situation we're in. We're asking everybody to try to help and stand with us and try to do something about this.
1: Well, basically, of course, as far as what's going on, what is the influence of the Islamic movement in the United States today? Is it suddenly having an influence on our education? Is it having an influence on the average American so they cannot see, basically, the threat of Islam?
0: I wrote an entire book just to address that single question alone called The Case for Islamophobia. That's why they call us Islamophobes. I'm sure you've had that rhetoric set against you when you expose the system and they call you an Islamophobe. So I created a book, wrote a book titled The Case for Islamophobia, showing that Americans need to really wake up because the infiltration level is not just only in the government level, but it's in the universities. You have Muslim student associations, which is basically part of the Muslim Brotherhood, in 500 universities and colleges in the U.S. And they're very, very active in recruitment. In fact, some of them became terrorists who were in the military who killed American, their compatriots, for example, in Kuwait, in Camp Pennsylvania. There was a destruction, a killing, a grenade, and all these things. So you have it even in the military, in which the recruitment by Taha Jaber al-Alawani, who is a major operative, who is officially given the status to recruit Muslim clergy in the military. So they're trying to destroy the military as well from within. This is why you had the Abdul Malik Hassan, you know, and Fort Hood massacre and so on and so forth. It is in the CIA level. It is in the FBI. It is in the government. It is the President Obama's brother himself, Malik Obama, his uncle Saeed Obama, his grandmother, Sara Ismail Obama, and raising funds under a 501c3, which Lewis Lerner issued, to fund recruitments from Africa. As far as Africa, you have recruitments going to the most virulent Wahhabi schools in Umm al-Qura University, which is founded by Muhammad Abdul Wahhab himself, the father of Wahhabism. And so all these things have been proven facts by interviews we exposed from the Arabic language and Al Jazeera television, showing his cousin, President Obama's cousin, Musa Ismail Obama, talking about how 90% of the funding doesn't go really to solve the aid problem or help widows. It goes for recruitment. And this has all been written extensively by Shubat.com. People can find it in my website, just search the issues. This stems also to the State Department, Hillary Clinton, her aide Huma Abedin. Her father was the originator of the manifesto, the Saudi manifesto, which talked about how they can take America from within, how they can take the United States by using what they call the Muslim Minority Affairs. Anybody can Google Muslim Minority Affairs and Shubat, and could read extensively on the evidence that we show of this involvement. So they're 24/7 listening to Hillary Clinton. Her mother, Huma Abedin's mother, she is a leader in the Muslim Sisterhood organization. So we know all these things have been revealed, the different organizations within the Muslim Brotherhood that cooperates, like Muslim World League and so on and so forth. Abdullah Omar Nasif, who's a friend of also of, what's his name, that environmentalist, who sold the Al Jazeera television, the TV program. I forgot his name, it's just not on my head. Al Gore. Al Gore, you know, he's worked very closely with Abdullah Omar Nasif. He uses his material about Islamic environmentalism and so on and so forth, because the liberal movement in America works very closely with many operatives in the Muslim Brotherhood. Why? It's not because they're naive, it's because they agree. There is an agreement between the liberal movement and Islamic movements like the Muslim Brotherhood, because Islam does not teach the same Judeo-Christian concept, such as life begins at the moment of conception. That is a foreign idea to the Muslim. Life has a gestation period in which you can have abortion if the gestation hasn't happened, and so on and so forth. They have what is called al-Ishtirakiyya al-Islamiyya, Islamic socialism. And this is why you see Keith Ellison swearing on the Quran. He's liberal. Why is a Muslim liberal? Doesn't make any sense to a conservative American. And the reason is because the goal by the liberals and by the Islamists is to destroy all facade of Christian culture in America. And so we need to understand there's an enemy from within as well. And this is why Americans are not aware that they could lose this freedom if and when they sleep behind the wheel and allow it to happen in front of their very eyes.
1: Well, I think, aren't there quite a few, that's in the radical Islamists, actually working at high levels in our government today, in the Obama administration?
0: Absolutely. In fact, even you look at the Benghazi fiasco, you know, some of the emails, remember the smoking gun issue, the email, you know, why was the email sent to a guy by the name of Al-Hassani? We were the first in the country to examine this Al-Hassani guy. He turns out to be attending the same Boston University with Huma Abedin. In fact, it was Anwar al-Awlaki who was the spiritual father for that Muslim Student Association in Boston. It was Anwar al-Awlaki, a terrorist, in which the same university, the same organization, Muslim Student Association, in which Huma Abedin was a member of, and the same thing with al-Hassani. So he's really recruited many Islamists to work with him in the government. These are not conspiracy theories. These are realities. We showed the evidence. And so you have at a much higher scale an Islamic infiltration in America. They're very good at it. This is why I always say that, you know, American naivete is no match to 14 centuries of Islamic deception. So the deception factor plays a major role in how they can masticize themselves and play as they're pro-America and have the programs like American Muslim and so on and so forth, you know, have them say the right words, tickle the right ears, and they're in. I mean, they're in the government, in the education system. Look at any Oriental studies in any university you like. It portrays Islam as good. It portrays the Jews as bad, as Christianity is bad, Crusaders, what have you. And so the American youth is being brainwashed, because in their view, if you can brainwash one generation Americans, it's over, you know.
1: I understand these things. I agree with you. Let's quickly go to Rich, who's calling us from Aromas. Rich, do you have a question for our guest?
2: Yes, Grandpa. Thank you so much for having this radio program on. You're the only one that's addressing this issue. You don't hear it on the global propaganda. But anyways, I don't have a computer, and how do I get a contact of your guest?
1: All right. This gentleman doesn't have a computer. Is there a telephone number or any other way he would have of contacting you?
0: The only way is a computer. You have to access waleed@shubat.com, write us an email. That's the only way we can communicate with people. It is the internet world. I'm sorry that we don't have, you know, I can't give you an address. That's a security issue, and asking that kind of question really presents a security problem.
1: But if you want to get in touch with him, right, you can get in touch with us, and we'll get in touch with him for you, Rich. Thanks very much. Let's go to Todd calling us from North Carolina. Hi, Todd. Do you have a question or comment?
3: Yes, I do, Dr. Stan. Waleed, I heard you touch on this subject on another interview, but I wanted you to expound upon this a little bit further. It's pertaining to the identification of the nations that are spoken about in Ezekiel chapters 38 and 39. I've heard like two or three different interpretations about who those nations are, and I would like your view on it, please.
1: What are your view on what specific, Todd?
3: Pardon?
1: What specific did you? What's the question?
3: Oh, well, the identification of the nations that are spoken about in Ezekiel 38, because there's Gog.
1: Okay, got it.
0: That's easy. Easy question to answer. Ezekiel 38, chief prince of Meshach and Tubal. Gog is chief prince of Meshach and Tubal. Meshach and Tubal is not Moscow and Tobolsk. It's Mushki and Tabalani, which is in Asia Minor. So the misconception about Russia being involved, if you look at any historian that is used to make the case, they all say that this Magog, Meshach Tubal, Beit Togarma, the nations in Ezekiel 38, are in southern Russian republics, not in Russia proper, which is all are all Islamic, and Asia Minor, which includes Turkey, unification with Iran. It's exactly what we see, Rouhani going to Turkey. You know, we're seeing that Turkey basically is defending Iran. So it's not a Russian Islamic alliance. Russia has the same problem as the U.S. when it comes to Islamic terrorism and so on and so forth. They had the Chechens, they fought in Afghanistan. It doesn't make any sense for a Russian Islamic alliance. But it sure does make sense of an Islamic alliance in which Shia and Sunni Iran, in this case Turkey, lobbying a war on Israel. In fact, Ezekiel 30 sets the record straight. If you look at Ezekiel chapter 30, in verse 5, I believe, it talks about those nations. Libya is involved. Well, Libya is also involved in Ezekiel 38. Then they say Lydia, where no scholar will disagree. Lydia is Asia Minor, Turkey. So now we know Libya and also the Arabs, also Egypt is involved. And if you continue to Ezekiel 30, 31, 32, you see the concept. In fact, you even see in Ezekiel 28, the destruction of the Antichrist, in which it is nations who are powerful comes against him. That is the U.S., Russia. And so even if you look at Antichrist, bad news comes from the north. Well, if Russia was Gog or if Europe was the Antichrist, north of those is an ocean. There's nothing there. It has to be north enough, but north of it is a major threat. If you look at Asia Minor, Turkey, north of it will be Russia. That is the threat. In fact, he will come to his end, and he will not escape. In other words, the Russians and the Allies will defeat him at his tracks as he goes down to Jerusalem. That's another four-hour discussion into the biblical narrative that is from the Jews to the Jews and the Christians.
1: Todd, does that answer at least part of your question?
3: I believe it does.
1: All right, fine. Well, I appreciate your calling. Our guest today has been Waleed Shubat, and of course we're talking about what's going on over in the Near East and the Middle East, and basically, of course, we are, I think, seeing the fulfillment of prophecy. Some people will tell you, well, they're just geopolitical forces playing out here. It has nothing to do with the Bible. I don't believe in the Bible. Well, of course, you have a perfect right to believe or not to believe, but I've been at this for 52 years, and I think I see unfolding the story that was prophesied over 2,000 years ago. And you certainly need to get it. Maybe we get Wally back sometime, and we can evaluate this even more.

0: Well, Walid, what are the thoughts you'd like to leave with our listeners today?
1: Well, the thought is that really what the last questioner really brings the issue to the point. The prophetic narrative seems to match what we have just discussed on the show. It matches perfectly. Saudi Arabia is involved. In fact, anybody could look at the word Arabia in the Bible and see it there. They don't find Italy in the Bible as far as destruction. They find Arabia as far as destruction. So they find Turkey is involved in Zechariah 9. He goes to the whirlwinds of the south, the Messiah, our Messiah. Your Messiah is a Jew, our Messiah is a Christian. You know, he comes from the whirlwinds of the south. He's going where? North. So in other words, people need to look at their Bible and see that God wasn't a perfect guesser. He's God. In other words, either you must agree the prophets of Israel were perfect guessers, or there's a God. So in other words, you know, there's something to be said about the wisdom of the ancients. It's not as, you know, we need all this analysis. It's right there. Open the book, read it like a newspaper, and you'll get the picture. It's there. All the information biblically is there about the coming threat.
0: Well, do you feel that the Antichrist is going to be a Muslim?
1: Absolutely a Muslim, because very clearly, you know, for people who believe in the New Testament, and all the verses about Antichrist, remember, the authors of the New Testament were Jews. They simply continued from the Old Testament. And in every single reference about Antichrist, it's about the denial of the Father and the Son. Now, you as a Jew don't deny God is Abba, our Father. You can't be Antichrist. It's somebody who denies both Father and Son and the Trinity all together and the crucifixion. Even the Jews don't deny Jesus was crucified. So it is the denial of all the essentials from the Scripture, whether Jewish or Christian. And that we find in Islam. All the nations that are mentioned by literal names in the Scriptures, Old Testament especially, are all Islamic that are called out for God's punishment and wrath. Every one of them Islamic. This is why I urge everybody to read Ezekiel 28 to 38, 39, not just 38 and isolated by itself. Once you read 28 to 38 and 39, you'll see the full picture and the full scope of the Jewish prophets. And they have warned us. It's not as God forgot to tell us about the threat that's coming. It is we failed to look at what God has been telling us for thousands of years about this coming threat.
0: I agree with you totally. I think we're in for some very, very difficult times. I appreciate so much you being with us. I hope we can get you back on again before too long.
1: You bet.
0: God bless. Our guest has been... Well, this is Dr. Stan, and we do hope you had enjoyed the interview with Wally Shubat. And basically, now Wally believes that the Antichrist is going to be a Muslim, and certainly this is not what most people are thinking, but I believe he's absolutely right. Everything I've read points in that direction, so that we have an excellent 4-CD set. It's called Islam, Prophets of Doom. Islam, the Prophets of Doom, and we do hope you want to go ahead and get that. It's 4 interviews with Craig Wynn, who wrote the book, the Prophets of Doom. And then, of course, we have the book on the Muslim faith, The Crescent Moon Rising. Crescent Moon Rising. So, certainly the 4-CD set, Prophet of Doom, Islam, The Religion of Doom, and Crescent Moon Rising, the book. This will give you the information you need to be able to understand what is really going on, because this is really the center of so much of what's taking place in the world today. And the average Christian is not aware of this, because there's an organized effort to conceal the truth, and they're doing a very, very good job. Well, this is the time when I need to remind our listeners that my ministry, Radio Liberty, is primarily listener-supported. We need your help to maintain our network of five hours a day, 5 days a week. 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And of course, you can join the Radio Liberty family of supporters. Why, you can certainly buy the various books and CD sets, because that already helps us. And remember our number again, it's 1-800-544-8927. And then, of course, we have a line of health products. We have a line of soap products. We have a line of gasoline products. But the finances from all of this goes back into the ministry so that we can bring you the information you're not going to get from other sources. And so we do hope that many of you will give serious consideration to joining the Radio Liberty family. And you do that simply by calling 1-800-544-8927. And then, of course, we hope that you'll tell others about our radio program. Try to get them interested in what's going on. Most people just don't want to care. They just want to lead a good life, and we do lead a good life here. The only trouble is that the standard of living in the United States is progressively going down. Suddenly, we continue exporting our jobs overseas. And when the businesses do come back, they no longer need to employ people. And, of course, we're going to see a progressive impoverishment of the American people, and this is not happening by accident. It's happening by intent. And basically, we need your help to get the information out. So we do ask you to give serious consideration to joining the Radio Liberty family of supporters. And then, of course, we ask you to go to our webpage, radioliberty.com. That's radioliberty.com. And if you go there, of course, you can listen to our radio programs. You can certainly watch our DVDs. You can read our newsletters. You can read some of the specialty things we have. We have a section there. Articles on the internet. We think that everything there is well worthwhile, and the information that you need to help you convince others that we are involved in a spiritual battle. But if you really want to understand the spiritual battle, you need to read my book, Brotherhood of Darkness. If you want to understand the control of the media, you need the book, The New Media Monopoly, that's the Brotherhood of Darkness, and The New Media Monopoly, they're both available by calling 1-800-544-8927. 1-800-544-8927. And we ask you, of course, to pray for America. We ask you to pray for revival for our leaders and ministers, but please pray for my ministry, Radio Liberty, our provision and protection. And so until tomorrow at the same time, when we'll be with you once again, may the Lord be with you.

0: Interracial marriage? This is Ken Ham, president of the full-size Noah's Ark attraction south of Cincinnati. Is there such a thing as interracial marriage? For all this week, we've been looking at what God's Word teaches about the so-called races. We learned there's only one race, the human race. And since we're all descendants of Adam and Eve, there's absolutely no room for racism amongst those who follow Christ. Now, there's only one race, but in a way, there's actually two races. What do I mean? Well, the New Testament talks about two spiritual races, believers and unbelievers. The only kind of marriage the Bible speaks against is between a Christian and a non-Christian. The Bible doesn't say marriages between different people groups are wrong. After all, we're all related through Adam and Eve.
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Welcome, everybody, on this Tuesday night. Truth Attack, where religion, politics, and the law mentioned all in one breath, and I thank you for tuning in tonight. If you feel like I'm sounding a little hoarse, it's because I'm getting over a cold, but I shall survive. If you want to call the show and opine, the number is 410-848-9191, and don't forget that there's always a download for your Android or your iPhone, so you can listen to me on the go. Oh my goodness, that'd be so wonderful. Or anybody else that is on the roster for Liberty Works Radio Network. And if you like a particular show, just email lwrnhosts@yahoo.com. Give the name of the host, the date, and the time, and a link will be sent to your email so you can download the entire show. The link will be active for 3 days, but I think it will be really good, especially if you like a particular show and you want to share it with somebody else or discuss it, or again, I say, even use it in a Bible study and troubleshoot it, you know, and tear it apart if you want, but at least have an opportunity to think beyond the box with it. Okay, I'm sure that you have heard, if not, you'll hear it now, that a federal judge in the Southern District of New York struck down the citizenship census question for the 2020 census documentation. And you know, at first my knee-jerk reaction to that whole thing is, especially as I read on, says, well, no wonder he was an Obama appointee, he's in the Southern District of New York. Yeah, you know, there could be some bias there. We'll see. And I started reading that, and I wanted to share it with you to see what you think. But before I even get into that, I just want to get before you think 10 different things about the census that you probably did not know. And I'm going to go through them, and then I'll add to this as we go along. Okay, well, you probably did know this one, the first one, that the census is in the Constitution. Article 1, Section 2 of the Constitution calls for an enumeration to be made of the populace within every sequent term of 10 years. And I'll just read these to you, okay? In some ways, this idea was nothing new. The ancient Babylonians, Chinese, Egyptians, and Romans all conducted censuses, as did William the Conqueror, who, by the way, was like the first of the British royalty. 1066, he invaded England and became the conqueror of England, and he became king. And that is where Queen Elizabeth comes from, William the Conqueror. And then he, in 1086, inscribed information about England's landlords into the so-called Domesday Book. Censuses are even mentioned in the Bible. I want to clarify that. Not generally, not of the population. And I want to clarify that right away. In 2 Samuel, what King David did, he counted the fighting men. He counted the men that could go to war, if you would call that as a census. And he was conscience-stricken after he did that.
And he said, I have greatly sinned in what I have done. Now, Lord, I beg you, take away the guilt of your servant. I have done a very foolish thing. Why was that foolish? It was foolish because he wanted to, you know, secure in himself that he had enough men to fight against whomever. And at that time, it could have been against the Philistines or against King Saul. You know, those were the two enemies that he had on two different fronts. But maybe not even that, because this probably was after King Saul, obviously, was out of the way. So it could have been the Philistines. So the sin was not counting the general population of Israel, but just the fighting men, because that showed that he did not trust God in going to war when God has been with him or had been with him since he was a young boy, and he beat all his enemies. So I just wanted to clarify that this particular document by Jesse Greenspan is not totally accurate when it comes to, or at least it's not mentioning everything that it should. To continue, however, the United States was one of the first modern countries to count all its citizens, and that's interesting, the word, that word is used here, citizens, and not just, say, military-age males, which is what King David did. It was also the first country to constitutionally mandate a regular census and the first to use the census to for apportioning political power. That's also something very interesting that is going to affect our view of the decision that the judge ruled on today, or at least, and let me tell you, this decision, this opinion is 722 pages long. My God, he wrote a volume, but he wanted to be very thorough, which I would say he was. I did not read the entire opinion. You know, I just found out about it today, and I'm not a speed reader, so I could obviously not have read the whole thing. But the things that I read were kind of curious, and I'll share with you some of those points in a few. Okay, the second thing, that federal marshals used to be the one carrying out the census. Though the best known for witness protection and hunting fugitives, U.S. Marshals were also required by an act of Congress to count the inhabitants in their respective districts. As a result, they hired roughly 650 assistants for the first census in 1790 and went door to door, more often than not in extremely rural terrain. Assistant marshals continued in this role for nearly a century, but in 1879, concerns over the census's inefficiencies at last prompted Congress to replace them with especially trained enumerators. Congress then further professionalized the count in 1902 by creating a permanent government agency, the U.S. Census Bureau. So, and I have seen census documents for my husband's family for 1900, 1910, and 1930. And at the time, my husband's family, although they have always grew up with thinking that they were from the Czech Republic, they really were from the Austrian Empire. And Hungary and the Czech Republic did not exist. All this huge area in Eastern Europe that was the Austrian Empire was then chopped up. And the census show Austria as the country and Hungarian as the language. So the Czech Republic did not appear in those documents from my husband's family at all. Some founding fathers doubted the census accuracy, and I read some of the Federalist Papers, and they were concerned about that just a little bit, you know, and said, well, you know, how can we do that? The first census turned up
only 3.9 million non-Indian Americans. Okay, so this is another phrase that's important to what I'm going to say later on. Non-Indian. Why were they non-Indian? Because Indians were not citizens of the United States or of America. They had their own nations, and they were not part of the initial census. And it included 700,000 slaves. A result that President George Washington, Secretary of State Thomas Jefferson, and other high-ranking officials dismissed as an undercount. And I'm quoting here, "Our real numbers will exceed greatly the official return of them," wrote Washington, who put the blame on negligent census takers, as well as, quote, "the religious scruples of some and the fears of others." And this religious scruples of some could relate back to the enumeration by King David. It could relate to that. And the fears of others that it was intended as a foundation for attacks. Well, yeah, guess what? With so few people in the United States, he purportedly worried about looking weak in the eyes of the European powers. Some of the census just disappeared. Some in Delaware, Georgia, Kentucky, New Jersey, Tennessee, and Virginia have been lost forever. And who knows whatever happened to them. More than 99% of the 1890 census records are also gone, the result of the 1921 fire of the Commerce Department. Okay, the census, number five, was an early user of proto-computers and real computers, and that was basically because it took, for the census takers to manually do this, it took them a decade to process this whole data, and then they had to start all over again. So, statistician Herman Hollerith was the one that first started using computer type punch cards to calculate and to get this moving a little quicker. So the Census Bureau eventually in 1951 gained possession of UNIVAC 1, the first non-military computer ever produced in the United States. So the UNIVAC 1 was the size of a room and weighed about 16,000 pounds. Whoa. And you had to keep that baby cool, too. So, you know, very interesting, this whole stuff. All right, number six, the census racial definitions have fluctuated wildly over time. During the first few censuses, the government essentially lumped the country into two racial categories, white and black. But from 1850 to 1920, except for 1900s, it enumerated mixed races like mulattoes as well. Quadroons were those who were of fourth black blood, and octoroons were an eighth black, but then they dropped those categories. Meanwhile, those of Chinese, Japanese, and American Indian descendants started being counted at various points in the late 1800s and are still today. For three decades, Hindu, which is kind of interesting because Hindu is not only it's a religion of the Indians in India, was a category, but then Koreans was also added. I'm going to continue this on the other side of the break, so don't go away. It's going to get interesting as we go along. See you in a bit.

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Alrighty, thank you for sticking here with me. I was discussing the fluctuation of racial definitions. For three decades, Hindu was a category, whereas a category for Koreans was added in 1920, taken out in 1950. That's kind of interesting because the Korean War happened right after that, or maybe even that's when it started. And then added back in 1970. A category for Mexicans likewise appeared in 1930, only to be dropped immediately thereafter following complaints from the Mexican government. I wonder if they'll put that back on again. Most recent major change occurred in 2000 when it finally became possible to select more than one race. That's kind of, I don't know that I could be a black and a white at the same time unless, you know, if I, you know, pick that because I'm interracial or something. That's kind of confusing, but I guess you could do that. But nationality and race are not the same thing. Ethnicity, nationality, and race, in my opinion, are not the same thing. They're not interchangeable. To me, I'm white of Cuban nationality and Spanish ethnicity. You know, there's the three. Anyway, number seven, New York has always been the largest U.S. city. In 1790, census documented 33,000 people in New York City, and it put it just ahead of Philadelphia. It was retained, which put it just ahead of it, yeah, as the most populous city. It has retained the top in all 22 censuses since, growing from the population 60,000 in 1800s to 515,000 to 3.4 million in 1900s, and finally 8.2 million in the 2010 census, more than Los Angeles, Chicago, and Philadelphia, the second, third, and fifth most populous cities. The largest state, on the other hand, occasionally changes. Virginia used to be the most populous state when there were only 13. New York then claimed the top spot in 1810 and remained there until being taken over by California in 1970. And in the 2010, the Golden State has 37.3 million residents, more than the 21 least populated states combined. And I'm sure that that has a lot to do with immigrants that are not citizens. Number nine, only one state lost population during the last period, when that was Michigan. It lost 0.6%, and it cost, number 10, it cost, $6.5 million in 2000, $12.9 billion in 2010. So those are, you know, a little bit of, you know, stats. And but the things that were interesting to me, the apportioning of political power. And that's going to bring me to the second article that I wanted to discuss tonight. Let's see. And it's concerning Judge, U.S. District Judge Jesse Foreman in Manhattan, said that the Commerce Secretary Wilbur Ross concealed his true motives in adding the question of whether or not the person answering the question is a United States citizen. This question appeared the last time in 1950, so it didn't seem to have been a problem before then. Okay, and like I mentioned before,
in the stats is that Indians were not included in the census. Why? Because they were part of their own nations. Well, people coming here that are not citizens are part of their own respective nations from which they are coming. Okay? Now, here are the plaintiffs. Once this announcement was made, 18 states, 15 cities, and various civil rights groups said that asking census respondents whether they are U.S. citizens will frighten immigrants and Latinos into abstaining from the count. My husband and I attempted in the last census to abstain from the count, and they threatened us with taking us to court to force us to do that. So I don't see, you know, we had religious reasons for not wanting to answer some of the questions. It would frighten people because then they would be exposed if they are here illegally, which breaks the law, doesn't it? Now, the people that were here when the Constitution was ratified, as far as I know historically, they all were legally here. And so that question did not arise. And then citizenship was allotted for those who wanted to come here legally. And it was available. So, you know, you got to kind of put these little nuggets together, you know. Yeah, it would frighten immigrants and Latinos, maybe Mexicans, Guatemalan, Hondurans, into abstaining from the count. Well, maybe they should be frightened from, you know, to abstain. But then again, you know, if the census taker is right there and he went and this was mailed to them or given to them, he could say, well, you know, we can take you to court and force you, just like they threatened my husband and me 10 years ago or almost 10 years ago. Okay? And this is what makes me curious about the whole thing. That could cause their mostly Democratic-leaning communities representation in the House of Representatives, as well as their share of $800 billion a year in federal funding. That is very suspicious to me. Okay? Because you want as many people to come in, they become part of your community, and taking that out would then say those that have come in illegally to not fear because they don't have to answer that question, and those representing those districts would get more funding because more people are there, and they will get more political power. That bothers me. All right? That bothers me. Now, and this kind of attitude with the ACLU bothers me too, because there's a trend going on now that that anybody can be rebuked openly, or can be a word or a degrading name or curse phrase to be addressed to somebody like this young, whatever her face is, because I don't really care who she is, but she made so much news about her disgusting, disrespectful, you know, address to the president. Oh, we'll take care of that MF-er. I don't think I have ever heard anybody in a political position say that about anybody else, ever. She's the first one.

0: weaponize the senses. Really? Weaponize? See, those words, rebuke and weaponize. You know, if we want to know who's among us, maybe that's the best way to find out. Maybe that's the best way to find out at least some information about them. Right? So the president doesn't have the right. Now, presidents prior to 1950 had the right to do it, but not presidents after 1950. So why is there such a discrepancy when some presidents are and some presidents are not allowed to add a question like that? Well, I have my suspicions, and I'm sure you know what they are. Okay, so Kelly Lacko, a Justice Department spokeswoman, was disappointed, said that the administration was disappointed, that the government is legally entitled to include a citizenship question on the census, and people in the United States have a legal obligation to answer. Well, yeah, I mean, you know, if other presidents had the legal right to do it, why all of a sudden Trump doesn't? All right, so the opinion of 277 pages. What did I say? 722? It's crazy. The dyslexia kicks in like you wouldn't believe. I got to go on a rabbit trail with this. I was writing a quote-unquote campaign speech when I was running for an office at the community college here. And I was, you know, giving my information of who I was, what the have I done, this and that. And then I wrote down, I have managed a leadership, used car leadership. I didn't even realize I put that until the sponsor of the club said, did you mean dealership? I have inverted two letters, internal inversion on this, and I had no clue that I had done that. That's pretty bad. You know what I mean? Oh my gosh. Oh, bummer. Okay. Well, I'll look it up in a little bit. I just closed out the window that had the opinion. But I shall continue. Sweateth not a great one. Okay, so I'm going to check to see if it's actually 277 or 722. Oh, this is awful. Anyway, he said that for Secretary Ross to claim the Voting Rights Act as his rationale was pretextual, that he announced his decision in a matter that concealed its true basis rather than explaining it. You know, so he says there's a nefarious reason behind all this. Okay. So, all right, I'll continue in a little bit. Yeah, you got a break from the census stuff, but I'm very curious about this whole deal, but the Supreme Court is going to listen to it anywho. So stay with me. I'll be back in just a few.
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9: This is Randall Yearout on Jurisdiction. When the U.S. territories applied for admission into the Union as states, the overarching principle that drove this decision was the desire to determine their own destinies and to be removed from what the U.S. Constitution calls the exclusive legislative jurisdiction of the Congress over the properties owned by the U.S. government. When what is now the state of Washington removed itself from this exclusive jurisdiction, It was required to write its own constitution, which would provide for a representative Republican

0: form of government for its citizens, such as the case for every state which joined our Union. Today, our U.S. government officials and bureaucrats have lost sight of this fact, and now want to reassert exclusive legislative jurisdiction over the states and turn them into administrative subdivisions as though we were territories again. Sorry, U.S. government, but the Constitution says you don't have that authority. And Americans are beginning to realize that our founders intended for the individual states to either succeed or fail based on their own laws and policies. If the people don't like the way a particular state operates, they can move to another one where they do. The way our federal government operates today, the entire nation either succeeds or fails based on the policies of 535 legislators in Washington, D.C. And from what we can see from its history of failed social policies, I don't think these guys could pour sand out of a boot if the directions were written on the heel. We need to replace the socialist mindset in Washington, D.C. and our state governments with a restored American view of law and government.
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Alrighty, thank you everybody for staying with me on this last segment of the show. And I wanted to go through, there was one thing that Judge Furman did say, that Ross is barred from re-adding the question unless he, quote, cures the legal defects in his rationale. So there's still a possibility that that question could go back in. Now, like I said, I didn't read the entire 277 pages, but it's curious that he gave him a way in again. So reintroducing or re-adding the question is, are you a United States citizen? But the thing that really caught my eye was what both those 10 points about the census and on this article and also in the opinion, that it is political power that is apportioned here. And that political power could be minimized. So I'm going to read some of this opinion to you. I'm not reading the whole thing, obviously, but some interesting things, at least in the beginning. Since its inception in 1790, the decennial census also has been used for another purpose, to collect demographic data about the population of the United States, including information about respondents' race, sex, age, and whether they are or own or rent their homes. Most relevant here, the government collected data about people's citizenship status from all households in the country in every census between 1820 and 1950. So why is it okay then and not now? With respect to the year 1840. In 1960, however, the government stopped asking a citizenship question of every respondent, and for decades thereafter, the official position of the Census Bureau was that reintroducing such a question was inadvisable because it would depress the count for already hard-to-count groups, particularly non-citizens and Hispanics. Now, in 1960, what happened in 1960? Well, we Cubans came, and we were not citizens, and we were incorporated into the population. I did not come without my grandmother sponsoring my dad and her other 7 kids and their families, which meant that, you know, we had to work, we had to provide, well, my dad did, had to work, had to provide for us. You know, they couldn't just be taking money from the government forever. And we came, you know, legally. But they're saying hard to count groups, okay, but what my question is, they're going to be hard to count, but even if they were not hard to count, why is it that the citizenship aspect of it is a problem? At least with them, and I'll read it to you in a minute. Okay, hard to count particular non-citizens and Hispanics whose members will be less likely to participate in the census for fear that the data could be used against them or their loved ones. Every Secretary of Commerce to whom Congress has long delegated significant authority over the census adhered to this position until early last year. March 26th of 2018, Secretary Wilbur Ross announced that he was reinstating the citizenship question in the 2020 census. And see, it's critical for them to get this done because the census has to be printed by spring of this year. I think it's this year. Okay, so the questionnaire has to be reinstating it. And the question purportedly in response to a request from the Department of Justice for
for better citizenship data to assist in its enforcement of Section 2 of the Voting Rights Act of 1965. There are three reasons that this opinion three legal conclusions, and I'm going to read them to you. The legal conclusions are these. The first one is, the court holds that most, if not all, of plaintiffs have standing. You know, I'm sure that was raised, and, you know, they had to prove standing. Specifically, they have proved by preponderance of evidence that they will be harmed in various ways as a result of the addition of the question, citizenship question, on the census, and that a favorable ruling here will reduce those harms. Defendants' own documents and expert witness confirm that adding a citizenship question to the census will result in a significant reduction in self-response rates among non-citizens and Hispanic households. An expert testimony based in large part on the Census Bureau's own analysis of past censuses indicated that the Census Bureau's non-response follow-up procedure, which is what happened with me and my husband almost 10 years ago, extensive though they will be, are unlikely to remedy that reduction in self-response rates, which means that hundreds of thousands, if not millions of people, will go uncounted in the census if the citizenship question is included. The result will not only be a decrease in the quality of the census data, something defendants concede, but likely also a net differential undercount, that is, an undercount of certain sectors of the population, including people who live in households containing non-citizens and Hispanic relatives to others. That undercount, in turn, will translate into a loss in political power and funds. Loss in political power and funds. So the more people that you have in your district, and I don't understand, and maybe I'm just, you know, thick-headed about this, or just someone has not explained it to me, you know, but if you got illegal people in your district and you want more of them in, you're going to get more power, right? And if you got sanctuary cities that have more illegal people in there that are going to be in the census next year, that's going to increase the political power of the sanctuary cities, which then in turn could even affect the national election to the point where conservatives will never have a voice. See, yeah, so you lose political power, tough noogies. So you lose funds, tough noogies. Get it, you know, they're not paying for it. We are paying for it. Okay, among other harms for various plaintiffs. Yeah, the cities and the states will lose. And I wonder, you know, I really should look up and see all the 18 states and all the cities that were plaintiffs in this. I really would like to know. Because that's the key thing that bothers me today within the atmosphere and the context of what's going on today with all this stuff. In light of these and other factual findings, the court holds that most, if not all, plaintiffs have standing to bring their claims. And to show standing, you have to show harm. And the harm is loss of political power and funds. Okay. The second one. Excuse me. And I'll try to breeze through this in 5 minutes. The court concludes on the merits that Secretary Roth violated the Administrative Procedures Act in multiple independent ways. Most blatantly, Secretary Roth ignored and violated the statute that requires him, in circumstances like those here, to collect data through the acquisition and use of administrative records instead of through direct inquiry
on a survey such as the census. Additionally, Secretary Ross' decision to add the citizenship question was arbitrary and capricious on its own terms. He failed to consider several important aspects of the problem. Alternately, ignore, cherry-picked and badly misconstrued the evidence in the record before him, acted irrationally both in light of that evidence and his own stated decisional criteria, and failed to justify significant departure from the past policies and practices. So basically, you know, the secretary just violated the Administrative Procedures Act, and if you're an administrative agency, you can't violate the Administrative Procedures Act, which I agree with that. You know, you can't just willy-nilly make up your own stuff. But on the third, on the merits, the court concluded that the plaintiffs did not carry their burden of proving that Secretary Ross was motivated by invidious discrimination, and thus that he violated the equal protection component of due process clause. So the judge did not find any discrimination in the adding of this. So they failed two out of three prongs. They won, but the discrimination one, they did not win, which was good. And that was good. Okay, so we've got this long opinion. Oh my goodness gracious, you know, the conclusion. There's no dispute that the Constitution, the Census Act, and the APA allow the Secretary of Commerce broad discretion over the design and administration. In which he cites a U.S. court decision. But the real, real problem with me is the loss of political power and the political climate that has existed since before Trump became president. Because he was already attacking from the day one that he stepped into the presidential race arena. He said he was going to do some of these things. And he's been trying from the very beginning, you know, to keep some people away from countries that are known to train terrorists, which Obama had done too, but somehow it was okay for Obama to do it, but not for Trump. You know, the double standard here is just so blatant sometimes. You know, they hate this poor man so much. I mean, but I think it's because he just stomps in. And nobody has ever stomped into the mire of Washington. That's why they hate him so much. And he calls it how he sees it, you know. He shoots from the hip, and it says, okay, you know, this is what I'm going to do. Now, I think he'd be more selective in what he says and how he says it, and still get the same point across. But nonetheless, I think with this thing with sanctuary cities and the cities actually violating laws, you know, that not having this question is going to give them more political power and more money from the already indebted United States of America to $16 trillion. Okay. Anyway, thank you so much for listening to my rant. God bless you as you bless God, and we'll hear each other next week. Bye.

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11: Are you a conservative? Do you consider yourself a liberal? If you find yourself using either of these terms when discussing your political worldview, you may have fallen into a trap. Let me explain. When the president or any elected or appointed official takes his oath of office, he invokes the wrath of God against him if he acts unfaithfully to that oath. Well, this is a serious thing, and so a specific standard is declared. The oath taken declares an allegiance to the Constitution of the United States. The oath does not say, I hereby solemnly promise to be conservative. It does not say, I hereby swear that I will follow what are presently considered to be conservative principles. As you know, these things called conservative principles can vary not only from person to person, but from time to time. And that's the trap. So what's the alternative? Well, we seem to need a fixed standard, don't we? One that isn't slick or squishy, one we can depend on. Happily, it does exist, and it's called the Constitution. It was intended to be a fixed standard and ought to be seen and taught that way. The provisions and principles in the United States Constitution are not so complicated that they have to be left to experts. If they were studied and understood by us all, we could do a much better job of holding our elected representatives accountable to their oaths of office. As an older attorney who has seen the slide away from American and constitutional principles, I am hoping and praying for a return to constitutional understanding and fidelity. This is Michael Anthony Perutka for Institute on the Constitution, bringing you The American View.
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15: The reality is we have over $1 trillion in economic stimulus packages
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15: We just need that cash now. 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
12: But is there a contingency plan if that proves not to be the case?
15: Well, yes, of course.
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15: That is correct. 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

0: This is Brent Allen Winters, CommonLawyer.com, and this is a Common Lawyer Comments concerning our common law, our law of the land as it is compared and contrasted with its ever-present antagonist on every continent and in every age, the law of the city. The law of the land versus the law of the city. A series of an unknown number of parts. We're up to several hundred days of these presentations. Is there an end to it all? Yes, there's an end. I'm working through what I've compiled over the years and added a whole lot of things since then, another 15 years ago, 15 more years of material that I have filled my gathered knowledge with since writing the book, The Comparative Law Text, Excellence of the Common Law, 958 pages. I've been going through it ever so slow, not in any hurry. There's much more to talk about than that nearly 1,000 pages has. But that book, Excellence of the Common Law, is available at Amazon.com. Just go to Amazon.com, type in my name, Brent Allen Winters, and all of my books will come up, about a half a dozen of them, plus 30 hours of audio presentations concerning the big paper, the big white paper called Magna Carta, Magna Big Carta paper. Then also, the Bible. The Common Lawyer translates and annotates from the original tongues. Almost 15,000 footnotes, detailed headnotes to each of the Bible's 66 books, and over, 113 appendices. Each of those appendices tracing one of the major themes woven through the warp and the woof of the text of that book called the Bible. Some people call it, the winterized version. I like to call it Toward a Raw, R-A-W, Toward a Raw translation. Why do I say raw? Well, I say raw because I'm doing my best, have done my best, not to cook the book, but to deliver it up raw, just the way it was handed over to me in the original tongues. Well, you can find that particular book and the book Excellence of the Common Law, Comparative Law Text, at Amazon.com, another free audio and written resources at www.commonlawyer.com. Well, we've camped for quite a spell on John Calvin, the reformer that spent so much time in the city of Geneva, where the English and British exiles from the burning stakes of Bloody Mary fled to save their lives and formed a congregation there and tried to figure out what it was the Bible was saying about government. That's what they tried to do, you know. John Calvin never got it, though. No, because he was awash in a world of the law of the city, the civil law, the code of Justinian, the foremost. He was the foremost civilian. That means lawyer of the civil law, the foremost civilian in the world of his day. You see, one of the fundamentals that he had no idea of, and I have no indication that's come to me that suggests that he fully understood this as a matter of the law of nature's God, the lex scripta, the law written, the Bible, and it's true also of the law unwritten, our common law, as we call it today. The true law, the true lawgiver says that true wealth only comes, watch me, only comes by inheritance. The true and lasting wealth only comes by inheritance, and this is true as men move into the eternal state. We call that unending or eternal life, equality, not so much a noun, but an adjective, eternal, that word translated eternal, unending, timeless. There's no word I found that communicates the idea of that Greek word ultimately. But it is a quality of life, that much is clear, because it's always anarthrous. It doesn't have the article in the Greek tongue. That means it stresses the quality over the identity. The identity is there, but the quality is what the construction without the definite article, the word the, it is of great note that if a fella can learn the definite article of the Koine Greek tongue, that's the tongue in which the New Testament is penned, if you learn what the article is, if you can recognize it, you will have learned one-seventh of the Greek New Testament. It appears that often. It's used a lot of times, and it's non-translatable to most people, because if you translated the definite article, the, it would appear wholly out of place in our own English tongue, so it's ignored. Now, I always translate it. I can find ways to say it. I can say the, I can say namely, comma, and a couple other ways, but I have words that I use that indicate to me when I look at my translation that the definite article is there and that identity of the thing it attaches to is stressed more than quality. But eternal life, never-ending life, endless life, the life of the new birth never has the article, so the stress of that construction is quality. And eternal life is something a fellow gets right now, but watch this, watch. You don't get eternal life, what we call eternal life, what the Bible calls everlasting life, that famous verse. For God so loved the world that he gave his only begotten Son, that who believes in him, not whosoever, that's not what it says. The one believing, that's what it says. The one believing in him should not perish, but have no article, just eternal or everlasting life. That only comes by birth. That means inheritance. The true wealth only comes by inheritance. That's also true in this life here on land. What you get direct from God is inheritance, whether from your family or God lands it in your lap. But don't ever get to thinking that what you have that's worthwhile is because of you. Most people in the world, most of humanity, labors. As the old song says from East Kentucky, there's many a man I've known in my day who has lived just to labor his whole life away. Like a fiend with his dope and a drunkard his wine. A man will have lust for the lure of the mine. It's one of those old coal mining songs, Merle Travis. But that is true of most people in the world. At least in the United States, you can escape the toil. Toil, yes, toil. That word means work without reward. Slavery. Work without reward is oppressive. Slavery is just one form. There are many people in the world that are not enslaved. But no matter how hard they work, there's no way they can have what they need. I mean, if you live in the middle of the God-forsaken, sand-pounded desert, like those folk over in the Near East, they'll never have anything unless they can pull oil out of the ground. A lot of those places you can't grow anything. Now in the Babylonian Delta, the Mesopotamia, the land between Meso and between Potamia, the rivers, the Tigris and Euphrates, there was once much abundance of agricultural products, really till very recently, until those folk that had lived in there for thousands of years were driven out. But my point is, because of political slavery, bankers primarily, other kinds of oppression, or just plain living in a place where it's not possible to have any reward for your labor, most of the world lives that way. Now, you can't escape it here in the United States if you're willing to pack up and move out of the godforsaken concrete jungles of the cities, strike out across the hinterlands and begin to look for another way to eat. But folk don't do that very often. No, they're like the Israelites down in Egypt. They're comfortable there. They feel safe and cared for. They aren't, but they feel that way, and it's a feeling that they like. But back to our main subject, returning from our frolic, John Calvin knew nothing of the law of the land, and therefore he stood in confusion there in Geneva. In fact, things got real ugly. It was just as though you were living in a Roman law jurisdiction. The only difference is, instead of talking about the Pope, they talked about the Bible, but the thing he never saw were the intricate, indispensable to truth, processes, ways, called due process. Well, the law of the city has many of the same standards. Do not lie, steal, commit, adultery, or murder your neighbor. But the grand difference is the law of the city does not stress due process. The law of the land stresses due process. In fact, a result reached in violation of due process, the course of it, is no good at common law. Whereas in the law of the city, it doesn't make any difference what the process is, just so you reach the end result, the state, the government, the powers that be, the dictator, whatever, the powerful party, whatever, the powerful party commands to be the end result. And in such a world of Calvin, the ends justifies the means. That's the law of the city. In the law of the land world, the means justifies the ends. Well, listen to this. I'm going to quote a fella. This is Ken Connolly, W. Kenneth Connolly. He's gone now, but he said this. He's a student and historian of John Calvin. He said, Calvin ruled Geneva with an iron fist. 58 executions occurred. In fact, 34 of them were women. Geneva, he says, became the Rome of Protestantism, protesting the goofiness of an imperial pope commanding the world, but then falling into the same trap under a different label, the same trap of a government of the will of men. Common law due process was not part of the mix. Knew a fellow once that ran for Congress. At that time, I'd took leave from the farm and went to law school. He was teaching at that time, running for Congress, that all the end result standards we should adhere to. He advocated the execution of men and women caught in adultery, etc. Well, those are the end result standards, but what about the process? The process that is due and owing, what we call it common law, due process, the Bible. God's book on law, his precise book on law, includes so much due process. Watch this. That there is no record, none, not even one incident of an execution among the nation Israel outside of the record of the Bible. And of those executions within the record of the Bible, the ones I've looked at, I can see clearly due process according to the Bible was not followed. You see, that's the great danger. Men want to think like men. The one ingredient that God gives to law, our common law, recognizes this. So does the Bible in a big way. His due process, if due process is followed, I dare say an execution would hardly ever occur. Why? Because according to due process, just one element of it requires the accuser. The chief witness of a man accused of a crime in a criminal case, the accuser, the chief witness must initiate, if he's convicted, must initiate his execution. We don't do that. And very few accusers would be willing to do that. And if they're not willing to cast, as it were, the first stone, then the execution, according to the law of God, according to due process, is not to go forward. And that explains Jesus Christ's statement. He was following the due process set forth in particular terms in the Old Testament. He said to those Pharisees that wanted to stone the woman caught in adultery, he said, well, which one of you is going to cast the first stone? He who is among you without sin, cast the first stone. Well, if they'd caught her, if they had two witnesses, if all the other due process had been followed, then it was their job to say yea or nay to cast in the first stone. They said nay, so that ended the matter. So what did Jesus Christ say to the woman? He said, where are your accusers? Well, where are the ones that are supposed to initiate the stoning? Where are they? Well, they left. And then according to due process, he said what the law said. Well, then you're free to go. Go and sin no more. Wow. Well, John Calvin didn't have a full-blown view of due process, if he had any at all, because, well, even whatever he had would have been weak, watered down, washed away, because he was awash in a world of the law of the city. One more thing I wanted to mention. True wealth, we started, I think, saying this, true wealth only comes by birth. And that being true, our common law follows that point of view. That's why it's important. If you want the inheritance of wealth, your birthright as an American, you must be born on American soil. Why? Well, because anciently and even yet now our Constitution requires it. It's part of being a natural-born citizen is to be born on the land, the territory within the states of the United States. We follow the free soil doctrine. It's by birth. So to be an American, to be a freeman in America, American freeman, an American freeman, is to be born on the soil of America because we follow the free soil doctrine, always have. There have been some fights about it, but like the Brits, we say if your foot touches the soil, no matter what your former condition of servitude, your chains fall off upon touching the soil of the United States, and you are, from that point forward, ipso facto, forever free. Well, if you're born here, you're born on the soil, you're forever free. Now, if you're born someplace else, you're inheritance of Americanism, American ship, is not by birthright, but you can be naturalized. But still, I'm just pointing out that the true wealth, the true valuable things in life come by birth, your family, an inheritance you have there, and your new birth. As a Christian man or woman, an inheritance you have there. Oh, you might gain some other wealth in the meantime, but it'll go away as easy or as hard as it came. It won't last. This is Brent, BrentAllenWinters.com, www.commonlawyer.com. Stay with us. We'll be right back after this short break here on Liberty Works, and it does, Liberty Works Radio Network.
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3: Did you realize that if you have a dollar bill in your pocket, you actually have a fairly reliable standard of measurement? You see, the long side of a dollar bill laid flat on a surface measures exactly 6 inches long. Practically speaking, this means that if you have a dollar in your pocket, you have a very reliable 6-inch ruler at your disposal. Regrettably, what you don't have at your disposal is a dollar. You see, as a standard of linear measurement, the dollar bill might be a reliable tool, but as a measure of wealth, the dollar bill is a disaster. Because dollar bills are printed by the Federal Reserve without anything of real value to back them up, the ones you have in your pocket are constantly losing their buying power. It's like you were playing a game of Monopoly and one of the players could just print money and spend it into the game whenever he ran out. Every time more worthless Monopoly currency is introduced, the value of the currency that is already in the game goes down because it is competing for the same properties on the game board. In just this way, the federal government, in a criminal partnership with the Federal Reserve, has been devaluing the dollars that private folks work for and save. Obama and Bernanke have printed so much Monopoly money that any wealth you may have that is denominated in dollars will soon be worthless. And now the new Fed Chairman Janet Yellen has promised more of the same. So it seems silly to worry whether you do better in stocks or bonds or mutuals. As long as you're in dollars, you're in trouble. This is Michael Anthony Perutka for Institute on the Constitution, bringing you The American View.
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4: 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From the remote hinterlands of the Wabash River Valley, when I say the remote hinterlands, hinterlands, I'm talking about the out-of-the-way places, the places that have no notoriety, places you'd never think of going to, or places you'd never think anybody much ever went. Well, if you go down along the Wabash River, there's a lot of places along the river that folk know about. There's Iron Bridge Road and St. Francisville Bridge, the Red Skelton Bridge, the bridge at Terre Haute, the Hudsonville Bridge, and then Darwin and Old York. Well, those are places that folk had heard about. But the Wabash Valley is vast, covers most of one state and about a third of another. And if you get away from the towns along the Wabash, you get into the swamp on the west side of the river, and the truck patches on the clay knobs on the east side of the river, and then range on out. Well, if you do that, you're into areas that people call Forgottonia. Forgottonia. Why? Well, because men have largely vacated some of those places, and where men vacate, wild critters proliferate. Coons, the possums, the groundhogs, the coyotes, the deer, the sandhill cranes, not to mention the weasels and the beaver, they all move in real quick, set up house. Well, if there aren't many people, if the population grows sparse, well, a place like that doesn't have any political clout, because politics, friends, neighbors, and relatives, politics is a numbers game. It's built upon numbers. It's the law of the polis. The polis. That's Greek for city. It's the law of the city. That's what politics is all about. And if you don't have numbers, you don't get any consideration. That's why in Washington, D.C., this part of the world, for 20 years or 25 years, more like it has been called, yes, 25, it's been called the hollow quarter. Well, if we send a congressman to Washington, D.C., he has as much clout as any other congressman, because, in theory at least, every congressman in the United States is supposed to represent the same number of people. All this business about numbers and majority, where that becomes the fundamental of government, you've got the evil empire, you've got tyranny. Now, that won't work among less than perfect men, and need I say that all of us men and all of us members of Adam's race are less than perfect. Men at their best, as Ryle said, are still only men at best, and that's not saying much. No, our common law tradition is not about majorities. It's about, in the final analysis, in individual instances of individual cases, that's the only place justice can occur. In those situations, it's the unanimous opinion of 12 men impaneled in a jury that governs. That's where the rubber meets the proverbial road. Individual instances. And the jury, the 12-man jury, has that power. Speaking of numbers, where do we get this cockamamie idea that whatever 5 of 4 old men in black robes say is the law, is the proper application of it? Where in the Sam Hill does that come from? Well, it It's just something that happened because, by nature, men and their evil hearts will go back, revert to a majority, a body count, a head tax, a notching of the gun, however you want to do it. It comes back to the evil empire measures everything by the number of heads they can count and the sway of political power. And law says, no, we are government of law, not of men. That means we don't depend upon the majority. We impanel a jury and we demand they agree, and if they don't agree, then it's a hung jury. Well, this crazy idea that 5 of 9 old men wearing black robes is the law in America has no foundation in our law. There's nothing on the statute books that says that that is the case. Nothing. Nothing of our U.S. Constitution says that's the case. Why do we do this? It's devolved into a custom, but see, here's what happens now. As I speak, and if this is ever played in later years, what I'm about to say will date this presentation, assuming somebody will record it. But the party called the Democratic Party, is now saying if they get in power and get control, get their bony, sticky fingers on the levers of power, they're going to pack the Supreme Court with 15 justices, 15 members, so they can have a majority of what they want. You see, they've got the cockamamie idea, that same cockamamie idea I'd mentioned a while ago, that whatever 5 of 9 old men dressed in black robes say is the law in America. Well, that's not true, and it's never been true. People follow it, but it just ain't necessarily so. Show me someplace in our law where that's said to be true. I bet you can't even find where the Supreme Court has ever said such a thing, much less the common law courts of the rest of the states of our union. No, these fellows deliver opinions, findings. Here's what we think. Are they making any demands? But the silliness of it all is that the whole country, for whatever reason, treats these fellows as though their very wish, is the command of all. Do we want them to register their opinions, to write their opinions, to publish their opinions on any given particular case that comes before them? The answer is yes, yes, and yes again. That's what they're there for, and whatever sway they can manage to wield, they can do that. But don't tell me that I have to agree with others that it is the law. It isn't. It's the opinions of a few men who are no smarter than any other man. Now you say, oh, these are smart men. No, I know better. These are just men. They can't agree on things in most cases. These are the fellows I went to law school with, the same kind of people. Most of them, by that time they went to law school, they had never had any experience in life. They'd never really worked a day in their life, or much less a year or 5 years. They'd never gotten their hands dirty. They made good grades in high school and then went off to college and made straight A's. That's how they got into law school. They don't have a whiff, not a whiff of cattle manure, hog manure, goat manure on them. As Justice Jackson said, not even a whiff of the stable. Is that important? You bet it's important. Do you really think that they understand life better than you or I or anybody else? No. Have they acclimated their minds to spitting back to professors in law school and in college, spitting back to them what they want to hear? By the way, that's the way you make straight A's. Now, I am careful to point out that when men spend their time studying a particular subject, such as law, they can compile a whole lot of knowledge. But that doesn't mean they're honest. Doesn't mean that they're anything but political hacks. It just depends. There are a few, of course. But let's get real. Bottom line, 5 of 9, Supreme Court justices, their opinions on any particular matter that comes before the court is not the law of our land. What is the law of our land? Well, that's a phrase lifted from Magna Carta. That's due process. That's what our common law is. It stresses the way things ought to be done. Not what ought to be done, but the way things ought to be done. Not the result commanded, but the process that is to be followed. The result, if you follow the right process, the result will take care of itself. Yes, the courts have influence. Yes, we want them to make decisions. Yes, we want to know which justices said this and which ones said that, and we want them to explain it. And we even follow the customs of our courts. We do that on the conviction that good order demands it, unless it's so onerous we can't deal with it. Well, Things have got so onerous that we can't deal with it. The Supreme Court justices have ruled that sodomites deserve the recognition of not only government, but everyone else. Well, I'm not going to follow that majority of opinions. I don't believe it. I know it's not true. I'm convicted it's not true. It will not work. It will destroy us if we continue. No, I don't acknowledge it. Why? Because there's a lawgiver greater than any will of any man on earth, on land, the true lawgiver, and he says no. No, no, no. 1,000 times. No, it's truly man and woman, not man and man, Adam and Eve, not Adam and Steve. Well, what happens when one rejects the law, the process of the true lawgiver? Well, to the degree that you don't know it or otherwise reject it or are too lazy to figure it out, to that degree you will inevitably go about to make up the law as you go and then try to put it on other people. How do I know? I've watched it all my life. And the Bible says it just that away, point blank, the laws of nature's God, the Bible, written, lex scripta. Well, we're talking about such a man who didn't understand that the laws of nature and the laws of nature's God amounted to due process. The best-known lawyer of the law of the city of his day, John Calvin. Innovative, smart, learned. Yes, history views John Calvin as a seminal thinker, an innovator, a logician, a systematic theologian. He was grounded in the writings of the medieval schoolmen. And John Calvin's city of Geneva in Switzerland used inquisitional methods in the conduct of law and government. He didn't know anything else. He took the Bible and made it an inquisitional book. It's not. It's an adversarial book. It sets forth the tradition, as we call it today, of the common law. An adversarial tradition at bottom, not inquisitorial. Thus, John Calvin's different than the men that were awash of the common law over in Britain, men such as Hugh Latimer of Cambridge,

0: Well, although John Calvin's city of Geneva in Switzerland gave methodical attention to the Bible, that inured to inestimable benefit for law and government in both Britain and in America, the city of Geneva lacked the forms and customs and adversarial processes of our common law and the protections available at common law. And before the Bible's first principles of due process realize mature form in government and good play in their courses, regrettable events arose in Geneva, Switzerland. And following a patriotic riot and the subsequent exile and execution of the leaders of the Libertine Party in Geneva, these leaders were sentenced to death. Well, when that happened, John Calvin became the undisputed master of the city of Geneva, which he made the capital of the Reformed movement. And after that, Geneva executed dissenters at John Calvin's consent. You know, men like Calvin and the Roman priesthood and the Pharisees, as recorded in the gospel records of the Bible, all of them, they wanted other men dead, but they were careful to technically not dirty their hands directly in the task of murdering other men. Now they worked the system so that others did it. The Romans did it for the Pharisees, the Jewish Pharisees, and the Roman priesthood. They didn't do it directly. They always made sure and turned it over to what they called the temporal powers. I suppose one ought to forbear from being judgmental and of these men. Instead, take heed. That's the main thing. We need to take heed to ourselves. History shows that those bent upon ridding their land of the inquisitorial plague of false doctrine, the law of the city, its handmaidens, civil and administrative law, well, once these fellows are in power, have in their turn used these also. When men throw those men out of power, then they turn around and do just what those men were doing. They start playing the tyrant. That's what Parliament did in England after they overthrew the power of the king. Why? Well, because any government of a single will, whether it be the combined will into one of a legislature such as Parliament, or the single will of a king or an emperor, it's all the same. It's a single will. The government of the evil empire is the government of a single will. That's why democracy is so ugly. Because, you see, democracy is the combination of many men's wills into a single will that becomes final. That's tyranny. Well, how do you get around that? Well, you have a separation of powers, and every man has to decide for himself. That's what it comes down to. That's why we have juries of every man in the jury, every man that's impaneled to decide for himself. This is Brent Allen Winters, CommonLawyer.com, www.CommonLawyer.com. John Calvin said a lot of good things, but he, in the grand scheme, proved to be a dangerous and misguided man. This is Brent Allen Winters, CommonLawyer.com. Stay with us. We'll be right back after this short break here on Liberty Works Radio Network.
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3: When the U.S. territories applied for admission into the Union as states, the overarching principle that drove this decision was the desire to determine their own destinies and to be removed from what the U.S. Constitution calls the exclusive legislative jurisdiction of the Congress over the properties owned by the U.S. government. When what is now the state of Washington removed itself from this exclusive jurisdiction, it was required to write its own constitution, which would provide for a representative republican form of government for its citizens, such as the case for every state which joined our Union. Today, our U.S. government officials and bureaucrats have lost sight of this fact, and now want to reassert exclusive legislative jurisdiction over the states and turn them into administrative subdivisions as though we were territories again. Sorry, U.S. government, but the Constitution says you don't have that authority. And Americans are beginning to realize that our founders intended for the individual states to either succeed or fail based on their own laws and policies.

0: If the people don't like the way a particular state operates, they can move to another one where they do. The way our federal government operates today, the entire nation either succeeds or fails based on the policies of 535 legislators in Washington, D.C. And from what we can see from its history of failed social policies, I don't think these guys could pour sand out of a boot if the directions were written on the heel. We need to replace the socialist mindset in Washington, D.C. and our state governments with a restored American view of law and government.
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2: Did they prove the Big Bang? This is Ken Ham, president of Answers in Genesis, Creation Museum, and Ark Encounter. In 2014, the media excitedly announced that they'd found supposed proof of the Big Bang. Many Christians have been troubled by this since the Big Bang contradicts God's word. But it turned out the find wasn't really what we were led to believe. It wasn't proof of the Big Bang at all. It was supposed confirmation of cosmic inflation, what we call a rescuing device for the Big Bang. But it turns out it wasn't cosmic inflation at all, but probably just the result of dust. This shows that news reports shouldn't shake our faith in God's word. Because God's word's true, scientists' findings will eventually confirm it as more research is done. God's word's true from the very beginning.
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10: And we're back. This is Brent, Brent Allen Winters, commonlawyer.com. This is the third segment of the hour. We've been talking about that well-known figure in some circles, John Calvin. Now down through the centuries, to say the word Calvin or Calvinism, no, I'm not exaggerating, to say his name would induce men to draw knives. Why? Well, because John Calvin and the word Calvinism stood for everything that was against the natural inclinations of men, which is what came to be called Wesleyanism. Calvinism versus Wesleyanism. Make it easy. I can think of plenty of bad things to say about John Calvin. That's easy, but I can think of things that he said that were right, but I'm convinced in my own mind that he was plagiarizing someone else, stealing their ideas and their approach, adding his training as a civilian, a lawyer of the civil and canon laws, the law of the city, adding that to what he had stolen from others, and attempting to control the outcome. What I mean to say is this. It appears to me, yes, it appears to me that John Calvin was a part of that force of his own day known as controlled opposition. We have it yet today. Oh yeah, the evil empire controls its own opposition. Rupert Murdoch, the media tycoon Rupert Murdoch, owned, or still owns, but I know he did for a long time, both CNN and Fox News. Well, that way, he could keep a fight going, keep folk off balance. Trying to promote your own point of view, especially if you're as wacko as he is in his point of view, is easier if you just keep people doubting. Doubting their own point of view just a little, and the controlled opposition keeps people worked up into a frenzy of what some have called moral outrage. Well, moral outrage is no more than that. It's just outrage. It doesn't get anything done. It's a never-ending, perpetual, if there's such a thing, a perpetual knee-jerk reaction that never stops. It's what most Americans and most people in the world allow themselves to fall into, for others to control their emotions, whether conservative or liberal. And the most powerful force in that arena of the evil empire called politics, the most powerful force is moral outrage. That's why you see it constantly on the news, in the media, on the internet, and many of the well-known mongers of moral outrage, especially those on the visible media of internet and television, those mongers of outrage are skilled at working people into a frenzy. It's not the people who care, who will really do something about it. They're working into a frenzy. They're targeting. It's those that will only vote. That's all they'll ever do about it. And that by itself, in and of itself, is worse than nothing. That's not where the real power is. Oh, there's a little bit there to jumpstart government. But justice is only had case by bloody case, individual instances in the courts before the jury. Politics has nothing more in mind and will not have anything more in mind than reform. Reform the government. Fix it. Well, there comes a point, friends, neighbors, and kin, where there is no fix. No, you gotta junk the whole caboodle. You got to total the car. You've got to write it off. I mean, there's not a fix. There's not even a CAS rep. Casualty repair is not going to fix it. No, you've got to throw it down over the hill, as we used to say at home. If it didn't work, what'd you do with it? You threw it down over the hill. And we did that by the letters. We lived on hills and knobs, and when we didn't want something, or when something didn't work anymore, it was beyond repair, beyond redemption, had no salvageable parts, we stepped out the back door, give her a pitch down over the hill. Well, that's the way government is now. And by the way, to be even more fundamental about it, that's the way you are, and that's the way I am. If putting new people in government's going to fix it, if you really think that, you are deluded. Are you kidding? We're going to find good men to run the government? Never happened. Can't happen. Ain't going to happen. Why? Well, there are no good men. They're tainted with the propensity to fall to their temptations. Put their hands on the levers of power, and that's what they'll do. Oh, yeah, they'll fall to their temptations incrementally, but it will get worse, wax worse, and worse and worse, until it becomes commonplace what they're doing. I was in a county once. Out of the 27 counties I ran in, this was arguably the most Republican of the counties. High oil production. No federal facilities or state facilities outside of a driver's license examination station, which, of course, were in every county seat, and an ASCS office, an ag office. FDR put those in every county. But other than that, none of that stuff. And Republicans had an absolute grip on the county. They said in that county they only let Democrats in the courthouse for two reasons. Well, there were really three that I could think of, but they said two. Number one, to pay taxes. And number two, to attend your prosecution if you're prosecuted for a crime. I suspect once in a while there was a Democrat slipped into the courthouse under a summons of jury duty. But where there's only one party, it was a rural county, but where there's only one party in a county or anywhere, that party will split into two parts. And I knew counties also in the coal mining regions of the district wherein I ran for Congress. In those regions, they were solid Democrat. The unions had that wrapped up. But even there, where there was one party in absolute control, that Democrat Party split into two parts so they'd have somebody to fight with. Well, it was the same way in this Republican county, which wasn't that far away. It was a oil-producing county, a lot of oil wells. No coal mines in that county. But two counties away, there were a lot of coal mines, and they were all Democrat. But there were hardly any oil wells. I don't know what that means. I haven't thought that one through, but that was the fact of the matter. Oil-producing counties, where I come from, are always Republican counties. Coal mining counties, and there were 15,000 coal miners in the congressional district where I ran. Those were always Democrat counties. I suppose the grand difference there would be the power of the unions, because coal miners are heavily unionized. Matter of fact, there, in that district, the unionization of coal miners began, but that no doubt would account for the difference. Because in the oil well producing areas, there are no unions. The roughnecks and the Johnnies that worked in the oil field, far as I know, have never been organized into labor unions. Good thing. If they were, it would destroy the industry because it takes so much private money. Oil wells are a private matter. When I say private, I mean the government's not involved. In fact, no government in the history of the world has ever successfully drilled and produced oil. Oh, they may have tried it, may have started it, may have done it for a little while, but governments can't do that. Why? Because you can't pay a man $50,000 a year to produce minerals. If you try it, he'll find out real quick, he'll get paid his money, whether or not minerals are produced. So he will increasingly work less and less and until he doesn't care anymore and nothing's produced. Well, back to my subject, seemed to me that John Calvin was, and this is not something I can prove absolutely, but it sure seems like he was controlled opposition. The reason I got to thinking about that way is because I noticed reading his letters, and he wrote a lot of letters. He wrote them to people that were about to be burned at the stake, and his letters appeared to be encouraging them. Do this, do that, be encouraged, young man. Take it like a man. But I don't see that John Calvin was ever under that kind of threat. You have to ask yourself why. Because those that followed the doctrines that his supposed book called Institutes of the Christian Religion, the ones that followed that, they were burned at the stake. Why didn't somebody come after him? Well, on the continent of Europe, those that led the Reformation, Martin Luther and Zwingli and the rest of them, they encouraged the princes of their countries to take in hand absolute power like Rome. And even some of those in Britain, William Tyndale, he encouraged the absolute power of Henry VIII. He said he answers to no man on earth. William Tyndale supported the divine right of kings, as they did on the continent. Well, the Parliament of England defeated the crown, and then they, combining all of their wills into one, ignored due process in order to silence voices of opposition to what they were doing. Another example, Salem, Massachusetts, here in our own country, reacting in fear instead of responding in faith, suspended due process under the excuse of the necessity to quell witchcraft. Officers of the Army of the Union of the Northern States here in America, ignoring the right to conscience, silenced by denying the right to remain silent, ignored due process and had Missouri preachers beaten and imprisoned without cause. And now some people claim that the Islamic threat on our own country necessitates suspension of due process and our common law's bar against torture. Well, John Calvin, he thought all those tools were okay. Well, we've got a few minutes left. Let's wrap up John Calvin and get on with Edward Coke. Edward Coke. Now, that's the man upon whom our founders rested their ideas more than any other. They quoted him more than any other. Edward Coke, he was a justice in England. He was a strong proponent of the benefits of our common law. That's right, he wrote a book, a famous commentary on Magna Carta. And on the floor of Parliament in England, a fellow by the name of Edmund Burke said this of the American colonies. Listen to these words. Speaking of the American colonies, Edmund Burke said this. He said, in no country, perhaps in the world, is law so general a study. Now, he said that of the American colonials before the War of Separation from Britain. He said, in no country, perhaps in the world, is law so general a study. See, what was the gumption that motivated these ragtag Americans underfed, underpaid, and not paid at all, underarmed, to go up against the best trained, best equipped, best fed military forces in the world of that day. Well, it was because they'd come to some clear conclusions about law, the way things are and they will not change. And they were reading, when they were reading about law, they were reading Sir Edward Coke, and they were reading his commentaries on Magna Carta and other things he had written. Now, we say Coke, but the English pronounce it Cook. It's spelled like Coke, C-O-K-E. But I suppose us Americans think things go better with Coke instead of Cook, and it looks like Coke, so we say Coke. And I'm going to say Coke because I'm not a Brit, I'm an American. Well, this fellow by the name of Edward Coke lived from 1552 to 1634. He was an English judge and common lawyer of renown, a foremost champion of the common law supremacy over kings. That's right. And Coke defended against encroachments of the law of the city from two quarters. He defended against encroachment by Rome's equity courts in England and from the royal prerogative tribunals of the Stuart kings, especially James I. James I of King James Bible fame. He reigned from 1603 to 1625. Well, Edward Coke, after graduating from Trinity College in Cambridge, England, obtained a good law practice as a common lawyer. And in the year 1571, he became a reader at Lyon's Inn. Now, this is common law education, the inns of court. Men form them to combat Rome's universities, and all universities in Europe were founded by Rome. In fact, the whole idea of a university was Rome's idea. They founded the first one in the 11th century in Bologna, Italy. And the whole idea, the purpose of it, the expressed purpose of the university, and all of them that spread throughout Europe, the purpose was to supplant the Bible with the Code of Justinian, the Roman law, and the canon law. Roman canon law, these two are essentially the same. The idea was to get rid of the Bible, make the Code of Justinian the final rule of reality for mankind. Well, he started at the bottom at the Inn of Court, Lyon's Inn. He became a reader. Then in the year 1578, a barrister of the Inner Temple. Well, see, he was only 26 years old, he became a barrister. That's a man that has a license to argue before the courts. Now notice, this is all a private matter, this education. Common law was a private matter. The law of the city was not. The law of the city was under the control of the Roman Pope. That was the official religion of England. The government supported religion. So if there's going to be any education in the common law, men had to do it privately, and that accounts for the reality of private bar associations in America yet today. 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
22: Are you a conservative? Do you consider yourself a liberal? If you find yourself using either of these terms when discussing your political worldview, you may have fallen into a trap. Let me explain. When the president or any elected or appointed official takes his oath of office, he invokes the wrath of God against him if he acts unfaithfully to that oath. Well, this is a serious thing, and so a specific standard is declared. The oath taken declares an allegiance to the Constitution of the United States. The oath does not say, I hereby solemnly promise to be conservative. It does not say, I hereby swear that I will follow what are presently considered to be conservative principles. As you know, these things called conservative principles can vary not only from person to person, but from time to time. And that's the trap. So what's the alternative? Well, we seem to need a fixed standard, don't we? One that isn't slick or squishy, one we can depend on. Happily, it does exist, and it's called the Constitution. It was intended to be a fixed standard and ought to be seen and taught that way. The provisions and principles in the United States Constitution are not so complicated that they have to be left to experts. If they were studied and understood by us all, we could do a much better job of holding our elected representatives accountable to their oaths of office. As an older attorney who has seen the slide away from American and constitutional principles, I am hoping and praying for a return to constitutional understanding and fidelity. This is Michael Anthony Peruca for Institute on the Constitution, bringing you the American view.
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14: 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Why is it nothing changes no matter who you vote for? My book covers the most critical issues eating this country alive, as well as the solutions that are already there that Congress and the agenda-driven media don't want you to know. 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
1: Persistence. Pass it on. Some people would call him a loser. He ran for state office. He was beaten. He started a business. He failed. He ran for Congress. He lost. He was nominated for Vice President Abraham Lincoln. He lost again. But he knew only those who never tried are the real losers. Persistence. Pass it on.

0: and establish indicated fixed standards.
1: Well, all this, of course, leads us back to that question. What did our founding fathers intend by the phrase in the Declaration, the pursuit of happiness? The quickest means of discovering the ideas behind that phrase is to examine earlier drafts of the Declaration that we actually have copies of. They did not use this exact trio of phrases, life, liberty, and the pursuit of happiness, in their earlier drafts of the Declaration. Instead, they used a trio of phrases borrowed directly from John Locke, life, liberty, and property. And we may safely conclude that in changing it to life, liberty, and the pursuit of happiness, that the pursuit of happiness incorporated within that phrase the right, the God-given right, to property. You see, they, our founding fathers, surely understood that God had given us a right to own property. And that God-given right was so important that it is listed as one of the 28 grievances against the King of England that led them to declare independence from England. If you go through that list of 28, you'll find that the 21st grievance against the king is this, that the king has taken away our charters. And then charters were what originally established each of the colonies, and those land grants from the king under those charters were actually the basis for all property ownership in the colonies as they were established. And so when the king took away those charters, he made an inroad against all who owned property in the colonies. We're going to go to a break here in a moment, and after that we'll come back and continue this discussion. But we want to encourage you to give us some feedback from this show. Go to our website, iotconline.com, and there you'll find a link for radio listeners. We encourage your feedback, as well as find out about our program, Institute on the Constitution, how you could host an Institute on the Constitution in your community or your church. Welcome back to Institute on the Constitution Radio. This is Pastor David Whitney, and we're discussing our property rights as established by our founding fathers in the founding documents of our nation. We're looking at the Declaration of Independence and understanding that the 21st grievance against the king, which was the list of 28 reasons why they were declaring independence, they said one of the things the King of England has done is that he has taken away our charters. Those charters were what established each colony originally, and by which the land for that colony was granted by the king. And therefore, under those charters, everyone who owned property in the colonies was based upon those charters. So when the king took away those charters, he made an inroad against all who owned any property in the colonies. To defend the God-given right of property ownership, our founding fathers were willing to wage war. And so this phrase, the pursuit of happiness in the Declaration of Independence, included property ownership. But it was, as we've already pointed out, it was a much larger concept than just property ownership. And to understand that, we need to read all the writings of our founding fathers, and we find that this phrase, the pursuit of happiness, really incorporated the biblical command to pursue virtue. In other words, our founders said that as you pursue virtue, godliness in your life, then you will discover happiness, and that one of our God-given rights is to the freedom to pursue virtue. I think perhaps our founding fathers had 2 Peter chapter 1, verses 5 through 8 in mind in this regard, because it says there, "But also for this very reason, giving all diligence, add to your faith virtue, to virtue knowledge, to knowledge self-control, to self-control perseverance, to perseverance godliness, to godliness brotherly kindness, and to brotherly kindness love. For if these things are yours and abound, you will neither be barren nor unfruitful in the knowledge of our Lord Jesus Christ." So they were saying if a country, if a nation is to experience blessings, experience God's blessings, then they need to pursue godly virtue. And certainly our second president, John Adams, put it well that our Constitution was made only for a religious and moral people and was wholly inadequate to the governance of any other. So to pursue virtue, our founding fathers understood this was the only path by which true blessings of peace and joy and happiness would be found for our country. Now, this worldview is very foreign to most Americans today. I recall that I was in a debate with a sodomite, and by the way, that's the biblical term for this abominable sin. And this sodomite was arguing for special rights for sodomites based upon this phrase of the Declaration, the pursuit of happiness.
0: He claimed that the pursuit of happiness phrase guaranteed him the rights to pursue his happiness according to his lifestyle in sodomite depravity. Unfortunately, many people today believe his argument, and they would say it would be ludicrous that he would not be given his freedom to pursue happiness according to his definition. But that would be as ludicrous to our founding fathers as someone claiming that murder and cannibalism were protected activities for those who found these evil sins pleasurable and satisfying. No doubt many sins are satisfying for the moment. Scripture calls it the pleasures of sin for a season. But sin is not a protected activity under our constitutional republic. Our founders followed the biblical mandate for civil government, found in Romans 13, and that mandate is that government is instituted by God to punish the wicked and to reward the righteous. Now, stepping back regarding property rights, our founders established this country on the guarantee that an individual could freely own property. Now, we may kind of laugh at this idea because, well, that's a no-brainer. Of course they did. And we can own property freely. And yet, as we're going to understand in our next segment, that right given to us in the founding documents of our nation has been under attack for quite some time. Most of those in our country who today own property understand that government regulates, government tells them what they can do and cannot do, and perhaps home association groups attack their right to freely use their property. In the next segment, we're going to come back and discuss elements of that and discuss how that developed into what it stands today. This is Pastor David Whitney at Institute on the Constitution Radio, and it's my privilege to come to you by air. 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Come back to Institute on the Constitution Radio. Thanks. Welcome back to Institute on the Constitution Radio. This is Pastor David Whitten, just blessed to be with you. Encourage you to go to our website, iotconline.com, and give us your feedback on this radio program. Well, in the last segment, we were discussing our property rights, and the foundational establishment for our property rights were in the founding documents of our nation. As a matter of fact, our nation was under a form of property ownership which we could only call feudal up until the Declaration of Independence and up until the War for Independence. That is, the king basically owned the land, and he drew up various agreements with people by which they could use his land, but the land really belonged to him. The people were not free to hold the land in their own sovereignty. That all changed with the Declaration of Independence and the War for Independence, and that war was ended with the Treaty of Paris. It was signed on September 3rd in the year 1783. It's very interesting to see what Article 1 of that Treaty of Paris states. It states, His Britannic Majesty acknowledges the said United States, and it goes ahead and lists all 13 states, acknowledges these United States to be free, sovereign, and independent states, that he treats them as such, and for himself, his heirs, and successors, relinquishes all claims to the government, propriety, and territorial rights of the same in every part thereof. In other words, at the end of the War for Independence, the Treaty of Paris, which brought the end of that war, the American people were given their land in what is called allodial title. And that means that they were given to it free. The word allodial means free, not holden of any lord or superior, owned without obligation of vassalage or fealty, the opposite of feudal. So what was before feudal ownership of property under the king became allodial, that is, each person sovereignly owning it. The term allodial actually comes from the Greek, and literally from the Greek is translated, but from God. The idea being that God is the one who owns all earth. Psalm 24 states that God holds the title, basically, to the earth. And what we discover in Scripture, that God gives families the stewardship of controlling land. He never gives that stewardship to governments, civil governments. He gives it to the realm of the family, as he did in the Hebrew Republic to each of the families in Israel. And so following that pattern, our founding fathers granted allodial title, that is, a title to land that's free, not holden of any lord or superior, without any obligation, vassalage, or fealty,
1: to any superior. That is how land was held in these United States of America from the ending of the War for Independence up until the war between the states. Things began to change at that point in time, and that government control began to enter the picture, that people were no longer granted their land in free allodial title. A kind of quasi-allodial design began to enter the system. And this quasi-allodial would mean that technically the people would hold the title to their land, but suddenly human government, civil government, began to control property. The policy as to what you could do on your property, how you could build a building and so on. So you could see zoning regulations and so forth beginning to impinge upon Americans. And this has moved forward steadily for 150 plus years, till at this point in time, most Americans think they own their property free and clear. That is, if they have paid off their mortgage. But the reality is that if you do not pay your property tax, very soon a government agent is going to come and declare that they are going to sell your property. Now, on what basis does a government official say that they have the right to sell your property? Well, you have not paid to them this property tax. In other words, property tax is like rent, that if you don't pay the rent, the landlord comes and evicts you from the property. Why? Because he owns that property. You do not own that property. You're merely renting it from him. And we have a situation in these United States today where most people only own their property as, in a sense, a sub-vassal of the feudal system that is our government. That the government claims to be the king, so to speak, the sovereign owner of all property in the United States. And if you do not declare yourself as sovereign, then the government will come in when it chooses and tell you what you can build on the land, how you can build it, what you can do with your land, and what you cannot do with your land. In other words, we have lost what our founding fathers gave us when they established these United States of America and the allodial title to own property and to control that property as we see fit under God. The question is, how can we recover that kind of system by which we can own and control the property that God has given to us? And when we come back from the break, we're going to discuss that. It's a very important concept, because property belongs ultimately to God. And in the scriptures, he grants property control to families, not to civil government. It is not the role, it is not the jurisdiction of civil government to own and control property as is done in our day today. This is Pastor David Whitney with Institute on the Constitution Radio. Stay with us when we go to the break, and we'll rejoin you on the other side.

Welcome back to Institute on the Constitution Radio. This is Pastor David Whitten, and we're talking about property rights, and that the form of property ownership that our founding fathers gave us in the founding documents was allodial, that is, owning the property as sovereign, basically, of that property, not in a feudal system. And we discussed how we have lost that over the years, and we have basically government control of property in a quasi-feudal system of this day and age, that you answer to your lord, the local zoning board and so on, as to whether you can paint the color of your house a certain color or change the siding or replace windows or do anything to your property in some jurisdictions. Well, how does a person go about obtaining a allodial title so basically they are not beholden to the government, they do not owe them, that they hold it free and without obligation or of vassalage or fealty, in other words, without the obligation to pay property tax? This is a radical idea, but first step in obtaining a allodial title for a property that you have is to conduct a title search going back to the original land grants for that land on which your property is located. That may, of course, go back to the railroad days, or it may go back to the Louisiana Purchase, or perhaps all the way back to the colonial charters. But you need to do a property title search that takes your property all the way back. And I recommend that you do that yourself, because it may not be done properly otherwise. The next step is to apply for a federal land patent. That land patent would establish a allodial title for that property and determine that you are the one who is the sovereign of that property, not some other government agency. One of the things that has been done to us in the past 150 years is that our property that we hold a title to has been attached to a government debt. That is, in other words, the government has used our property without our agreement, without our knowledge, as collateral for loans that they have borrowed vast amounts of money. So each piece of property across our country is connected to a loan. And what we must do is discover who is the holder of that public debt attached to our property, and then the difficult part is we must pay that off. If we're going to have our property free and clear, it has to be free from any debt that has been established. Even if it's been established unjustly, by surreptitious means, we need to establish it free and clear. We need to remember that all recorded property is collateralized for government loans, and therefore we have to eliminate the county recorder recording our property as well as the public debt attached to it. And then we need to file the papers to secure our allodial title. And we just are briefly going over the process by which you can do that. There are many resources available to you on websites, and we would, if you are interested in further information about this, I'd encourage you to go to our website, iotconline.com. Go down to the section that says Radio Listeners Respond Here, and if you'll respond, I'll send you a list of websites where you can do further research and begin the process of establishing allodial title for your land. You see, our founding fathers understood that we have God-given rights, and that the very purpose of government's existence is to secure our God-given rights, one of which is the right to own property. Well, that God-given right to own property is under attack in increasing ways in our land today. And it's time for true citizens to rise up and oppose those attacks. And part of that would be establishing an allodial title for your own property, that you would say, I am not beholden to the government. The government cannot tell me what to do on my property. Their zoning laws do not apply to me, because I am the sovereign lord of my own property. You do that by establishing an allodial title and breaking yourself off from the system that has overshadowed our founding fathers' design in this day. You know, our founding fathers, with great wisdom, understood that if a government specifically begins to violate our God-given rights, that we have another God-given right. And that God-given right is to alter that system of government, to change it, or to abolish it. In their situation, they had to choose to abolish that system of government, but we do not. You see, we have the founding documents, the Declaration, the Constitution, the Bill of Rights, and they still are the supreme law of the land, the organic law of our nation. And if we return to that, we will be able to reestablish the freedoms that our founding fathers gave us. We at Institute on the Constitution are devoted to teaching this across the nation. Thank you for being with us on this radio program, Institute on the Constitution Radio. God bless you.

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1: She knows a hollow from a double up. She does snapbacks, backsides, shoots the curl. Bethany Hamilton knows everything about surfing. She just didn't know about the shark. But just months after the attack, and with only one arm, the 13-year-old surfs again. And now she's ripping it better than ever. So next time life puts a little fear in you, just think of Bethany Hamilton hanging 10 on top of a heavy wave. That's real courage. Pass it on.
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1: When I was a little kid, I asked my dad to teach me the rules of poker so I could join in the family card games he would play with my big sisters. So Dad taught me that one pair is beat by two pair, which is beat by three of a kind, etc. So imagine my surprise when my big sister Mary swept in the first pot, even though I had a flush, and it turns out she just had one pair. Looking for justice, I turned to my dad, the Supreme Court of Poker. "Sorry, Michael, but the rules of poker are a living, breathing set of rules," he says. "Sometimes we follow them, but we always have to be ready for them to evolve." "You see," he explained in a kind but firm way, "the rules of poker were invented a long, long time ago, and the crusty old men who invented them never thought that little girls would play poker. And some little girls feel like they should win when they have a pair, no matter what anybody else has." Well, at this point, my other sister, Kathy, chimes in, "Well, I have a pair of queens, and Mary just has a pair of nines, so I win, right, Dad?" As I listened, my dad gently reminded Kathy that while normally she would be right, in this case, the bad weather rule was in effect. You see, whenever there is any emergency bad weather like rain or sleet, where it gets real gusty, the rules are suspended. Mary smiles sweetly as she shows her pair of nines and rakes in the pot. "Isn't evolution wonderful?" Dad smiles. "Aren't you glad we play living, breathing poker?" Well, Mary seems happy, but Kathy and me, we're looking for a new place to live. This is Michael Anthony Peruca for Institute on the Constitution, bringing you the American View.
2: Welcome to Institute on the Constitution Radio. This is Pastor David Whitney, and our goal on this program is to restore the Republic one heart at a time. In our last two segments, we were discussing property rights as are clearly understood and spelled out by our founding fathers. And we established that the phrase in the Declaration of Independence, the pursuit of happiness, included the God-given right to own property. Now, where did our founding fathers get the idea that our Creator has given to each natural person the right to own property? Well, they got it from the revealed law of God, the Bible. Yet there are those who today would deny that Christianity teaches that God has given human beings the right to own property. Well, let's look at the evidence. If you ask the question of the Bible, who owns the land, the answer is very clear. For example, Psalm 24, verses 1 and 2 says, "The earth is the Lord's and all its fullness, the world and those who dwell therein. For he has founded it upon the seas and established it upon the waters." So obviously, God owns everything. He made it, it's his. Now the question following who owns the land is, to whom did God grant the stewardship of the land? That is, those who own it on behalf of God, who serve as the stewards of God. Genesis 1, we have God blessing the man and woman he created, and he said to them, "Be fruitful and multiply, fill the earth and subdue it, have dominion over the fish of the sea, over the birds of the air, and over every living thing that moves upon the earth." God gave dominion to that original couple, Adam and Eve. Then in Genesis 2:15, the Lord took man and put him in the Garden of Eden to tend and to keep it. So quite clearly in the Bible, God has given stewardship of the land to people. He owns it. He gives them the right to take care of that land that is his. Now, we need to understand that in Scripture there are four governments, and we've spoken about this before on this program, that when we hear the term government, we usually only think of one. But God has ordained four separate jurisdictions or spheres of government: self-government, family government, and actually family government began right there in the Garden of Eden, church government, and then state government.

So when we ask the question, to which of the four jurisdictions, the God-ordained jurisdictions, did God entrust the stewardship of the land? The answer comes back very clearly. It was to the family jurisdiction. It was not to the church. It was not to the state. It was to the family jurisdiction. That passage in Leviticus 25 continues, "Or if the man who has no one to redeem it, but he himself becomes able to redeem it, then let him count the years since its sale and restore the remainder to the man to whom he sold it, that he may return to his possession. But if he's not able to have it restored to himself, then what was sold shall remain in the hand of him who bought it until the year of Jubilee. And in a Jubilee it shall be released, and he shall return to his possession." In other words, the scripture saying, the year of Jubilee, which took place every 50 years, that at the maximum point of time, a family would not have control over land that it lost due to debt or whatever. It would come back to that original family that God had entrusted it to after 50 years. The land was never to be permanently sold because it belonged to the Lord, and God had entrusted to families the jurisdiction of that land. Other examples in Scripture that speak to this same principle, Numbers 36, verse 7, "So the inheritance of the children of Israel shall not change hands from tribe to tribe, for every one of the children of Israel shall keep the inheritance of the tribe of his fathers." And instructions clearly given to the people that they were not to sell the land permanently to another tribe. Also, God's word in the prophet Ezekiel spoke very clearly to the leaders of the land, Ezekiel 46, verse 18, "Moreover, the prince shall not take any of the people's inheritance by evicting them from their property. He shall provide an inheritance for his sons from his own property, so that none of my people may be scattered from his property." Here we see clearly that God has said the family has jurisdiction over the property, not the state, and therefore the prince cannot take the property and give it to whomever he chooses, including to his own sons. Instead, the prince is under God's law, and God's law says that land is to be under the jurisdiction of the family and not the jurisdiction of the state. We find as God developed the society and laid the groundwork for it, he apportioned land specifically to each family in each subdivision of the tribes. And if you read this, you'll find it in Numbers 34 as well as in Joshua 13 through 21. In a moment, we're going to go to a break and we'll come back and talk about those factors. But our founding fathers clearly understood that land was owned by God, and he gave the stewardship of land to families, and that families had the primary jurisdiction over the land and not the civil government, not the state. That's why they said that land, owning property, is a God-given right, one of the God-given rights secured by our Constitution. This is Pastor David Whitney with Institute on the Constitution Radio. Go check our website out, iotconline.com. We'll be right back in a few moments. Stay with us here at Institute on the Constitution Radio.

Welcome back to Institute on the Constitution Radio. We're talking about property rights. We're talking about what our founding fathers understood. What was the basis? What was the law about ownership of property? And we've asked the question, what did the basis for their understanding that we have a God-given right to own property? And they got that understanding from the Bible, which they understood to be the foundation of all law, all American law. Now, we were talking before the break about that the land was apportioned by God to individual families. For example, Joshua 13 and verse 15 says, Moses had given to the tribe of the children of Reuben an inheritance according to their families. And that phrase, according to their families, occurs 32 times throughout the 9 chapters of Joshua, where the land is actually apportioned to the individual families of the tribes of Reuben and Judah and Simeon and so on. And at the end of that process of apportioning, Joshua 21:43, so the Lord gave to Israel all the land which he had sworn to give their fathers, and they took possession of it and dwelled in it. So when we ask the question, to which of the 4 God-ordained jurisdictions did God entrust the stewardship of the land? He entrusted it to the family. It's interesting, as we study the law of God that our founding fathers read, the book they quoted from the Bible most often is the book of Deuteronomy. And Deuteronomy 19:14 states God's law regarding property boundaries, just to see how important was property ownership and the right to own property. Deuteronomy 19:14 says, you shall not remove your neighbor's landmark, which the men of old have

that in your inheritance which you will inherit in the land that the Lord your God is giving you to possess. Then later in Deuteronomy, chapter 27, verse 17, he says, "Cursed is the one who moves his neighbor's landmark, and all the people shall say amen." And many people would object, well, that's fine for Israel. God established a certain society there, and there were certain rules and so on, but does that apply to the rest of the world? Well, if we turn to the book of Genesis and following the flood and following God's instructions to Noah and his descendants, this is what is said as the descendants of Noah began to go out across the face of the earth. Genesis 10, verse 5. From these, the coastlands people of the Gentiles were separated into their lands, everyone according to his language, according to their families, and into their nations. So God intended not only for this structure of family ownership of land to be the case for Israel, but for all nations. God intended for families to steward the land of which he is the ultimate owner. So the family is to have jurisdiction over the land, and God intended the land to be inherited from one generation to the next so that it would stay within the family. Therefore, we can say that any law which a state enacts to see this end accomplished is a just law. On the contrary, any law which opposes this God-ordained design is an unjust or it's a wicked law. And that's what our founding fathers understood when they understood that we have a God-given right to own property. The land owned by families should not be taxed by the civil government because it robs future generations of God's design for them to inherit that land. Thus, you could say property tax is really an assault on a God-given right that our founding fathers clearly understood. We know they understood this because they said, if we don't stop King George, he will even tax our property. You see, they understood that a tyrannical state always seeks to have control over people, and it violates its God-given jurisdiction and invades the jurisdiction God has given to families. So an evil state is one that seeks to limit our use of our God-given property rights by regulation or taxation or outright confiscation. You see, property tax actually enslaves a man and reduces him to a mere serf. That is, with the state becoming king and owning it all, he merely pays the state rent, which is basically what property tax is. It's rent we pay on the land. For example, if you decided, well, I'm going to find out who really owns the land, I'm not going to pay that property tax. You'll find out that the state claims that it owns and it controls the land. This, again, is completely contrary to what our founding fathers believed and what they designed as they put together our constitutional republic. We can reclaim this as we educate ourselves on these issues and as we spread the word to others and let them know about this. An excellent means to do that is to go to Institute on the Constitution's website, iotconline.com. For radio listeners, this is Pastor David Whitney at Institute on the Constitution Radio.

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This is Pastor David Whitney, just grateful to be with you. Our goal here at Institute on the Constitution Radio is to restore the Republic one heart at a time. In our last segment, we were talking about property rights and talking about what our founding fathers understood was the law of God, because the law of God was one that they understood gave every human being the right to own property. That understanding that our founding fathers had has clearly been eroded in some places, completely destroyed, as many people today do not believe that individuals have the right to own property. And in the last segment, we were exploring the law of God, what God's Word revealed in the Bible has shown us about property rights. And we were speaking about the fact that God has given the jurisdiction of the family the right to own property as His stewards of that property that He actually owns. Well, we looked at what the law of God says, and just to show how important the issue is to God of property rights, let's look at how God responds when His law, the law of the land, is violated. In the Old Testament, there was an Israelite king, Ahab, and he longed for a piece of property that belonged to another family. And this is 1 Kings 21. So Ahab spoke to Naboth, saying, "Give me your vineyard, that I may have it for a vegetable garden, because it is near next to my house. And for it I will give you a vineyard better than it, or, if it seems good to you, I will give you its worth in money." But Naboth said to Ahab, "The Lord forbid that I should give the inheritance of my fathers to you." Now here we have a conflict between the civil government, the king, and an individual family that has owned that property that has been granted to as steward by God. And the interesting thing is here, Ahab is being much more kind than our civil government. He's not just condemning the property and taking it by outright confiscation through what's called eminent domain. Instead, he's saying, "No, I'll give you another piece of property even better than the piece of property you had. Or if you prefer, I'll give you money for its fair market value," which, by the way, when eminent domain is declared by our civil government, they never give that poor individual fair market value for the property. They basically confiscate that property, demonstrating that they believe they own it all. Well, Naboth refused to give Ahab his property because he said the Lord had given it to his family, to his fathers and his ancestors, and he understood the law of God clearly enough that he should not give his property or sell his property to the king. The king, very upset, schemed with his wicked wife Jezebel, and they had Naboth unjustly killed. And after he was killed, stoned to death, the word of the Lord, this is 1 Kings 21:17, the word of the Lord came to Elijah the Tishbite, saying, "Arise and go down to meet Ahab, king of Israel, who lives in Samaria. There he is in the vineyard of Naboth, where he has gone down to take possession of it. You shall speak to him, saying, Thus says the Lord, have you murdered and also taken possession? And you shall speak to him, saying, Thus says the Lord, in the place where the dogs licked the blood of Naboth, dogs shall lick your blood, even yours." So Ahab said to Elijah, "Have you found me, O my enemy?" And he answered, "I have found you because you have sold yourself to do evil in the sight of the Lord. Behold, I will bring calamity on you. I will take away your posterity and will cut off from Ahab every male in Israel, both bond and free." We see in this passage how concerned God is for the issue of property rights. That here the king has violated God's law. God said the penalty is going to be not only King Ahab's death, but also the death of all of his male offspring, which means the end of his line. There will be no more descendants of Ahab continuing in the future because of the wicked evil of stealing property, which is what the king has done. Today we have a civil government that is doing this on a daily basis, taking property that does not belong to it, that is not granted to it, and stealing it by eminent domains or by the evil system of property taxes that are in our land today. You see, there are really two types of land policy that a government would go along with. One is called allodial, and we'll speak about that in a few moments. The second is feudal. You're probably more familiar with feudal because you have the understanding that basically in feudal society, the king owns it all. He owns all the land. And of course, the king is going to grant estates and so forth to his most favored sons or to the knights who will give him a hefty income, and the knight in turn will rent the land out to the serfs. So the serf is ultimately giving money to
Lord of the manor, and the lord of the manor ultimately gives it to the king because the king owns it all. Well, that feudal system is exactly what our founding fathers sought to avoid. They understood King George claimed to own all of the colonies. And in our war for independence, they established that we, the people, own the land, not the civil government, not the king. We are not under a feudal policy, even though during the colonial days, we were under a feudal policy in America. The American Revolution changed all that. And so our founding fathers, when they crafted the organic law of our country, Declaration of Independence, the Constitution, the Bill of Rights, they understood that they were moving away and eliminating the feudal property structure that had been established by the King of England. Well, this is Institute on the Constitution Radio, and I invite you to go to our website, iotconline.com. Go down and click on the link for radio listeners there on the front page. Give us some feedback to this program. We'll be back in a moment after the break.

Welcome back to Institute on the Constitution Radio as we're discussing property rights as our founding fathers understood them. Two systems of land policy from any government, a feudal policy in which the king owns it all and everybody basically is a servant of the king. No individual owns any property. He will use the property at the king's behest or the king's permission as long as he does exactly what the king wants him to do with that property and pays the king a rent, which we these days call property tax. The other system, the system established by our founding fathers, is the allodial system. Allodial is a Greek term actually meaning but from God. That is, the person, the family, receives their land as a steward of God. It comes from God, not from men. The legal definition of allodial title is free, not holden of any lord or superior, owned without obligation of vassalage or fealty. It's the opposite of feudal. Now, we need to remember that most civil governments are never going to grant allodial title. They want control. They don't want to yield that control to the family jurisdiction that God has established. Well, in the end of our war for independence, it was finally ended, you could say, by the Treaty of Paris. And in that Treaty of Paris, Americans were given their land in allodial title. To quote the Treaty of Paris Article 1, His Britannic Majesty acknowledges the United States, and it goes on to list the 13 states, to be free, sovereign, and independent states, and he treats them as such, and for himself, his heirs, his successors, relinquishes all claims to the government, propriety, and territorial rights of the same and every part thereof. From that point forward, Americans had allodial title, that is, complete free control of their land. So real property policy in America for our founding fathers was allodial. And that is, you were the sovereign lord of that property, and no one could take that property away from you for any reason. Now, if our founding fathers had allodial title, how is it that today an entity, usually your county or your state, that does not have an equity interest in your property, that is, they don't own any of the equity in your property, how is it that they can take your property away from you for not paying taxes that they claim that you owe? You see, what's happened is there's been a dramatic change in real property policy in America, and that is, change has come about by imposing property tax. In opposing property tax upon us, the land the state claims does not belong to God, but it belongs to the state. Instead of God granting stewardship of the land to his people, families, they say, no, it's the state who owns the property. The state basically is the king, and you are the serf. Therefore, in a sense, property tax is the state declaring that it owns the land, and it has usurped God's place as the owner of the land. If you doubt that the state makes that claim, just try one year not paying your property tax, and you'll discover who claims to own the land. It is the civil government, in complete contradiction to what our founding fathers established, in complete contradiction to the law of God. Now, how did all this come about? Well, it began in the war between the states, because between the Declaration of Independence and really what's called the Second War for Independence, the war between the states, between that point in time, everyone had allodial title to their land. They had control of their land. Things began to change, however, after the war between the states. But up to that point in time, for example, the case Wallace v. Harmstead in 1863 in the land of Pennsylvania, even as to the lands held by proprietaries themselves, they held them as other citizens held under the Commonwealth, and that by a title purely allodiary. So very clearly, up to that point in time, everyone had allodial title to their land. As that began to change, cases like in Colorado, Dunn v. Dunn, the state is now considered, that case said, Lord Paramount, or Lord of the soil of all real property in the state. And as it changed, people began to lose understanding of our God-given right to own property. And we began to return to a feudal system in which property is owned by the state and not by the individual, and we merely rent our property from the state, paying them what we owe them, and therefore they can control what we do with the property through zoning, regulating it, and even seizing that property from us. Well, this is Pastor David Whitney with Institute on the Constitution Radio, talking about what our founding fathers understood, seeking to educate you in the understanding of our constitutional republic. We invite you back as we continue with our study in Institute on the Constitution Radio.

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1: This is Randall Yearout on Leaders. Our government leaders swear an oath to support and defend the Constitution of the United States before they're allowed to exercise the powers of their offices. This oath automatically requires those office holders to act as a check on usurped or abused power among those within any branch of the government. Why is it, then, that when the Congress assumes for itself powers reserved by the Constitution to the states or the people, the President doesn't object with a defense of the Constitution and refuse to execute unlawful legislation? Or when the President creates Soviet-style czars to violate the public rights, why doesn't the Congress speak up? Or when the court begins striking down the laws of the Union states in violation of the public rights and in favor of international norms, why don't the other two branches bring misdemeanor charges against those offending judges? It appears that our leaders in government think that a non-intervention policy on another branch's behavior is more virtuous than executing the oath they took to support and defend the Constitution. James Madison said in Federalist Paper 51 that if men were angels, no government would be necessary, and that if angels were our governors, no Constitution would be necessary. Our Constitution is necessary, however, and our public officials are proving to us the very reason this is so. The Constitution outlines the restricted powers we, the people, gave to our governors. For our leaders to disobey them is to break the supreme law of the land, which is to be dealt with by impeachment and removal from office. I think the only way to effectively ensure the reinstatement of our American form of law and government is to replace nearly every last congressman with one who will honor his oath.
2: This constitutional message has been brought to you by the members of the Constitution Party. 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
3: We're one blood. This is Ken Ham, author of the book on racism and God's Word, One Race, One Blood. Racism is still alive in America, as tragic events over the last 2 years have clearly showed. What does the Bible teach about this important topic? You know, in Genesis, we read that God created Adam and Eve in His image. They were the first people, and we're all their descendants. So where do all the people groups come from? Well, after the global flood of Noah's day, mankind disobeyed God, so God confused their language, forcing them to spread over the earth. People of different language groups took different physical characteristics around the world. This led to the development of what some people call races. But there's only one race, the human race. In the Bible, there's no room for racism.
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9: Recently, here at Institute on the Constitution, we had the privilege of meeting with a panel of candidates who are running for office in Maryland and also for the United States Congress. One of my first actions was to ask all the candidates present if they were qualified. They all said they were. Then I asked them why they thought they were qualified, and the answers were a little less certain, a little fuzzy. So I thought it might be helpful to briefly explore what it is that would qualify, or for that matter, disqualify, someone who wanted to run for and hold political office. It seems to me that being qualified for office involves at least three levels of inquiry. Firstly, there is the matter of the textual constitutional requirement. For example, the Constitution of these United States requires that the president be at least 35 years of age, a natural-born citizen, and a permanent resident in the United States for at least 14 years. The second sphere of inquiry involves a candidate's character. Now, I recollect that during the Clinton era, and really ever since, we've been fed a bellyful of goop about how a man's character, his personal life, doesn't have anything to do with his qualifications for office. Not surprisingly, this totally unrealistic approach has resulted in the election to office of public trust, many men that can't be trusted and shouldn't be. Our founders would have scoffed at such an ignorant idea. They considered a man's moral integrity, his private reputation for honesty, indeed his commitment to biblical Christianity, to be the most important qualification for office. Since the overwhelming majority of actions and decisions made by an office holder are totally out of sight of those who have elected him, they thought it wise to select someone who had a healthy fear of what they referred to as a system of eternal rewards and punishments. You see, if someone will lie and cheat and steal and abuse power and not fear God in doing so, what makes you think that he would fear you? You might ask whether in the American tradition there is a reliable standard that has been used to measure the content of a candidate's character. Well, happily, there is such a standard. Throughout early American history, we look to the attributes of leadership that are described by Paul in his first letter to Timothy. Chapter 3 of that letter contains a list of 15 qualities that mark a person as qualified for servant leadership. Briefly, here is a list of qualifications that worked well for our founders. A candidate for public office must be above reproach, the husband of one wife. He must be a temperate man. He must demonstrate self-control. He must be respectable and hospitable. He must have the ability to teach and effectively communicate his positions. He must not be given to drunkenness. He must not be a violent man, but exhibit gentility. He must not be quarrelsome, and he must not be a lover of money. He must exhibit control of his own household, and we look to the conduct of his children to see if they are obedient and respectful. And he must have a good reputation in the greater community. Now, can you see and appreciate the rightness and soundness of looking for these qualities in those to whom we might vest civil authority?
10: Well, this is Dr. Stan back here at Radio Liberty, coming to you from the hills overlooking beautiful and picturesque Monterey Bay, and bringing you the news behind the news, the story behind the story, hoping to convince you that reality is usually scoffed at, that illusion is usually king. But in the battle for survival of Western civilization, it's going to be reality and not illusion or delusion that will determine what the future will bring. I have to remind you the views expressed here are not necessarily those of the owners, management, staff, sponsors, or supporters of the stations you're listening to. They happen to be my views. And, well, for the next hour, they're going to be the views of Dane Wigginton, and we're going to be talking about geoengineering. Dane, thank you very much for being with us.
11: Hello, Stan. Thank you very much for addressing this dire issue.
10: All right, fine. Well, why don't you pick up on the story and just tell our listeners a little bit about yourself and how you got interested in geoengineering and why we should be concerned about it.
11: It was not something I engaged in by choice. I'm a non-political person, a non-activist, but I have a background with renewable energy. I'm a former Bechtel Power employee. I know that's a bit of a four-letter word now. I moved to Northern California to try to find clean air. My home was on the cover of the world's largest renewable energy magazine. It's fully off-grid. When I began to lose 50, 60, sometimes 70, and 80% of my solar power uptake from whatever these aircraft were emitting overhead, I certainly knew something was wrong, and quickly came on the subject, Stan, of geoengineering, stratospheric aerosol geoengineering, which are global climate modification programs, and my life has been on hold since, just doing research and trying to get the word out on this issue, Stan.
10: Well, how long have you been involved in researching this?
11: A bit over a decade.
10: All right, fine. Well, then, of course, that gives you the right to discuss it and test it intelligently. But, you know, when I first heard about this, I thought, that's the most ridiculous thing in the world. Certainly, I mean, we all see these contrails up in the sky, and certainly that's just the planes going overhead and people saying that they're spraying, that they're altering our atmosphere, and they're putting things in the atmosphere that are bad for us and changing the weather. It sounded so preposterous until, of course, I began evaluating and studying it like you have. I'm sure I don't know as much as you do about it, but there is no question. Yes, there are contrails up there, but there are chemtrails up there, and what people never talk about is what there is in the jet fuel that is harmful to us. But you go ahead and pick up the story, Dane.
11: Yes, you know, first, as you were skeptical, I also was. I'd heard about this a couple of years prior to actually experiencing it, so I also was skeptical. On a condensation trail, a naturally occurring vapor trail, Stan, should be extremely short-lived, a few seconds. In fact, according to NOAA's original data on that, that's the National Oceanic and Atmospheric Administration, conditions required for a naturally occurring trail, 70 below zero, 70% humidity for a very, very brief, few second long trail. And I point this out to people, when you're walking down the street and you're exhaling and leaving on a cold day, leaving a fog from your breath, you don't walk down the street and see a trail hanging there for a mile behind you. And the same is true if it was a condensation trail. It would have to have a constant source of that emission in order to keep producing that trail. It would never spread across the whole sky, as we see happening with what people term chemtrails, which is in fact a particulate trail. And this is not, according to all the data we have, it is not something added to the fuel. This is a much, much bigger disbursement, which is an actual payload sprayed disbursement. We're talking about, according to the geoengineers themselves, tens of millions of tons annually.
10: Of course, there is certainly elements where they actually are spraying. What about the jets? Certainly, is there anything in the jet fuel that would produce this problem, or is this all certainly in those instances where they're actually spraying?
11: Well, certainly, the combustion of jet fuel is a problem in and of itself. But all available data indicates we're talking about payload disbursements. So we're talking about quantities that are very, very significant.
10: In other words, basically, I think what we need to point out is we have several issues here. We have contrails, which, of course, have particulate matter, which is unhealthy. And actually, there's aluminum in jet fuel, which nobody will tell you. But then, of course, we have the chemtrails, where they actually are spraying. We'll be back in a moment. All right, Dane, go right ahead. So basically now, who is doing the spraying? How is it done, and why is it being done?
11: As far as the who, Stan, you know, we can only isolate that down so far, but it certainly is clear all the NATO countries are involved in this issue, and it appears there are competing powers involved now also, Russia and China. China was quite open with their weather modification programs until their artificial ice-nucleated snowstorms over Beijing caused $1 billion worth of damage, and they have gone a bit into the shadows since then. But there has been collaboration between competing nations going back decades, in fact, clear into the Cold War, Stan. We just recently found some documentation that showed Russian weather modification scientists touring the U.S. weather modification facilities as far back as 1968 at the height of the Cold War. So there has been competing nation collaboration on this, and these programs appear to be about six decades old. And now we think that there's actually a tug of war of the atmosphere, a weather warfare scenario shaping up between Russia, China on one end, and the Western powers on another. And there appears to be enough data to back that up.
10: Well, basically, why are they spraying?
11: There appears to be very many layers to that question. The stated purpose on multiple geoengineering patents is to slow the progression of climate change. Now, this is a real paradox, because geoengineering can and does, the science backs this up, create large-scale cooling on a temporary basis at the cost of a worsened overall warming. And on our website, geoengineeringwatch.org, we've just posted an article that has links to NASA's own studies that verify that these aircraft trails, which we know the the lingering ones to be particulate trails are actually causing overall global warming. And this would be expected because they shred the ozone layer, they trap more heat than they deflect, and so, yes, they can block the sun, which is the stated purpose in the patents, and cool regional areas, and they can ice nucleate storms to create artificial ice nucleation. There's patents to back that up. Cools down regions temporarily, but at the cost of a worsened overall warming. Strategic purposes. Military document owning the weather. U.S. military document stating the strategic purposes of controlling the weather. Then you have disaster capitalists like Monsanto that seem to be ready and waiting to capitalize off the geoengineered created droughts and the soils that are being sterilized from these toxic particulates.
10: So what you're suggesting is that there are multiple reasons for what's going on. Would that be a fair assessment?
11: Very fair, and I would take that further stance.
10: Hold that thought. We'll be back in just a moment here. Well, this is Dr. Stan, and Dane is certainly pointing out that certainly the spraying that's going on is being done very intentionally. It's not just America. Many nations are involved in this and competing in this. And, of course, the spraying, producing a haze in the sky, is promoting a greenhouse effect because, of course, the sun rays, of course, hit the earth, and when they bounce back, they hit this overall layer of particulate matter, and suddenly the heat is trapped. Now, of course, basically, there are many reasons for this. It has an impact, certainly, on every aspect of our society today. And basically, of course, this can alter the weather. This can certainly alter the crops. And Monsanto is involved in this. And Monsanto, as you know, is involved in all sorts of things. Almost every product that Monsanto has created is designed to damage the health of the people. And whether it be dioxin, whether it be aspartame, they were the ones who developed initially, whether it be PCBs, whether it be suddenly Agent Orange, whether it really doesn't matter. There's a whole flock of them. There's about 8 or 10 products that Monsanto has produced, including the new genetically modified foods, which are damaging to our health. And yet this is totally being concealed from the American people, and very few, if any, understand we're dealing with a diabolical corporation that has probably killed countless millions of people with its programs, and the fact you haven't heard of it simply reflects the degree of control that exists today over what the American people think. But of course, all of this, so much of this ties into altering certainly the climate, and they can actually create storms, they can alter certainly every aspect of our society by altering the weather. Pick this story up there, Dane, and incidentally, if you're out there in the listening audience and you have a question or comment, the telephone number is 1-888-24-LIBERTY, 1-888-24-LIBERTY, or 464-8295. Dane, go right ahead.
11: Your scenario is quite correct, Stan. I mean, those who control the weather control the world. And I don't know that control is per se the right word, because it seems to be increasingly out of control, and that's what we would expect. You can't hamper with systems that are so incredibly complex without doing horrific damage, and we see that damage occurring. For those that are starting to wonder about the weather, and I know many are now, because we see swings. For example, Atlanta, Georgia, I believe 2 days ago was 85 degrees. Snow is forecast for tomorrow for the same region. In Northern California, we had record low temperatures 2 days ago. We hit record highs today. And this is exactly the sort of radical swings that one would expect with geoengineering. As they are damaging the atmosphere, they try to ever increase the size of these programs to cover up the damage they have already done, thus causing ever bigger swings in weather extremes. And we certainly are seeing those extremes. And on this snow, again, this is something it's difficult to get your arms around, that they are artificially nucleating snowstorms. What that means is that as the moisture comes in, it is chemically sprayed from above, and there are patents for this. We have two patents, one from NASA and one from, I believe, Raytheon, and the Chinese openly admitted they were doing this, but this causes what should have been a rainstorm to turn to a snowstorm. Snowflakes can start falling. It snowed yesterday in Montana at 40 degrees, other locations at 45. It's snowing on the East Coast tomorrow at 40 degrees.
10: And I think people have to understand that years past, of course, that this was great for the ski resorts up in the Sierras, and they would actually pay, and you could actually hire people to change the weather. And if a ski resort, of course, has to have snow, and it weren't getting snow, they would actually go out and hire people to actually do the spraying and create the snowstorms. And they did this commercially, so they would have clients going up there. But of course, when you do that, why? Because you take the water out of the atmosphere, and so you don't then get water to water our crops, and you get a drought over in the central part of the United States. Is that really what's going on, Dane?
11: That's exactly correct. And in comparison with the programs you mentioned, and those programs are absolutely real, but now the programs that are going on are so exponentially larger than those private operations that have been and still are going on, that they basically supersede any other effort to modify the weather. And now the impact they're having is so cataclysmic that there is really almost no natural weather at this point. And the problem with the nucleated storms, our forest up here from a storm that came in December 21st, our Northern California forest, Dan, looks like a tornado went through. I mean, it uprooted trees, branches broken everywhere. And this is from a 15-inch snow that should have done no damage in a forest that's adapted for this. But this snow, when it's artificially ice nucleated, is extremely heavy. It's like concrete, sticks to the trees like glue, and does absolutely horrific damage. And we've tested the snow. We know the particulates are in it. We know the metals, the nucleation elements are in it, same as the patents. So, we're really not guessing. This is going on. We see it on the radar. You can see the snows flash out, or the rain cells flash out to snow for no reason at all. We hear the aircraft outside. We've done the lab tests, and again, the snow is completely unnatural. And this is happening almost as a rule now. They're artificially ice nucleating almost everything.
10: Well, Dane, what chemicals are they putting into the snow?
11: What we know for sure in large quantities, aluminum, barium, strontium, manganese. Researchers from Norway and Germany have recently contacted us at geoengineeringwatch.org, and they've done 60-some-odd lab tests, and they're finding now fluoride in the last 60 tests they took. Now, we're not completely sure of the impacts of the fluoride or the potential goals for that particular metal. Perhaps if we won't drink it in the water, they'll just put it in the rain for us.
10: But basically, of course, aluminum is a poison. I mean, aluminum decreases fertility, it produces cancer, produces all sorts of enzyme and hormonal upsets in individual. Manganese, you mentioned, is certainly an extremely poisonous metal. And yet you're suggesting they're actually spraying that into the atmosphere. It's coming down in our water, in our snow, and it turns to water. And then we drink that, and we must then be certainly getting a great deal of aluminum in our water.
11: There is no other possibility. And I have, in fact, been called to a closed-door meeting for the Environmental Waste Department for Northern California to test the Sacramento River, which is the drinking water for Southern California. And they have not allowed any of the tests to be released yet, but they're getting massive spikes of aluminum in the Sacramento River.
10: Well, are anybody concerned about this in the government? Do they understand what's happening, the implications of this?
11: They seem to understand, but they are, quite simply, because they have no First Amendment right, they are afraid to speak out. I personally spoke to NOAA scientists 3 months ago who were, in their words, alarmed as hell, but are afraid to speak on the record right now.
10: Let me just comment, of course, we've done a fair amount of research on this. There's a group, of course, of environmentalists who've gone to all of the five major oceans, and they did this over a period of a number of years, to study the whales, to biopsy the whales, to see how the whales were doing. And, of course, what they do is they'd use some sort of a little dart and to take a little biopsy of the whales. They'd get up close to them, and they'd send something over there on the end of a string, and then they'd pull it back and they'd analyze the fat, the blubber, the whales. What did they find? a 2,000% increase in the aluminum in the blubber of whales. And basically, of course, this is devastating. In fact, they had a hard time finding out what all the other chemicals were in the blubber because of the massive levels of aluminum were poisoning the oceans and our rivers and our atmosphere with aluminum, which is a deadly poison. Doesn't anybody understand the implications, Dane?
11: One would think that more would understand the gravity of this, Dan, but when you have, for example, internationally recognized geoengineers like David Keith at the first, last, and only conference where they allowed journalists to attend, and this is on film and on the record, where David Keith was cornered and asked the question, has any studies been done with their proposals, which, you know, they won't admit to doing it, but their proposal is 20 million tons of aluminum in the atmosphere. He tried to avoid the question at first, saying, well, there's a paraphrase, there's a lot of junk in the air anyway, a little more won't hurt. But when pinned down again and asked specifically, had any studies been done, his answer was patently no, nothing. No study, human respiratory, environmental toxicity, nothing. So what sort of a scientist just decides to go ahead and spew this stuff everywhere and not do a single study? And that's the cavalierness which with these people operate, Stan.
10: Well, of course, it's either cavalier or they know exactly what they're doing, and they realize, of course, that they are destroying the very structure of human life here, because, of course, they're putting all of these toxic substances into the atmosphere. In fact, we have a little poem in my talk on Agenda 21. You know, they're poisoning the forest, and they're poisoning the air. They're poisoning our children, but few people care. They're poisoning the forest. They're poisoning the trees. They're even using insecticides that poison the bees, and goes on simply to point out that there is an organized effort to poison every aspect of society. It's part of population control. People see it so incredible. Nobody in their right mind would do that. And I would agree, nobody in their right mind would. But we're not necessarily dealing with people in their right mind. I think most of the people who study this just stretch their heads and say, I just don't understand it. It doesn't make sense. And I used to be one of those. In fact, I got started this back in 1986, studying the AIDS epidemic and the fact we weren't trying to stop the spread of AIDS using any of the standard public health measures that, of course, we could have stopped the AIDS epidemic. You know, in 1986, we did not. As a result, about 40 million people have died, another 20 or 30 million infected. They're all going to die in Botswana. 46 or 48% of all the pregnant women, they test every pregnant woman in Botswana and the southern part of Africa when she's before she delivers. 46%, 48% HIV infected, they're all going to die. And after a while, I finally had to come to a conclusion of what was going on. It didn't make any sense unless maybe somebody knew exactly what they were doing. And, of course, that's the basis of my book, AIDS, the Unnecessary Epidemic. If you haven't read it out there in the audience, well, worthwhile, I was suddenly reading, except for the one mistake I made, and that is that I did not understand when I wrote it, that AIDS is not simply a accidental disease. It came out of nowhere. It said it didn't come from a monkey biting somebody or somebody eating a monkey. This is a man-made disease. We know. How do we know? One of the people who was involved creating the AIDS virus was dying. He went to Dr. Gary Glum, told him the story. The book is the story is told in a book called A Full Disclosure. You can buy a copy for only $80 on Amazon. Only $80. Well, Dane, go right ahead. Are you writing this? Are you putting this all up on the internet? How are you getting the information out?
11: Our website, again, Stan, is geoengineeringwatch.org, and we try to post every bit of data we can find there. I certainly concur with your take on the conclusion that we are not dealing with sane people, and for those that still question that, you know, I ask them to consider the 1,800-plus nuclear bombs that have been detonated on planet Earth that have put strontium-90 in all of our bones, including those that authorize or orchestrate the detonation of these bombs, blowing up beautiful South Sea islands, contaminating whole regions. You know, there's no sanity in this equation, so that's where people should first start their acceptance of this, that we're not dealing with sanity here. So, and on this issue, as you stated, Stan, I mean, virtually the entire web of life is being affected. The boreal forests, for example, that should be a carbon sink, not a carbon source. because they're being poisoned, because the soils are being sterilized, because bioavailable aluminum is very toxic to organisms. The trees sense this toxin. They shut down nutrient uptake to protect their DNA and die a slow death. And yes, the beetles move in, and yes, you know, that is the scapegoat for most of the USDA scientists, even those that I know. But in fact, there's an underlying cause which is not being addressed, not being admitted to. So, and you have a bigger part in this equation, Stan, that I think people should understand, that I think, and this will probably help expose geoengineering. Geoengineering alters upper level wind currents, which then in turn alters ocean currents. Now we have ocean currents delivering warm water to the Arctic. In addition to the ozone hole, the ice cap is imploding. Methane hydrate is releasing from the sea floor, and it is changing the climate by the day. We have satellite methane imagery. It is absolutely flooding the atmosphere, clear into the southern hemisphere. Methane over a 10-year time horizon is 100 times more potent than CO2. And this is not about Al Gore or carbon credits. This is just about reality. I'm not a Gore fan in any sense. You know, he's part of this power structure. But the fact is, these programs have let Pandora out of the box here. And, you know, we have now something that can't be turned off, can't be shut down, and can't be hidden for much longer. And it is changing our biosphere by the day. And all they know how to do is spray more, even though that appears to be the major causal factor for this event in the first place.
10: Well, is there any sort of an organized effort to explore, to expose this geoengineering program, this diabolical geoengineering program that it really is going to eventually have a profound impact upon humanity and the human life cycle?
11: Already having that impact. And it's a very ragtag attempt. I mean, there's very few of us that are really trying to get data out in the front lines. It's increasing by the day, however, because, again, the climate is so far off the rails. The temperature swings now are so extreme, and you know, increasing by the day. They're threatening to fire Canadian scientists that are on this ozone research team if they talk to media. And the lump is simply getting too large to fit under the rug, Stan. So I think that when the dam breaks, because we know academia knows. I mentioned the NOAA scientists. I know USDA scientists that know, California Fish and Game scientists that know, U.S. Forest Service scientists that know. Once there's enough cover, once there's enough public awareness, and these people start to come out of the shadows, it's going to be a virtual avalanche of you know, academics addressing this issue. You know, they all know, but they're simply afraid to speak out.
10: And what a tragic situation it is when people in academic environment are afraid to tell the truth. We'll be back in just a moment here. Well, this is Dr. Stan. Our guest is Dane Wigginton. Our telephone number is 1-888-24-LIBERTY, 1-888-24-LIBERTY, or 464-8295. And, of course, Dane is talking about how the aluminum in the atmosphere is getting into the trees. It's damaging the roots. The tree begins to shut down, then becomes very susceptible to all sorts of diseases. Are you seeing a lot of increased diseases and death among the trees there in Northern California?
11: Absolutely epidemic. And again, the most recent figures that I have seen on global species extinction rate, the figures now are between 1,000 times and 10,000 times natural variability. That's between 100,000% and 1,000,000% of normal. And 70 to 80% of these species extinctions, Stan, plant and animal, are fungally related. So yes, we're seeing horrific tree death. In fact, specifically fungal infection with oaks, manzanita, very hardy brush, and you know, it's a very complex situation. Not much study available on the various effects, but the bioavailable aluminum weakening the organism, then sterilizing the soil, which cleans the slate for fungal proliferation, and the forest looks horrible. Absolutely. Many plants aren't even germinating. Those that do germinate won't flower. Those that do flower won't fruit. It's absolutely changing the environment by the day.
10: And Chris Dane simply talks about the fact how this is actually changing the temperature of the air, changing the temperature of the water, and certainly it's warming up there in the Arctic Ocean. And basically, of course, there's a release of methane and certainly from the ocean floor. And this is simply having a devastating effect on both plant and animal life. And all of this is changing. You're not hearing about this because people who work certainly in the scientific field are afraid to speak out. Most of them are. Now, the information is there, and certainly it sounds like Dane has a wonderful website. I know our good friend Roslyn Peterson has 40,000 references to scientific and government articles going into the background of geoengineering. The information is there. If you're out there listening audience, do you really care that they're destroying our air, and they're destroying our water, and they're destroying our animals, and they're destroying our forests, and they're destroying every aspect of society? And certainly by putting this material into the air, well, then of course when you have rain, it comes down, it gets into the soil, it gets into the rivers, it gets into the sea, and of course it's poisoning the whales, as we pointed earlier, with a 2,000% increase in the level of aluminum found in the plumper of whales. And where is the outcry? Well, there's no outcry because people don't believe it. And if they hear it, certainly they're going to say it couldn't be true. Nothing like this could be going on or we would know about it. Don't you think that really is sort of almost an act of denial on people's part because they don't want to believe it, so they don't believe it?
11: I absolutely think that's a very primal mechanism to filter out what is too scary to face, and I think that's exactly what's going on. And the degree of particulate matter in the sky, Stan, and people should understand, it's not just because you don't see its horizon-to-horizon trail doesn't mean you're not looking at spray or breathing spray. Unless you see a blue sky and white clouds, you are probably seeing particulate matter. These dirty, cobweb-looking clouds, wispy-looking clouds, an overstory that looks dirty above natural cumulus clouds. There is so much particulate matter in the atmosphere right now that global dimming, a term most people are not familiar with, is fully considered to be at least 20%. What that means is that 20% of the sun's direct rays, which used to hit the planet 5 decades ago, no longer do. This is because the planet is basically encased in a cocoon of toxic metal particulates. And so again, we have no natural weather at this point. That is the degree to which they have saturated the atmosphere. And it is literally ripping the web of life apart, as you mentioned.
10: Well, our telephone number is 1-888-24-LIBERTY. 1-888-24-LIBERTY or 464-8295. And this is an incredible story, but unfortunately, it is incredibly true. These things are going on. They're not accidental. They're taking place. And the fact that most people don't understand this is simply a reflection of the degree of control that exists today over what the American people think, and ultimately then over what the American people believe. Well, if you have a question on this, I've certainly, Dane is certainly one of the leading people doing the research on this, and it's vitally important that people understand we need people out on the front lines. Of course, well, I can't do this because I have to cover everything from population control to the reason of wars to the Brotherhood of Darkness. Certainly, I spent 10 years working on the AIDS epidemic, and of course, I eventually realized that it was part of a much bigger issue. I mean, certainly they've only killed 40 million people with it, and infect another 30 million or so. But this is certainly minuscule compared with what we're up against. They intend to kill off the vast majority of the people in the world. And they're not joking, ladies and gentlemen. They're deadly, deadly serious.

0: This is Dr. Stan, and right now we have Grant calling us from Spokane, Washington. Hi, Grant. How are you doing?
1: I'm doing well.
0: Do you have a question or comment for our guest?
1: Yeah.
0: Do you think this could really be true?
1: Yes.
0: I will attest it is true. I just asked that as a rhetorical question, but it is so incredible, and yet it is. It's frightening, but go right ahead.
1: Yeah. Well, I've got a few comments. I totally agree with, is it Dave, is that correct?
0: Dane. D-A, is that right, Dane?
2: D-A-N-E, yes.
0: Dane, okay. Right, go ahead.
1: I'm a snowboarder, and I spent a lot of time up in the mountains, and I've seen up in northern Idaho trees, tamarack trees, pine trees, fir trees, dying by the score. And they're falling over, they're big, huge trees twisting off, not breaking normally. Just noticed a tree in my neighborhood that about a 6-inch diameter branch just fell off. We had some of that heavy snow that you're talking about. And all of our snow now seems to come down in fine particulate form, not those fluffy flakes. The other thing I've noticed in the snow is that the sparkle that comes off the snow has prismatic color to it. So it's evidence of the particulate matter that's in there. The National Weather Service has on their weather channel, they show our primary pollutant as being fine particulate. And that has been on there, well, probably at least 6 months. Yet they define the quality of the air as good.
2: It's all lies.

0: and
1: hold that thought. Hold the thought. We'll be right back here. Well, this is Dr. Stan. Our guest is Sidney Dane Wigginton, and he's basically talking about what's going on. We had, of course, Grant calling us from Spokane, Washington, talking to Sidney about how, as he goes into Washington, as he goes into northern Idaho, he sees the trees dying. And we've heard this story from a number of people. In fact, we have a number of oak trees around where I live, and it's amazing how many of them have died. Nobody comments on it. Nobody's even seems to pay much attention to the fact. We just hope it's all going to go away, but I don't think it's going to. I think we're going to see the destruction of humanity and of living matter, and they know exactly what they're doing. And that is, of course, why they're replacing all the seeds of used by farmers all throughout America. Now, fortunately, they won't allow this over in Europe because they know what's going on, but here in America, suddenly so many of our major crops are contaminated with genetically modified food. Seeds. And the reason, of course, they're doing this is to destroy our seed crops. The people who are doing this, however, have something called the Doomsday Seed Bank. It's up about 600 miles from the North Pole. It's under armed guard, a cave and an island, Norwegian island. There they have heirloom seeds. They want them there when they start in all over again. After, I think, what their goal is to destroy humanity, and when that comes about, then they'll start in. And people say, who in their right mind would do that? And the answer is nobody in their right mind. Grant, anything else you want to say before we let you go?
0: Yes. I'm in the health field. I'm a dentist. And one of the things that I've also noticed with my patients in the last year is the change in the saliva, which I think might be related to the Morgellons that you're probably familiar with. But I've found strings of saliva that I could stretch out to 2 to 3 feet from inside the patient's mouth, and normal saliva does not do that. So this somehow having an effect on people.
1: Grant, do you use mercury fillings?
0: We do periodically, but these are from people from all backgrounds, both with and without mercury fillings.
1: Okay, well, yeah. I hope you're going to get rid of those mercury fillings because they really aren't safe. And if you need information, we'll be glad to provide it for you. Anything else you'd like to say before we let you go?
0: The other question that Dane might be able to shed some light on, I've been noticing for the last year or so, around from the hours from about 4 p.m. to 7 p.m., right around dinner time, sometimes around noontime, that there's a sulfur smell in the atmosphere. And the problem was I used to go walking in that time, and when that smell was out there, I would come back with a severe headache, and then the muscles on the back of my neck would be sore. And
1: Dave, do you have any thoughts at all about that?
2: Now, you know, again, that is what is mentioned in quote-unquote geoengineering proposals, you know, the use of sulfur, and as of yet, it seems the heavy metals have been the material of choice, but at any given moment, we have no idea what they may be dispersing in their ongoing experimentation. So it's quite possible you do smell that.
1: Grant, basically, of course, it's all top secret and it's all classified. And if you were to put this material out, why, they could put you in prison because you're not supposed to let the public know the truth. God bless you. Thanks for calling, Grant. Good to hear from you. And before we go on, I want you to go ahead and get your website out once again, Dane, so people would know how to get in touch with you. And if you want to put out a telephone number or anything, let's do it right now before we forget.
2: With anybody that has any information to pass on can do it at our contact at geoengineeringwatch.org. And again, for people that are trying to disseminate information, trying to raise awareness, it's good to have a source, a site to send people to help raise that awareness. And we are completely non-political. It's only on this issue. And Michael Murphy's film also, Why in the World Are They Spraying, at whyintheworldarethespraying.com, another a great tool to try to wake people up.
1: In fact, we have actually both of those. What in the world are they spraying? Why in the world are they spraying? We actually have, of course, you don't have a DVD or anything like that, do you?
2: I don't. I mean, I work directly with Michael.
1: Maybe we'll have to get you down maybe when we do our next conference and you could give a talk for us. We already have one, but the more talks we have on this subject, the better. Okay, fine. Well, let's go to Eric, who's calling us from Compton, California. I haven't heard from Compton for a long time, but Eric, good to hear from you again.

0: Question or comment?
1: Both. Doctor, real quick comment. You trust me. I'm always listening to you, Dr. Stan.
0: Okay,
1: never stop
0: God bless. Well, I just hadn't heard from you in a long time. Go ahead.
1: Two quick issues. I've noticed I live in Southern California. I take a certain freeway, and when I'm up there, I can see the mountains pretty clearly. There seems to be a lack of snow this year, Dane, and it's kind of puzzling with as cold as it's been.
2: That cold you feel was very temporary. Same we felt here. And again, there's another aspect of this that we have not been discussing, and that is the manipulation of the jet stream with the ionosphere heaters. That's HARP installations, High Altitude Auroral Research Project is the acronym. And there appears to be 18 of these facilities around the globe. The cold event that just happened caused record cold along much of the West Coast. It was an incredibly anomalous and really historically unprecedented jet stream. It is absolutely clear they are manipulating the jet stream. When these ionosphere heaters heat the atmosphere, it causes a bulge in the atmosphere, which acts as a pulley for the jet stream. And they can keep that locked in place, keeping cold air pumping down. This jet stream went straight north, straight into central Canada, and straight south, almost northeast to southwest. It's not just unusual, it's wrong. And the Weather Channel meteorologists were trying to explain how this could happen. And, you know, the degree to which they are manipulating things right now is absolutely beyond comprehension. So that cold event is short-lived. It is from jet stream manipulation, which pushes cold air south very temporarily. Watch how fast the temps rebound once this event passes.
0: Eric, anything else you wanted to ask?
1: Yeah, this is a little above my IQ levels. I don't want to explain how does that work with the lack of snow? Because the cold spell isn't real, it's not natural.
2: Well, again, one little cold event's not going to fill the mountains with snow. You know, the moisture in the atmosphere overall, Eric, when you saturate the atmosphere with particulates, you reduce the overall moisture in the atmosphere. When a storm moves in and they artificially nucleate it, which cools the air down, that also diminishes the overall precipitation which falls. So they can take temperatures that were far above freezing, get some snowflakes to fall, but not nearly as much as would have fallen had it been natural cold under natural conditions. The overall moisture goes way down. That's why we have massive protracted drought in the continental U.S., because they are saturating the atmosphere with particulates, and that diminishes and disperses rainfall, period. And on top of that, the planet is getting warmer, period. Warmer planet, less snow, period, even with ice nucleation. And again, this is not about Al Gore or carbon credits. This is about reality.
0: Apparently, you know, a lot of the Arctic ice cap is melting. The Arctic ice cap is melting, and they're basically even talking, you know, about doing excessive drilling for natural gas and oil up off the north coast of Alaska. Okay, and Eric, anything else you want to ask before we listen?
1: So that last explanation was very good. I understood that.
0: Okay, God bless.
1: God bless you, Dr. Stan.
0: Bye-bye. Good to hear from you. Let's go to Robert, who's calling us from Spokane Valley. Again, of course, our telephone number is 1-888-24-LIBERTY. 1-888-24-LIBERTY or 464-295. And let's go to Robert. Hi, Robert. How are you doing?
3: Hey, wonderful. How about you folks? You're doing a wonderful job there. I appreciate it very much. And I've got three quick questions here, I guess. The first one is this phenomena occurring in the southern hemisphere as well?
0: Okay, let's say one question at a time. Is this phenomenon appearing in the southern hemisphere, Dane?
2: Absolutely, positively. And there are Skywatch groups in Argentina, Chile. These are groups that monitor the aerosol operations. Australia, New Zealand, absolutely, positively. Both hemispheres, and it appears to have been going over both poles for probably 5 to 6 decades, Robert.
0: Okay, next question.
3: All right, this is a quickie. Do you have any idea what elevation these aircraft are dispersing this stuff at?
2: It varies tremendously depending on conditions and weather fronts. We see KC-135s as low as 15,000-18,000 feet, sometimes dumping huge swaths, and we see planes flying at commercial heights, which people have identified from GPS tracking to be commercial carriers. Again, I'm not implicating commercial pilots at all. I believe that any operations using a commercial aircraft are remote, GPS controlled, and don't involve any commercial carrier personnel. But we see three-engine jets flying at 40,000 feet leaving one trail. Well, how does a three-engine jet leave one trail? So, you know, we believe they're part of these programs, Project Cloverleaf. People can look that up online. So we see multiple elevations from very low to very high. Depends on weather conditions and storm conditions and whatever they're trying to accomplish at the time.
0: Okay, a telephone number again, 1-888-24-LIBERTY, 1-888-24-LIBERTY, or 464-2295. Robert, did you have another question?
3: Oh, just a quick comment. Apparently, the instigators of this phenomena deem themselves to be immune to the effects of it, you know, which is kind of amazing in and of itself. So
2: they are not. In fact, you see, George Bush Sr. just got out of a two-month stint in the hospital for respiratory issues, you know, and they are not immune to this. And again, the climate feedback loops, which they have triggered, the methane mass expulsion being one, ozone depletion another, they are not immune to what they have done. They are in the same boat we are in. They will sink in the same boat we sink in if these programs continue. So,
0: well, let me just comment. Those of you who would like to check into this, Jesse Ventura has done some wonderful, wonderful programs. And one of them, of course, was on the underground facilities that are being developed. And certainly he talks at least 100 of them in the United States. I suspect they're all throughout the world. But you can see that's his articles on YouTube. We've studied this. If it was simply Jesse, I'd say, well, I like Jesse, but we'd certainly want to verify it. But we have our good friend, certainly Bob Fletcher, who's actually verified it. He's been into some of these underground facilities. We do know there was a gentleman who had written, he was a PhD, had written a couple of books about the underground facilities that they have. Here they went after him. They destroyed him. They blacklisted him. Last thing I heard, this PhD was washing windows in Arizona. We're not talking about something imaginary. Why would they have all of these massive underground facilities fully stocked with food and water and medical supplies? What are they there for? Well, maybe they know something the rest of us don't know. Anything else, Robert?
3: Well, apparently they're going to get caught in their own snare, and I guess that's the way it's going to wind up.
0: Well, I think that many of these people actually believe in themselves, sort of like gods. You know, look what we can do. And they hold the reins of power, not only in the United States, but throughout the world, because, of course, America is the most powerful force in the world today. And we have an apparent government, but we have an invisible government controlled by evil and wicked people who would be as God. And I believe that the real God in heaven is not very happy, and I really fear that we're going to find he's going to bring his vengeance upon the people of this country, not because of what they've done, but because what they haven't done. Because men and women become accomplices to the evils they fail to oppose. And we are talking, Robert, about organized evil. Anything else, Robert?
3: Well, they become victims to the evils they impose.
0: Okay, God bless. Thanks so much. And our telephone number is 1-888-24-LIBERTY. 1-888-24-LIBERTY or 464-8295. Our guest is Dane Wigington. And are you working with these other groups in the Southern Hemisphere that are monitoring this?
2: We have fairly regular communication. There's groups trying to form even a larger platform, people from UK. So there is a knitting together now of a lot of these separate groups, and I think, again, with people who understand the gravity of this issue. This is not just another issue. If this issue continues, if it is not brought to light and to a halt, not much else matters, Dan.
0: Well, I certainly agree with you, and certainly I hope you'll include us. We are not going to put all of our time on this, but we think it's an important issue. We've covered it many times before, but I'm certainly happy now to know that you are also on top of this, and we'll try to get you on to all of our other networks and programs. As you know, we have 4-7 networks we do every single week, and some of them have reached some large segments of the population, and of course we overlap with other people doing the same thing. But, of course, I like to think that, of course, we have a better grasp of it than everybody else, but I'm sure that's really not true at all. Anyway, we do our best to get people informed, and I think that the people who listen to our programs have a pretty good overview of so many of the things going on. But I think this is something we really need to emphasize, because this is going to affect our health, and the health of our children, and we would talk about future generations. But if we don't stop this, there may be very few people in those future generations. What are the thoughts you'd like to leave for our listeners tonight?
2: Well, you know, I would say your last sentiment is absolutely true. I mean, we are in the sixth great mass extinction on the planet right now, and again, the species extinction rate I mentioned from 1,000 to 10,000 times natural variability. And for those that are digging in with their bunkers and those underground military or government people, the mechanisms they have triggered in which they continue to feed with the spraying have extremely long equilibrium periods, as much as 10 million years based on past events. So I don't think they can store that much food in their bunkers. And again, if these programs are not brought to light, to a halt, based on all available data, we believe geoengineering to be the greatest and most immediate threat to all that lives, short of nuclear catastrophe. But everyone can help with this, Dan. Everyone can do a tremendous amount of good from their own home computer by finding data, credible articles, a source for more information, find groups, organizations, and individuals that would care if they only knew autism groups, Alzheimer's groups, ADD, ag groups, fishing groups, environmental groups. Send them a flaming arrow. Send them a heads up. Send them a credible message with credible data. Send them a copy of Michael Murphy's film, Why in the World Are They Spraying? He has not copyrighted that. If you buy a copy from your organization or his, you can make other duplicates from that and pass them out. And you know, we all need to carry this torch, because this is the deciding issue. Stratospheric aerosol geoengineering is virtually killing life from top to bottom. So this is something we all need to involve ourselves with and help to bring to light.
0: And, of course, there are two, actually, films there. What in the World Are They Spraying? And Why in the World Are They Spraying? And, of course, we feature spot, I think, 10 or maybe 15 of one of those two films. We work very closely with Michael. He's done an excellent job. And we just talked to him a couple of days ago. But what in the world are they spraying? Why in the world are they spraying? Ladies and gentlemen, this is not imaginary. This is very real. Our number, 1-888-24-LIBERTY, or 464-8295. And of course, if you'd like to, of course, get those DVDs, 1-800-544-8927, 1-800-544-8927. And of course, we have a 4-tape set on geoengineering, but we also have an excellent DVD on geoengineering. We want you to get the information. We want you to get it out. And of course, as far as I'm concerned, anything that I have produced, we have our permission to replicate, and apparently Michael Murphy has given your permission to reduplicate his. What in the world are we spraying? Get the information out, ladies and gentlemen. We're on the front lines of a obvious effort to destroy Christian civilization. Well, Dane, we've got about 3 minutes for you to sort of wrap up the program as best you can. Sort of, we've covered a lot of things. Are there other important things that we should be covering?
2: You know, without going too deep into the rabbit hole, probably not, but I'll stress again why this issue is paramount over so many others, and again, what people can do to help with this effort and what we are trying to do.
0: Well, one quick question. Why do you think they've rationalized? What is their rationale from their point of view as to what they're doing? What do you think their justification for what they're doing is?
2: You know, this might not fit with a lot of other people's perspectives on this, but I believe the data supports it. The methane issue alone is deciding our collective fate by the day. And even though geoengineering is a causal factor, not a cure, it's what they know how to do. It's what they're heavily invested in. And they, at this point, the spraying has been ramped up to try to slow the progression of that event, which is changing the climate by the day. Now, again, I'm not negating all the other effects you mentioned. I absolutely believe population control and so forth is absolutely a part of this equation. They don't do anything for one goal. But I think they're beginning to realize that they have torpedoed the ship on which they need to stay afloat as well.
0: Now, but what is the methane, and how will they exploit or benefit from the methane aspect?
2: Well, they're not benefiting. It's just a consequence, Stan. It's just a consequence. It's something that they did not, that they felt they could keep in the box, and it is not staying in the box. It's I absolutely do not believe that they had, that they felt that they could prevent that from happening. But in fact, it has happened.
0: And so we really think this increase in the methane is going to have a disastrous effect as far as our atmosphere is concerned?
2: It already is. And that's not speculation. Again, we have methane satellite data imagery, and it is absolutely horrifically frightening. We're about to post some of that data again on the site. I cover some of that in some of the articles just posted, but it's, that alone is a global game changer on a scale that is blindingly fast. In the next months and year or two, I mean, it is going to completely change our biosphere. It's happening already.
0: And will this be, how will the methane actually change it? Will it actually make it this or any, will it change the composition of our air? How will it impact on the average individual?
2: Right now, Stan, we are on track for something called Venus syndrome. That is not a metaphor. It is a scientific scenario, and we are on that track right now.
0: The Venus syndrome? Well, I'll tell you what, we're going to have to get you on one of our other programs to discuss the Venus syndrome. We're out of time. Good night. God bless. Thanks so much for a great program.
2: You too, Stan.
0: Well, this is Dr. Stan. Of course, our guest has been Dave. We continue. He's talking about, of course, how the methane is going to bring us into the Venus syndrome. That's the Venus syndrome, and if you want to know what that is, well, you're just going to have to keep listening to Radio Liberty, because we'll have Dane back to talk about that. Now, if you want to really understand what we're up against, let me suggest to you, at least as far as geoengineering is concerned, the excellent DVD, the talk that Rosalind Peterson gave October 21st last year. It's available on DVD by calling 1-800-544-8927. And Rosalind, one of her friends, give a talk, and then there are all sorts of amazing DVDs. You can actually see these chemtrails and contrails like you've never seen them before. Then, of course, we carry the DVD, What in the World Are They Spraying? Why in the World Are They Spraying? That's two DVDs, both put out by Michael Murphy, and they're both available by calling 1-800-544-8927. We have a 4-CD set on geoengineering. They all can be gotten. We want you to get the information. We want you to copy everything we have and get it out across America. You have to be like Paul Revere and help us to get this out. Now, the program this evening was excellent with Dane, and we're going to, of course, get him on to all of our programs again, because we think his material is vitally, vitally important. So our plea to you is get the information, and if you'd like to get a copy of Dane's talk tonight, 1-800-544-8927. And then, of course, you must understand that my ministry, Radio Liberty, is primarily listener-supported, and if you're in a position to help us, give us a call. And, of course, you can join the Radio Liberty family of supporters. You can take our newsletters. You can get our four best tapes of the month, or CDs of the month, or get our newsletter together. And then, of course, you can simply donate to us. You can advertise with us. But under any circumstances, get involved. We're on the front lines of this battle. We're under attack medically and economically, and we're under attack from certainly the poisoning of the atmosphere. We're under attack from poisoning of the food. We're under attack from poisoning the forests. They know exactly what they're doing. They're poisoning the water, they're poisoning the air, they're poisoning our children with vaccinations, and few people care. They're poisoning the forest, they're poisoning the trees, they're even using insecticides that poison the bees, and they are. They're destroying humanity and God's work, and of course, you must understand that God is going to intervene. If you have not read my book, Brotherhood of Darkness, you need to get it. If you have read it, I hope you agree with me that it's well worthwhile, and it has an important message. And if you'd like to get a case of the books, we're trying to get it reprinted. You can get a case of the books for actually $150. You'll get 64 books, which will actually mean that you'll be paying less than $2.40 per book. Then, of course, to defray the cost of shipping, well, I will be glad to send you a free either 4-CD set or a free DVD, something we produced. And so just give us a call, 1-800-544-8927. 1-800-284-8927. If you can get a case, it'll help us, but it'll give you a vehicle by which you can actually reach others with the truth, information you're not going to get out through regular channels. We're over a quarter of the way there towards getting the supporters to get the case of the books, and once we, Cindy, have got the number of people we need, why, we'll cut off the offer, and I don't think we'll be doing this again. And Sydney, if you'd like to get a catalog, you'd like to get a free newsletter, again, our number, 1-800-544-8927. Don't forget Rosalind Peterson's DVD, Geoengineering. Don't forget, because Betty Martini's DVD on aspartame, how they're poisoning our children, how they're poisoning our food. Certainly, if you want to know how for the vaccines, it's a DVD called The Specter Haunting America. The Specter Haunting America. If you want to know how they're poisoning our drinking water, it's called The Hidden Agenda, and it comes with a DVD. It's called my talk on water fluoridation and how we've specifically designed a program to primarily poison blacks. And that's because the hydroflow salicylic acid increases the lead, level of lead in the blood of black children 6 times. That's for Dr. Roger Master's work. 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

0: This is Dr. Stan back here at Radio Liberty, coming to you from the hills overlooking beautiful and picturesque Monterey Bay and bringing you the news behind the news, the story behind the story. Hoping to convince you that reality is usually scoffed at, that illusion is usually king. But in the battle for the survival of Christian and Western civilization, it's going to be reality and not illusion or delusion that'll determine what the future will bring. And I need to remind you the views expressed here are not necessarily those of the owners, management, staff, sponsors, or supporters of the station you're listening to. They happen to be my views. And for the next hour, certainly the views of one of our favorite guests. We've had him on before, but we will have him on many times because he has an amazing story to tell. His name is Wally Schubach, and he was actually raised as a Muslim. Wally, why don't you pick up the story and tell us your background, and then, of course, tell us about what's going on over in the Near East and the Middle East today.
1: Well, my story is very simple. American mother, Palestinian father, lived in the Palestinian area and grew up under the religion of Islam. And my mother was Christian, and then the struggle between mom and dad over religious issues. And I was right in the middle, and of course, growing up in the Palestinian arena is religiously very concocting the idea of martyrdom and jihad and this kind of thing against the Israelis. That was in the 70s, and then later on, of course, I got involved into terrorism and came to the state and was involved in the jihad. You know, the intellectual jihad side of things in the U.S. and became Christian in 1993 as a result of reading the Bible, and became sort of an activist fighting on the other side. And as Islamic jihad grew, I began to give commentary in the Middle East to what's happening and, you know, the growth of the Islamic Khilafah. In fact, for two decades I've been talking about the rising of the Islamic Caliphate, and just people didn't believe, and now we have an Islamic Caliphate in Syria and Iraq. We have a persecution of Christians in Syria and Iraq, and we have Islamists in Europe, you know, even threatening to burn Paris to the ground. And so we have an entire muck going around the world as a result of the rise of Islam, and living in the West, still in complete denial that the religion is the problem. And that's in a nutshell my life. I started becoming active, speaking, getting on the radio and TV, and built a website called Schubach.com to inform Americans about what is the reality and not what you watch in the media.
0: Well, basically, what is the reality? A lot of people say, look, the Muslims, or many Muslims, or the majority of Muslims are nice people. They're very dedicated, you know. They go to the mosque and they pray regularly. But the Muslims, certainly that I know, are not violent people. How do you answer that?
1: Well, you have many nonviolent Muslims. You have the guy who wanted to build a mosque in Ground Zero. Faisal Abdul Rauf, does he wrap explosives and blow himself up? No, but he has an ideology. In fact, by the time the media, let's say, try to cover this guy's actions in the U.S., he just wants to build a mosque. But when I looked at the Arabic language and I translated the litany of statements made by this guy, it ends up that he not only believes in jihad, but supports Hamas, supports Hezbollah. And on Al-Ghad newspaper in Jordan, it was very clear. I was the first in the country to translate these peaceful Muslims, what they were saying, in the Arabic. In other words, they have a dual mind in which that they can become the chameleon to tell the American people that, hey, you know, I'm a Sufi Muslim, and Sufi Islam is peace and loving and so on and so forth. When in reality, the laity in the U.S. do not understand, let's say, Sufi Islam. In fact, I had that question one time. I asked James Woolsey. He was the head of the CIA at one point in time. And just to show you the naivete, even somebody who, you know, led the CIA, you know, I said to him, who is your most favorite?
0: Hold that thought. We'll be back here in just a moment. Well, this is Dr. Stan. Our guest this afternoon is Waleed Shubat. And Waleed suddenly was raised in a Muslim family and suddenly raised with learning suddenly about what was going on. And of course, he eventually became a Christian. And of course, he's really an expert on what suddenly the Muslim faith is about. And of course, because he is fluent in Arabic, why he can take the writings of some of the Muslims who pretend to be very benign, certainly have no violent thoughts. But if you read what they really write, many times they are actually writing about their desire for jihad and the destruction of the great Satan. Would that be a fair statement, Waleed?
1: That is a fair statement.
0: All right, really? You go right ahead. Now, you were talking to us about an episode or an incident between you and James Woolsey, former director of the CIA.
1: Right. And I asked him, I said, just to prove to you my point, give me your favorite peaceful Muslim leader that you know of. Just give me his name, and I'll show you that you're wrong. And he says, well, Sheikh Hisham Qabbani. Sheikh Hisham Qabbani is a Sufi Muslim who, in the English language, you know, speaks against terrorism. And he definitely doesn't like terrorism. But I looked at the writings of Sheikh Qabbani. He wrote a book about the end times. And he says that when the Mahdi comes, Christianity will be obliterated. I said, how is that a peaceful statement? Can you tell me? In other words, what you find is that there's two concepts. There's one concept by Muslims that says, oh, no, the ISIS, these people are killing and they're just nothing but bloodshed and mayhem. They have no authority to establish a caliphate. The caliphate has to be established from the Ottoman Empire, in which that's where the caliphate was wounded. That's where it ended in 1914. And you have to have somebody who's formidable, somebody who rules a major government, maybe like Turkey. And so, you know, in other words, yeah, sure, they're peaceful, they're anti-ISIS currently. But when a khalifa, a Muslim leader, let's understand what khalifa means, is a vicar of Muhammad on earth, sort of like the Catholics have the Pope, who's the vicar of Christ on earth, or vicar of Peter on earth, they have the idea of the vicar of Muhammad on earth. When he comes, then he could announce jihad. Well, to me, that's a much more dangerous setting than even the ISIS, because if and when a country, let's say like Turkey or Recep Tayyip Erdogan of Turkey announces himself a caliph, we have the second largest army in NATO that we have to deal with, and they could easily sweep into Europe, and you know, you have Pakistan.
0: Hold that thought, we'll be back in just a moment. Well, this is Dr. Stan. Our guest is certainly is Waleed Shubat, and we're simply talking about the Muslim faith, and certainly the many Muslims will say that they are certainly peaceful, and yet if you read their writings, they will tell you that when the caliph comes, and he would be the Muhammad's representative on earth, he would lead the Muslim faith. When that comes, certainly Christianity is going to be destroyed. Well, how is it going to be destroyed? It's going to be destroyed because of the efforts of the Muslims. And so basically, although certainly many Muslims will say that they are peaceful, basically they say one thing and then of course they read and advocate another among themselves in their own language. But go right ahead, Waleed, and pick up the story.
1: Right. So if you ask a Muslim who says he's peaceful, ask him a simple question. Sharia, Islamic law, calls for amputation of limbs and arms and so on and so forth. You can give some of those gory details about Sharia. Are you willing to denounce Sharia law? You will rarely, if ever, find a Muslim who says, yeah, I will denounce Sharia law. In fact, I had that debate with a Muslim imam who claimed himself to be a peaceful Muslim. I had to fly all the way to Barbados just to spend 1 minute and prove that this is false. When the imam came, gave his one-hour presentation how peaceful Islam is, I asked him point blank in front of a Western audience. I said, you know, you're saying these things in front of a Western audience. Let me ask you right now, are you willing to denounce Sharia right here and right now? He said, of course not. I said, then you're not a peaceful Muslim. All you people came here for nothing, really. You're wasting your time. Now we look at the aspiration of these people, these so-called peaceful Muslims. You know, in other words, when and the Khalifa is elected and the Muslim has to give allegiance to the Khalifa, vis-a-vis he be a Turkish Khalifa from a Sufi background or whatever, then the edicts are exactly what the ISIS has done in Iraq. No difference whatsoever. What happened in Iraq, in Syria, is exactly what will happen in a much larger scale. What happened in Syria, in Iraq? Well, all the U.S. trained forces in Iraq, and, you know, they were anti-ISIS, trained the Iraqi Sunni, they all are now joining the ISIS by the droves. In fact, I show videos on my website of how they're giving allegiance, and they go, they have to go to a, what they call a musalaha center, a peace center, in which they make peace with the ISIS. They denounce their work with the U.S., and they get a document of forgiveness, and they join the ranks of the ISIS. That's what's happening. I get that all the time.
0: Well, now, basically, is this for the Sunnis, or is it the, what about the Shias? Are they joining in this as well?
1: The Shia have two choices, whether to be decapitated from the front of the neck or the back of the neck. They're beheaded, period. In fact, even you look at some of the videos we showed, we were the first in the country to break the truth. And you have, let's say, in Raqqa, in one incident in Syria, was Division 17 of the Syrian army, where two loaded trucks with explosives detonated, and, you know, they captured Division 17. They took all the POWs, they beheaded them, and they went to the middle of the square in Raqqa, in a circular fencing in the middle of the square, and they posted the heads on the fences. You can see heads galore as far as your eye can see. Not only that, during the Eid al-Fitr, which is the Christmas of Islam, instead of hanging lights like you do in the U.S., they were hanging heads from telephone wires and electric wires. You see heads as far as I can see.
0: Well, I'm sorry, was this the Shia Muslims? Was this the ISIS Muslims?
1: No, they were Shia. The ones who committed the major crime was the ISIS.
0: Okay.
1: Against the Shia fighters who were in Bashar al-Assad's
0: right.
1: military.
0: Well, now, where did ISIS come from? Certainly, we haven't heard of it since about a month ago, in the last month. Suddenly, this is well-trained, well-organized, a massive movement, and basically, but we didn't hear about it. It just suddenly appeared out of nothing. Has it always been there, suddenly subterranean, or is this a new organization that someone is financing, and that someone we hear, of course, would be our allies, people like Saudi Arabia and other Arab countries. What is ISIS? Who is funding it? And what does it want?
1: That's a very good question. This is why we're getting to labels. ISIS is not Al-Qaeda, it's not the Free Syrian Army, or it's not a Nusra terror organization, or it's not the Khilaf al-Islamiyya. All these names we have to drop on the side. Why? You look at the ISIS, it started before it was called the ISIS. It was Abu Mus'ab al-Zarqawi who broke from Al-Qaeda and kind of started his own. And then after the U.S. began to launch their campaign to remove Bashar al-Assad from Syria, you had al-Nusra, you had the Free Syrian Army, then you had followers of Al-Qaeda, the splinter group, that called themselves the Islamic Caliphate. That's what the ISIS stands for, Islamic Caliphate. In Syria and Iraq, in Iraq and Syria, ISIS, or in the Levant, if you will. And so they began to recruit from al-Nusra, from the Free Syrian Army, and it became kind of a blob, a huge kind of military might, in which it began to capture weapons from the Iraqi and the Syrian armies that they defeated here and there, divisions here and there. And they began to recruit from the Free Syrian Army and the Khilafa and al-Nusra and all of them, because now they're declaring to establish a caliphate. That's the goal of all the terrorist organizations. So it was very kind of a nifty idea to say, we're going to begin the caliphate, and they began to jump by the droves to begin to give allegiance to the caliphate. And now they began to invoke Sharia law prior to the victory, or the supposed victory that they're going to have. They began to implement the edicts of Sharia. So the Islamists worldwide began to see a group that is really implementing the dream ahead of time. And so when they see this dream happening, the banks are being closed, the police departments are being dismantled, the judicial courts are replaced by Sharia courts. All government employees had to attend ISIS centers and begin to repent and so on and so forth. And then all Christians were prohibited from getting jobs, buying, selling. They had to give allegiance to the Khilafah. Of course, they refused, and they were marked in their houses. The marking of the homes with N, which means Nusrani, Nazarene, follower of the Nazarene, that is Jesus Christ. They began to see an implementation of Islamic Sharia as it was instituted by Umar ibn al-Khattab, who is the second Khalifa of Islam, in which all houses are supposed to be marked. This is, you know, reminiscent to what you've seen in Nazi Germany. All the Jewish shops had to be marked. Now, in this case, Christians have to be marked. And so this comes right from the edicts of Islam, which all Muslims approve of, by the way. And so they began to prematurely invoke the Khilafah, and they invoke the laws of Islam, which excited many in Saudi Arabia, in Jordan. So you have now people giving allegiance left, right, and center in Saudi Arabia and in Jordan. So it's becoming now a much more bigger blob, in which it began to move in the north of Iraq. It's reaching, you know, pretty soon they'll reach to Erbil, kill the 60,000 Christians there, and collecting jizya taxation. So we see a major, major danger happening right in the Middle East, right in the Levant. It's right at the borders of Turkey. Of course, the Turks have funded it. You asked about the funding. Many Qatari, many Saudis have been funding it. The Turks been buying the oil that the ISIS been stealing from Syria. They work with the ISIS as well. In one attempt, they wanted to invade Syria, in which the full bird of the Turkish government was captured on tape and leaked. We have the taping. We translate, you know, we examine all these things, in which they wanted to destroy the tomb of Suleiman Shah, an Ottoman, in Syria. And this is why you had the invasion of Kasab, the Armenian region in Syria, in which Armenians began to flee to Armenia. Christians began to flee by the droves, in which you began to see sort of a cooperation between the Turkish government and the ISIS. And this is why when the U.S. began to bomb the ISIS, Turkey says we're not going to do anything, because Erdogan himself said a Muslim cannot kill another Muslim. So there is sort of a cooperation. And so the idea is that in the future, when the Turkish government, or when Erdogan gains the momentum in the government, he could take over this Khilafah, remove al-Baghdadi, or somehow assassinate al-Baghdadi, or somehow even fight against the ISIS, and they're going to begin to bring Sufi Islam, bring the Shia and the Sunni on the table, and make peace with each other, uniting Iran with Turkey in the future, and focusing more in Jerusalem. This is why now the policy of the so-called peaceful Muslims is to say, well, why isn't the ISIS fighting against Israel? Why are they not fighting on the wrong side of Hamas? These are traitors, you know, to the cause. So eventually what you're going to have is a neutral government like Turkey, in which it has what they call Sufi Islam. Sufi Islam is the most dangerous part of Islam, really, more than the Wahhabis even, because these guys have no qualms about the Shia-Sunni divide. They have no qualms about the icons of the Shia, like Al-Hassan, Al-Hussein, the grandsons of Muhammad who were killed in Karbala. The Sunni Sufis love them, and they don't like the Wahhabis, and they find a unification mechanism, because Iran itself, half the population are Aziri Turks. That's one thing people don't understand. This is one thing Americans don't understand when it comes to Middle East policy. Aziri Turks are Turks. They run and rule the religious institutions of Iran. So you're going to have a unification. This is why you see Rouhani visiting Turkey secretly and having all these deals. And so in the background, what you're going to see in the future is a much bigger problem than the ISIS.
0: Well, I think that the average American really doesn't understand the degree of the problem that we have over there. And of course, I do not believe America should be over there as any trying to get things straightened out. Certainly, there's no way we are going to be able to change the religion, the religious beliefs of a billion people. Our first mistake was going over there. The second mistake was staying there. And the third mistake is what we're doing today. We'll be back in just a moment here with Walid Subhat. If you have a question or comment, our number is 1-888-24-LIBERTY. do you foresee happening over there? We keep going over. Now we're bombing the ISIS facilities over there, suddenly, and trying to protect the Kurds. But what's really going to happen?
1: What's going to happen is that, you know, you have two countries that wasn't affected by the Arab Spring. In other words, there's not revolutions like what happened in Egypt and Tunisia, and those countries will be Turkey and Saudi Arabia. Now, Saudi Arabia, of course, has an important aspect historically with the United States, in which that when we fought communism, we supported Saudi Arabia for the oil wealth, and that those kind of deals in the past of being the protectorate of Saudi Arabia is diminishing as a result of American ingenuity in making more oil in the homeland here, in which that we will not need Saudi Arabia as much as that Europe needs Saudi Arabia. And of course you have the animosity between Shia and Wahhabi. See, the animosity is not between Shia and Sunni per se. There is the Sunni-Shia divide, but that's predominantly between the Wahhabi Sunni, Saudi Arabia, Qatar, the Gulf, versus the Shia Iran, not the Turkish Sufi brand of Islam versus the Shias of Iran. There is not that kind of animosity. But there is old wounds that Saudi Arabia had caused for Turkey when Sharif Hussein, if you look at history, if you ever watched the movie Lawrence of Arabia, you could get an idea that the English had the Arabs fight against the Turks. So this is an old wound and animosity between the Turks and the Arabs, in which Arabia will be desolate, basically, left to fend for itself. And of course, there's major animosity between the Wahhabist Saudi Arabia and Iran. So Saudi Arabia will be hated by all. In fact, no Muslims really love Saudi Arabia in the world globally, because they have, you know, been living in such luxury, and they view them as not pious Muslims. They are kind of hypocrites in the Muslim standard. They build these seven gigantic structures over the Mecca, the holiest place of Islam, on top of Mount Babel. And so there is this major hatred towards Saudi Arabia, in which we're going to see Saudi Arabia in the future becoming more and more in the milieu of conflict in the Middle East. And of course, then you have Israel on the other side, which Saudi Arabia and Israel doesn't have really much qualms, because now Saudi Arabia views Israel's struggle with Islamist terrorism, which was caused in the first place by Saudi Arabia, the originator of all terrorism, will end up suffering as the state of Israel would suffer, but the state of Israel has the ability to defend itself. So you're going to see more cyber rattling between Erdogan of Turkey and Israel and the Mediterranean issue. They're going to see an expansion of Turkish influence in the Middle East, as what they try to portray the Turkish model of Islam, which of course is going to be welcomed by the American administration, because they view this as the option to replace the Wahhabi brand of Islam. But that's a much more dangerous Islam than the Wahhabi, because that is a stealth Islam. That is a Trojan horse type of Islam that could enter into the White House, could enter into the arenas of the political milieu, and will become more dangerous because it has a mechanism of unifying Shia and Sunni and Islamist globally under the guise of an Islamic sultanate.
0: Hold that thought, we'll be right back. Well, basically, of course, Waleed is basically saying that you have certainly Saudi Arabia, there are two major forces in the Islamic world today, certainly because most of the others have been disrupted, but certainly you have Saudi Arabia and you have Turkey. Well, certainly in Saudi Arabia, however, you have the Wahhabi element of this extreme radical form of the Muslim faith, and certainly Sunni Waleed thinks that certainly the feelings, the support will primarily go to Turkey, but then Turkey has its own desire, because the Turks would like to reestablish the caliphate and lead the Muslim world. So basically the whole area over there is in turmoil, and we seem to be right in the very center of it, and we're bombing and financing, and basically we finance actually both sides, in my opinion. We're financing both sides, certainly in Iraq today, both both the government and the ISIS. And whether we're doing it directly or we're doing it through Saudi Arabia, it doesn't matter. We actually want an enemy that gives us a justification for staying there. So, Waleed, where is this all going to end up?
1: Well, it's going to end up in a showdown. I mean, it's going to end up in a showdown between the West and this Islamist concept that's growing in the Middle East. So it's going to become World War III, basically. But it's going to take a few years. You know, it's going to take maybe 10 years to 14 years in which you're going to see all hell break loose. It's going to end up with major terrorism in the U.S., which will basically begin to refine the American people. Because, as I always say, death and mayhem in America wakes up Americans. You know, even though it was temporary 9/11, you're going to have major terror attacks in America, in which it's not going to be small explosions like the pressure cooker bomber. It's going to be major trucks, and I could show you videos of what the IS kind of operations they do. The training of Islamists in America itself for recruitment and warfare, even here in the West, as we've seen in Europe. So, terrorism will increase dramatically. And the removal of secular states in the Middle East will continue also, in which you have Indonesian Islamist government. And, of course, the Muslim Brotherhood now are camped in Turkey. They're going to come back with vengeance, with a much more bigger military might, that is the Turks behind their back, in which the Muslim Brotherhood isn't over yet. So the Muslim Brotherhood will come back to Egypt eventually, and there'll be invasions galore by the government of Turkey in the future against Egypt, North Africa, Libya, those countries, and they will basically be giving allegiance to a much major khilafa, in which eventually the U.S., the allies, Italy, France, even Russia will be involved in an alliance to fight an Islamist force with nuclear weapons like Pakistan, which they have 100 nukes, Iran growing tremendously, building its nuclear ability. And this is the whole idea behind the deception of Rouhani, changing Ahmadinejad to become a more charismatic, more kind of lenient kind of a guy, in which stealthily he's lured the NATO to basically allow them a certain degree of nuclear buildup. Of course, they're going to gain the nuke. But I predict that the nukes of Iran will not be used against the state of Israel. It'll be used against Saudi Arabia. Because if we look at the Gulf War, it should give us a lesson. When you had a showdown between Saddam Hussein and the U.S., Saddam Hussein lobbed Scud missiles at Saudi Arabia first, then at the state of Israel to basically muster the troops against Israel as a much bigger picture, which it failed. Had he had nuclear tips on these Scuds, he would send the nuke to Saudi Arabia. So, you know, there goes the oil. So we're going to see major wars in the next decade mustering itself into a showdown. Basically, that will happen again in Israel. The unifying factor for all Islamists, whether Shia or Sunni, or even secular Muslims, is the state of Israel, is the condition of Jerusalem. So now the smart cookie of the Islamist movement will be Turkey, which that's really the mastermind behind the ISIS, which will use Jerusalem to unify a major front against the state of Israel. And what you have to do is take Jerusalem, and that's it. Everybody will follow, whether it's the ISIS, Al-Qaeda, whether it's secular Islamic government, Shia, Sunni, it will basically unify them over liberating Jerusalem. And so that's going to be the major issue, I believe, in the future, and that is the situation in Jerusalem that is supposed to be an Islamic waqf or an Islamic holy place for Muslims until eternity. And so it's not going to be over oil, it's going to be over religion. Many, many analysts were wrong for all these years to keep talking about economy. This is the reason for this mishaps in Israel is the economy, Palestinians need jobs. That has nothing to do with it. The bottom line is it is a religious showdown, as we see in front of us happening in Iraq and in Syria. It's a religious showdown with the rise of Turkey and everything else.
0: Well, I think we're in for some very, very difficult times over in that part of the world. It's just a shame we did not certainly limit our involvement, but it's too late now. We'll be back in a moment.

0: this is Dr. Stan. Our guest is Wally Schubat, and we have us in San Jose, John, calling in. John, did you have a question or comment for our guest?
1: Don.
0: Is this Don? Okay, they got
1: Don.
0: Okay, go right ahead.
1: Oh, that's okay. I think your hearing is going. But, you know, I just saw this lady to my left tuning the radio in, and I said, hey, you know, there's a really interesting podcast on KKMC 880. So, you know, she probably tuned in, and that's just an idea. Now, sir, do you sell a book called Prophet of Doom by Chris Wynn?
0: What is
2: the
0: book?
2: Yeah, I think I've heard of the book Prophet of Doom by Craig Wynn, yeah. What about it?
0: Prophet of Doom was written by Craig Wynn. Basically, we don't sell the book because it was out of print. But we do have a 4-CD set of my interviews with Craig Wynn entitled Religion of Doom, Religion of Doom, which is a story of Prophet of Doom. So if you'd like to get that, why, you can order that through Radio Liberty. Right now, let's go then to John calling from Tennessee. John, do you have a question or comment?
3: Very good program. As usual, I was just kind of curious. You guys mentioned Turkey several times, and I was just wondering, I've read your book, Dr. Stan, Brotherhood of Darkness, and I was wondering if you might make a comment, or guests might make a comment about the role of this Brotherhood of Darkness behind all that we see there. You go back to the Young Turks movement that overthrew the Sultan and destabilized the Ottoman Empire. They were Masonic, and it's not wrong to say that what we see today is part of that same process.
0: I think you're absolutely right, John. I do believe we're involved in a spiritual battle being played out on a political and ideological battlefield. But I think certainly this coming war with the Muslim world, literally hundreds of millions of people could die in this before it's over. That would be my estimation. But certainly the Brotherhood of Darkness is working in the background. Okay?
3: Well, if you could get a little bit more specific, that would be really great.
0: Well, I really can't. All I know is that they're there, and they have a plan, which is going to be fascinating to see how it plays out.

0: part and parcel of everything going on today. And certainly they are certainly doing everything they can to foment unrest in the Muslim world, to the point where, certainly in many instances, they're financing both sides, both the Shia and the Sunnis, as they fight one another. Well, certainly, Waleed, how can people get to you? How can they get to your website? How can they access your information?
1: Well, it's very easy. My website is shoebat.com, just as you spell the word shoe. S-H-O-E, and the word bat, B-A-T, S-H-O-E-B-A-T.com. We also run Rescue Christian, which we're currently even working on trying to get Christians out of Erbil, which the Christians ran from Mosul and from Qaraqush, the largest Christian village in Iraq, into Erbil. So we perceive that the ISIS is going to basically go further north, and that will be the end of the Christians. So we're running operations of Rescue Christians, rescuechristians.org. People can look at it and help us out in volunteer work or anything they can do, or even donate for helping and rescuing our Christian brothers and sisters in that region.
0: And basically, rescuechristians.org. We've talked to other people about this. It's a very worthwhile project. There really is no other organized effort over there aimed specifically at rescuing the Christians, and the Christian element certainly is under tremendous pressure. How many have they killed? Do we have any idea? We know that the radical Islamists have killed a large number of Christians. Do we have any idea? And where are the Christians running to, trying to escape to?
1: Well, we don't have quite a number of how many Christians died, but there are thousands, no question. In fact, the women, they take their children, behead the children, the babies, and things of that sort, kill the husbands, and then there's about a sale, there was a sale of 200 Christian and Yazidi women who were stripped naked, sold in Suq al-Riqqa, which is the slavery market, in the nude, because that's how they sell women slaves. And so many of them are becoming enslaved for sexual slave or sex jihad. So it is a despicable mind that the jihadists have. And so it is, you know, it's not only in Syria or Iraq, it's also in Egypt, it's also in Pakistan. We have NGO in Pakistan, we work in Pakistan heavily. We rescued about 2,000 members or family in Pakistan. There's all kinds of blasphemy laws. That's a subject that'll take days to even go over. So, you know, globally, you can say thousands and thousands of Christians have been killed. There's no more time in history that's killing Christians than the time now. And you had 60,000 displaced just from Qaraqush alone, from the largest village in Iraq. That's besides Mosul, maybe 100,000. So you have 160,000 displaced living in the streets. It's exactly as you had in the Holocaust, in which you see them on the streets, sleeping on the streets. Some of them are in tents. Of course, the French government's trying to open its doors, but not quite, you know, in a very open way. The Germans are saying, if you come in, we won't send you back. But then to send them there, you have to have a visa. They have no passports. They strip them from their passports. They have no many of them have no passports. They have no documentation whatsoever because they took their, even their luggage, just like exactly as happened in Nazi Germany. Everything's stripped away. All what you go with is the clothes on your back because you refuse to pay jizya. And it shows you the Christians are refusing, no matter what, to succumb and give allegiance to the caliphate. They refuse regardless that they're not allowed to buy or sell in those regions where ISIS is taking over. They refuse to take the mark of Islam on their hands and foreheads as the Muslims are doing. And so we have a major problem. The time to move is now. In fact, it's you know, within 48 hours, we're thinking that we have to have a solution. I've been all day long, in fact, you know, doing an interview with you, kind of the interruption of the affair, but which is fine, which people, you know, need to know, which is a great thing to have your program so we can inform people about the reality on the ground of what's happening to the Christians in the Levant. These are the oldest Christians in history. These are the Christians who speak Aramaic language, Assyrian Christians, from the time of the apostles that established the churches there. So this is a major historic issue. In fact, even the tomb of Jonah, the biblical Jonah, was blown up by the Islamic Caliphate. You know, we're talking about the biblical Jonah, so now we read about the story of Jonah. Well, you know, they just blew up his grave.

0: in Mosul. You know, this is a sad reality of what's happening historically, too. It's not just the loss of human lives, but the loss of major history. You know, ancient Bibles being destroyed, archaeological relics, everything is just being wiped away, just like a locust eating green grass and destroying everything in sight. So this is the situation we're in. We're asking everybody to try to help and stand with us and try to do something about this.
1: Well, basically, of course, as far as what's going on, what is the influence of the Islamic movement in the United States today? Is it suddenly having an influence on our education? Is it having an influence on the average American so they cannot see, basically, the threat of Islam?
0: I wrote an entire book just to address that single question alone called The Case for Islamophobia. That's why they call us Islamophobes. I'm sure you've had that rhetoric set against you when you expose the system and they call you an Islamophobe. So I created a book, wrote a book titled The Case for Islamophobia, showing that Americans need to really wake up because the infiltration level is not just only in the government level, but it's in the universities. You have Muslim Student Associations, which is basically part of the Muslim Brotherhood, in 500 universities and colleges in the U.S. And they're very, very active in recruitment. In fact, some of them became terrorists who were in the military who killed American, their compatriots, for example, in Kuwait, in Camp Pennsylvania. There was a destruction, a killing, a grenade, and all these things. So you have it even in the military, in which the recruitment by Taha Jaber al-Alawani, who is a major operative, who is officially given the status to recruit Muslim clergy in the military. So they're trying to destroy the military as well from within. This is why you had the Nabal Malik Hassan, you know, and Fort Hood massacre and so on and so forth. It is in the CIA level. It is in the FBI. It is in the government. It is the President Obama's brother himself, Malik Obama, his uncle Saeed Obama, his grandmother, Sara Ismail Obama, and raising funds under a 501c3, which Lewis Lerner issued, to fund recruitment from Africa. As far as Africa, you have recruitments going to the most virulent Wahhabi schools in Umm al-Qura University, which is founded by Muhammad Abdul Wahhab himself, the father of Wahhabism. And so all these things have been proven fact by interviews we exposed from the Arabic language and Al Jazeera television, showing his cousin, President Obama's cousin Musa Ismail Obama, talking about how 90% of the funding doesn't go really to solve the aid problem or help widows. It goes for recruitment. And this has all been written extensively by Shubat.com. People can find it in my website, just search the issues. This stems also to the State Department, Hillary Clinton, her aide Huma Abedin. Her father was the originator of the manifesto, the Saudi manifesto, which talked about how they can take America from within, how they can take the United States by using what they call the Muslim Minority Affairs. Anybody can Google Muslim Minority Affairs and Shubat and could read extensively on the evidence that we show of this involvement. So they're 24/7 listening to Hillary Clinton. Her mother, Huma Abedin's mother, she is a leader in the Muslim Sisterhood organization. So we know all these things have been revealed, the different organizations within the Muslim Brotherhood that cooperates, like Muslim World League and so on and so forth. Abdullah Omar Nasif, who's a friend of also of, what's his name, that environmentalist, who sold the Al Jazeera television, that's the TV program. I forgot his name, it's just not on my head. Al Gore. Al Gore, you know, he's worked very closely with Abdullah Omar Nasif. He uses his material about Islamic environmentalism and so on and so forth because the liberal movement in America works very closely with many operatives in the Muslim Brotherhood. Why? It's not because they're naive. It's because they agree. There is an agreement between the liberal movement and Islamic movements like the Muslim Brotherhood because Islam does not teach the same Judeo-Christian concept, such as life begins at the moment of conception. That is a foreign idea to the Muslim. Life has a gestation period in which you can have abortion if the gestation hasn't happened, and so on and so forth. They have what is called al-Ishtiraqiyya al-Islamiyya, Islamic socialism, And this is why you see Keith Ellison swearing on the Quran. He's liberal. Why is a Muslim liberal? Doesn't make any sense to a conservative American. And the reason is because the goal by the liberals and by the Islamists is to destroy all facade of cult, Christian culture in America. And so we need to understand there's an enemy from within as well. And this is why Americans are not aware that they could lose this freedom if and when they sleep behind the wheel and allow it to happen in front of their very eyes.
1: Well, I think aren't there quite a few, that's in the radical Islamists, actually working at high levels in our government today, in the Obama administration?
0: Absolutely. In fact, even you look at the Benghazi fiasco, you know, some of the emails, remember the smoking gun issue, the email, you know, why was the email sent to a guy by the name of Al-Hassani? We were the first in the country to examine this Al-Hassani guy. He turns out to be attending the same Boston University with Huma Abedin. In fact, it was Anwar al-Awlaki who was the spiritual father for that Muslim Student Association in Boston. It was Anwar al-Awlaki, a terrorist, in which the same university, the same organization, Muslim Student Association, in which Huma Abedin was a member of. And the same thing with al-Hassani. So he's really recruited many Islamists to work with him in the government. These are not conspiracy theories. These are realities. We showed the evidence. And so you have a much higher scale an Islamic infiltration in America. They're very good at it. This is why I always say that, you know, American naivete is no match to 14 centuries of Islamic deception. So the deception factor plays a major role in how they can masticize themselves and play as their pro-America and have the programs like American Muslim and so on and so forth, you know, have them say the right words, tickle the right ears, and they're in. I mean, they're in the government, in the education system. Look at any Oriental studies in any university you like. It portrays Islam as good. It portrays the Jews as bad, as Christianity is bad, Crusaders, what have you. And so the American youth is being brainwashed because in their view, if you can brainwash one generation Americans, it's over, you know. And so they understand these things.
1: I agree with you. Let's quickly go to Rich, who's calling us from Aromas. Rich, do you have a question for our guest?
2: Yes, Grandpa. Thank you so much for having this radio program on. You're the only one that's addressing this issue. You don't hear it on the global propaganda. But anyways, I don't have a computer, and how do I get a contact of your guest?
1: All right. This gentleman doesn't have a computer. Is there a telephone number or any other way he would have of contacting you?
0: The only way is a computer. You have to access waleed@shubat.com, write us an email. That's the only way we can communicate with people. It is the internet world. I'm sorry that we don't have, you know, I can't give you an address. That's a security issue, and asking that kind of question really presents a security problem.
1: Okay, but if you want to get in touch with him, why, you can get in touch with us, and we'll get in touch with him for you, Rich. Thanks very much. Let's go to Todd calling us from North Carolina. Hi, Todd. Do you have a question or comment?
3: Yes, I do, Dr. Stan. Waleed, I heard you touch on this subject on another interview, but I wanted you to expound upon this a little bit further. If pertaining to the identification of the nations that are spoken about in Ezekiel chapters 38 and 39, I've heard like two or three different interpretations about who those nations are, and I would like your view on it, please.
1: What are your view on what specific, Todd?
3: Pardon?
1: What specific what's the question?
3: Oh, well, the identification of the nations that are spoken about in Ezekiel 38, because there's Gog.
0: Okay, got it. That's easy. Easy question to answer. Ezekiel 38, chief prince of Meshach and Tubal. Gog is chief prince of Meshach and Tubal. Meshach and Tubal is not Moscow and Tobolsk. It's Mushki and Tabalani, which is in Asia Minor. So the misconception about Russia being involved, if you look at any historian that is used to make the case, they all say that this Magog, Meshach Tubal, Beit Togarma, the nations in Ezekiel 38, are in southern Russian republics, not in Russia proper, which is all are all Islamic, and Asia Minor, which includes Turkey, unification with Iran. It's exactly what we see Rouhani going to Turkey. You know, we're seeing that Turkey basically is defending Iran. So it's not a Russian Islamic alliance. Russia has the same problem as the U.S. when it comes to Islamic terrorism and so on and so forth. They had the Chechens. They fought in Afghanistan. It doesn't make any sense for a Russian Islamic alliance. But it sure does make sense of an Islamic alliance in which Shia and Sunni Iran, in this case Turkey, lobbying a war on Israel. In fact, Ezekiel 30 sets the record straight. If you look at Ezekiel chapter 30, in verse 5, I believe, it talks about those nations. Libya is involved. Well, Libya is also involved in Ezekiel 38. Then they say Lydia, where no scholar will disagree. Lydia is Asia Minor, Turkey. So now we know Libya and also the Arabs, also Egypt is involved. And if you continue to Ezekiel 30, 31, 32, you see the concept. In fact, you even see in Ezekiel 28, the destruction of the Antichrist, in which it is nations who are powerful comes against him. That is the U.S., Russia. And so even if you look at Antichrist, bad news comes from the north. Well, if Russia was Gog or if Europe was the Antichrist, north of those is an ocean. There's nothing there. It has to be north enough, but north of it is a major threat. If you look at Asia Minor, Turkey, north of it will be Russia. That is the threat. In fact, he will come to his end, and he will not escape. In other words, the Russians and the Allies will defeat him at his tracks as he goes down to Jerusalem. That's another four-hour discussion into the biblical narrative that is from the Jews to the Jews and the Christians.
1: John, does that answer at least part of your question?
3: I believe it does.
1: All right, fine. Well, I appreciate your calling. Our guest today has been Walid Shubat, and of course we're talking about what's going on over in the Near East and the Middle East, and basically, of course, we are, I think, seeing the fulfillment of prophecy. Some people will tell you, well, they're just geopolitical forces playing out here. It has nothing to do with the Bible. I don't believe in the Bible. Well, of course, you have a perfect right to believe or not to believe, but I've been at this for 52 years, and I think I see unfolding suddenly the story that was prophesied over 2,000 years ago. And you certainly need to get it. Maybe we get Wally back sometime, and we get evaluate this even more.

0: Well, Walid, what are the thoughts you'd like to leave with our listeners today?
1: Well, the thought is that really what the last questioner really brings the issue to the point, the prophetic narrative seems to match what we have just discussed on the show. It matches perfectly. Saudi Arabia is involved. In fact, anybody could look up the word Arabia in the Bible and see it there. They don't find Italy in the Bible as far as destruction. They find Arabia as far as destruction. So they find Turkey is involved. In Zechariah 9, he goes to the whirlwinds of the south, the Messiah, our Messiah. Your Messiah is a Jew, our Messiah is a Christian. You know, he comes from the whirlwinds of the south. He's going where? North. So, in other words, people need to look at their Bible and see that God wasn't a perfect guesser. He's God. In other words, either you must agree the prophets of Israel were perfect guessers, or there's a God. So, in other words, you know, there's something to be said about the wisdom of the ancients. It's not as, you know, we need all this analysis. It's right there. Open the book, read it like a newspaper, and you'll get the picture. It's there. All the information biblically is there about the coming threat.
0: Well, do you feel that the Antichrist is going to be a Muslim?
1: Absolutely a Muslim, because very clearly, you know, for people who believe in the New Testament, in all the verses about Antichrist, remember, the authors of the New Testament were Jews. They simply continued from the Old Testament. And in every single reference about Antichrist, it's about the denial of the Father and the Son. Now, you as a Jew don't deny God is Abba, our Father. You can't be Antichrist. It's somebody who denies both Father and Son and the Trinity all together and the crucifixion. Even the Jews don't deny Jesus was crucified. So it is the denial of all the essentials from the Scripture, whether Jewish or Christian. And that we find in Islam. All the nations that are mentioned by literal names in the Scriptures, Old Testament especially, are all Islamic that are called out for God's punishment and wrath. Every one of them Islamic. This is why I urge everybody to read Ezekiel 28 to 38-39, not just 38 and isolated by itself. Once you read 28 to 38 and 39, you'll see the full picture and the full scope of the Jewish prophets. And they have warned us. It's not as God forgot to tell us about the threat that's coming. It is we failed to look at what God has been telling us for thousands of years about this coming threat.
0: I agree with you totally. I think we're in for some very, very difficult times. I appreciate so much you being with us. I hope we can get you back on again before too long.
1: You bet.
0: God bless. Our guest has been... Okay. Well, this is Dr. Stan, and we do hope you had enjoyed the interview with Wally Schubat. And basically, if you now Wally believes that the Antichrist is going to be a Muslim, and certainly this is not what most people are thinking, but I believe he's absolutely right. Everything I've read points in that direction, so that we have an excellent 4-CD set. It's called Islam, Prophets of Doom. Islam, certainly the Prophets of Doom, and we do hope you want to go ahead and get that. It's 4 interviews with Craig Wynn, who wrote the book, the Prophet of Doom. And then, of course, we have the book on the Muslim faith, The Crescent Moon Rising. Crescent Moon Rising. So, certainly the 4-CD set, Prophet of Doom, Islam, The Religion of Doom, and Crescent Moon Rising, the book. This will give you the information you need to be able to understand what is really going on, because this is really the center of so much of what's taking place in the world today. And the average Christian is not aware of this, because there's an organized effort to conceal the truth, and they're doing a very, very good job. Well, this is the time when I need to remind our listeners that my ministry, Radio Liberty, is primarily listener-supported. We need your help to maintain our network of 5 hours a day, 5 days a week. 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And of course, you can join the Radio Liberty family of supporters. Why, you can certainly buy the various books and CD sets, because that already helps us. And remember our number again, it's 1-800-544-8927. And then, of course, we have a line of health products. We have a line of soap products. We have a line of gasoline products. But the finances from all of this goes back into the ministry so that we can bring you the information you're not going to get from other sources. And so we do hope that many of you will give serious consideration to joining the Radio Liberty family. And you do that simply by calling 1-800-544-8927. And then, of course, we hope that you'll tell others about our radio program. Try to get them interested in what's going on. Most people just don't want to care. They just want to lead a good life, and we do lead a good life here. The only trouble is that the standard of living in the United States is progressively going down. Suddenly, we continue exporting our jobs overseas. And when the businesses do come back, they no longer need to employ people. And, of course, we're going to see a progressive impoverishment of the American people, and this is not happening by accident. It's happening by intent. And basically, we need your help to get the information out. So we do ask you to give serious consideration to joining the Radio Liberty family of supporters. And then, of course, we ask you to go to our webpage, radioliberty.com. That's radioliberty.com. And if you go there, of course, you can listen to our radio programs. You can certainly watch our DVDs. You can read our newsletters. You can read some of the specialty things we have. We have a section there. Articles on the internet. We think that everything there is well worthwhile, and the information that you need to help you convince others that we are involved in a spiritual battle. But if you really want to understand the spiritual battle, you need to read my book, Brotherhood of Darkness. If you want to understand the control of the media, you need the book, The New Media Monopoly, that's the Brotherhood of Darkness, and the New Media Monopoly, they're both available by calling 1-800-544-8927. 1-800-544-8927. 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And so until tomorrow at the same time, when we'll be with you once again, may the Lord be with you.

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1: Norman Rockwell didn't create the best in us. He just inspired the best. You've seen the paintings. The Thanksgiving turkey being served at Grandma's.
2: Can I have the drumstick?
1: The weathered farmer sending his baby-faced son off to college.
3: Now be sure and write.
1: The wise police officer sitting at the soda bar, talking a young boy out of running away from home.
4: Where are you going, son?
1: Norman Rockwell didn't create the best in us. He just inspired the best. Inspiration. Pass it on.

0: elected head of the East came out and said, we are doing this. You can't have your bank accounts. We're taking them. And the German government has announced it as well, so I have that clip by the current chancellor. This is super bad. And then it dovetails with all the hype about a cyber attack, because clearly, even Klaus Schwab talked about a global cyber attack will take down the old system and bring in the new, and we have unified ledger. So they all act and talk like supervillains from a Bond movie, because they are. You know, the guy that wrote those movies, the guy that wrote those books, Ian Fleming, was like number two at OSS, and then MI6 later. It was lower level in OSS in World War II, but high level. He explained in an interview, he said, no, these are based on real type villains that we've tracked and dealt with. I mean, that these are real Bond villains right here. And it's the hammer's coming down, folks. The global collapse, I believe we're already in it. Stay with us.
1: 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And that is ivermectin with benzidol, both powerful, really good anti-parasitics. 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It's amoebas, it's microplasms. It is so important. These two together, I mean, ivermectin is a Nobel Prize winning for this. But benzidol is the big one. And folks, it isn't just parasites. Just search benzidol studies. Just put that into a search engine. And you'll see congressional hearings, you'll see top scientists, you'll see all the studies on what else it does that they don't want you to know about. It's dramatic. 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And a lot of people went there yesterday. A lot of people got it. 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

0: I've been talking about this with experts for decades, and now we're here. The old financial, political, cultural system being brought down, the Great Reset, and the rollout of the global government, the central bank digital currency, and everything you own, your car, your home, your bank account, even your data will be put in a central ledger controlled and owned by the government and top corporations. It'll all be surveilled in live time by AI, and it'll be the global social credit score to reward those that are good little servants and follow all the little evil things they're told to do that are constantly changing, and those that don't submit will be penalized. And, of course, the mega corporations will be tax-exempt with complete liability protection above the law, and the greatest crime will be surveilling them in any way. They will have complete and total privacy. Welcome to the ultimate class system. And we put up with this, with a bunch of tech executives and billionaires dancing around naked at Burning Man coming up, while they finance drag queen story time for our children to demoralize us. So there's so much huge news today, and we'll be going over all of it, and we have a special guest in studio as well on this live September 1st, Tuesday transmission. I'm your host, Alex Jones. This is vital information, the bad guys. And yeah, let's put this classic artist AI rendering that you were just putting on screen of what it'll be like in the coffin cities, in the coffin 200-square-foot apartments. I mean, this is a truly dystopic system, a hellscape system by design. 1984 and the fictional vision of George Orwell of a future tyranny will look like a weekend at the woods in a cabin and a little visit from Santa Claus compared to the just ravenous hyper-tyranny that we are facing. The horror of Hong Kong's coffin homes, that's what they're called. Through zoning, it's being put in all over the West as well. We just have incredible revelation after incredible revelation. Remember that secret Stanford course for the elite's children, where they teach them how to establish world government and dumb down and mind control and enslave humanity? They had three members of it defect out and say, with Bill Gates' daughter exposing her, that they're teaching us how to be supervillains, close quote. Just what do supervillains do? They're not just in comic books. They're in the real world. And if they can get you to accept total tyranny, and old people and young people being euthanized, murdered by the state, and all that comes with it, they will do it. Thomas Jefferson was once asked, what is the level that tyrants will take us of tyranny? And he said, whatever level you accept, there's always somebody that will replace a tyrant that's even worse, and then they'll get replaced by somebody that's worse, and things just get progressively more and more oppressive and evil. That's what O'Brien, when he's torturing Winston in 1984, he says, we want an uglier world where we don't live as long, where we're stupid, where we're demoralized, where we torture people to death, and where we get tortured to death, where we trample and are trampled upon. If you want to see the future, Winston, it's a boot stomping on the human face forever. George Orwell is number two in the Fabian Socialist Society and the number two propagandist for OSS in World War II, heading up the propaganda at BBC. Winston Smith in the novel is an allegory of George Orwell. He wrote that in Essays Before He Died, probably murdered. So that's where we are. Maximum evil. Let's put on screen Ursula von der Leyen. She's the head of the unelected EU Commission. How did the EU get created? With a steel trade deal in 47 and then officially set up in 56 under the Treaty of Rome. First the Treaty of London in 47, Treaty of Rome in 56. You can go read it. And then all of a sudden, by the mid-90s, they said, oh, we're a European Union. Your countries are under it. You can have a unelected bureaucracy run you. You'll still have a ceremonial parliament that's advisory. And now they're busily dissolving the final pieces of national sovereignty, putting the entire grid of Europe under the EU so they can control it, preparing to merge the militaries, and bringing back conscription or the draft, the press gangs, for total war. That's who these people are. And so our top story today, this is so chilling. We know they've been setting this up for a long time and getting it prepared. They plan to have the COVID lockdowns go on indefinitely and collapse things completely there and have you begging for the social credit score so you'll get your universal basic income. But that fell apart, so they then said, well, we'll use new viral outbreaks, new pandemics, along with wars and cyber attacks, as well as migrant flows to bring in capitulation for the world government. And now EU President of the Unelected Commission, Ursula von der Leyen, says the people's savings accounts are a problem and that she must put this money, quote, to the service of European companies, says her plan to securitize them and supervise them, these are quotes, are coming for your savings. They're coming for your savings. And we'll get to that in some other breakdowns, but this is what the head of the UN has said a few years ago. It's what Larry Fink has said. We're going to nationalize it and put it under private control, but under governmental direction. And then it'll, quote, control your behavior. The ultimate goal is controlling your behavior. That's called total oppression and tyranny. And they've also hyped and talked about, ooh, what could force this in? We need it. It could be a global cyber outage, a Carrington effect, a solar flare. They could just detonate a big hydrogen bomb in space and say it was that. But they want to bring down the system, but they have a way where they didn't do it, but they're the saviors with the new AI system that will control and direct every aspect and every move that you make. And that's why they need all the data centers and all the control systems, the 5G, so the robot cars and robot forces and drones can control your every move. And all across the world, they're bringing in the digital ID, the internet IDs. We can show you the King of England saying it. We can show you Larry Fink saying it. In fact, in a few minutes, we'll just play those clips as well. Just good to, you know, have it directly from the demon's mouth, from the dragon's jaws. So we're here. And Israel at one level wants a greater Israel project and use their AIPAC power to get the United States in the war. But as I've told you, above that is BlackRock and the WEF and the Rothschilds and what's left of the British Empire. That's the model of the new global government. It was the skeletal plans of it. It was the blueprints. And they are now bringing forward the next leg of the Great Reset. And Trump is more than happy to be known in the history books as the fall guy for this, with the trigger that is the Iran war. Global bond yields soar. Global panic kicks in. Stock market crash imminent. Experts warn. Is a stock market crash imminent under President Donald Trump? More than 85 years of historical precedent offers the answer. That's Finance out of Yahoo. They say yes. Bond yields soar as fresh U.S.-Iran tensions revive inflation concerns. Futures tumble as global yields hit multi-year high. Oil jumps on Iran escalation. Trump says AI data center opponents want to be backwards and poor. Iran will immediately return to the MOU deal if the U.S. does, after two supertankers are struck in Hormuz, closing it again. Dan Driscoll, Secretary of the Army, resigns. Bessent claims Hormuz will be a worthless piece of water in 2 years, but the wreckage will already be caused. Plus, you can simply hit with missiles, as Iran's already proven, all of the major oil storage facilities that will send the oil to the pipelines. So those are even easier to hit than ships that are moving around. It's just pure crap. Absolute pure horse manure. Over two-thirds of Americans disapprove of President Trump's handling of the Iran war. 4 in 5 say the war has increased food and gas prices. Well, I guess one-fifth of people are delusional or liars. It's all coming up today. Now, I've assessed Trump and what he's doing, and I think he believes he's trying to save American power. All the moves he's made, he believed would do that and prop up the dollar, but it's done the opposite. The only one move he's made that so far worked internationally in this new orgy of foreign entanglements that goes against what he stood for 40 years and what he did in his first administration, a true betrayal of his own values. We're supposed to love the new Trump. The only one thing he has done on the major international front strategically with military is Venezuela. That's worked out so far, but that only encouraged him to follow the other adventures. So, yes, on the surface, a success, but not in the ripple effects. I got Nick Fuentes here saying it's a success. He's right at one level, but not in the wider second, third, fourth order dimensions of that. But the fact that I've seen a flurry of the UN, the CHICOMs, Bill Gates, who's over the UN CHICOM consortium, setting up the global standardization for the world ID, the central bank digital currency standardization laws and rules, just like he got the same laws and regulations passed globally for poison shots and the medical tyranny. He's been honchoing that for a decade. And now you got Ursula von der Leyen, you have the head of the UN, all of them saying now is the time to roll out the central bank digital currency. Now is the time to create a unified ledger. And unified ledger isn't a sexy name, but it's very dangerous and very evil. And again, that's where everything is put into a digital AI spreadsheet with different values on your house, your car, your home, your bank account, and that's no longer owned by you. It's run and managed by the state, and they have all these fraudulent formulas that make derivatives selling the same mortgage 50, 20, you know, 100 times, 10 times, in some cases 200 times, makes all of that look very straight-laced and not Ponzi scheme-ish, even though it's insane-level Ponzi scheme fraud. And they start out with fractional reserve banking the last 500 years. For every 10 ounces of gold they claim they had, they really only have one. Then they would loan out script or paper redeemable for the gold. That's where you get the idea of paper money. It's where you get the idea of fractional reserve banking, where banks are supposed to only loan out $9 for every dollar they have on deposit. They've, in the last 60, 70 years, transcended that into levels of fraud never before seen, with the derivatives and all the like instruments. Well, now they're going to just pool everything you've got into this whole new bubble that is complete smoke and mirrors. And then the algorithm will just show, oh my God, I got my son's penis cut off. I don't know why, but my account just went up 10% in one day. Oh, I'm voting Democrat. I'm voting communist. Well, my account just went up. Wow. I live in a coffin apartment and eat bugs. They can see that in my purchases. Well, I've got more value. I've got money and credits to buy bugs, but nothing else. Literally, that's how this works. All administered by AI, talking to you, giving you orders, digital billboards when you walk around the street, know who you are, face scanning you, addressing you by name, your phone watching, listening to you, the smart meter, your car surveilling you, won't even have one soon. It'll all be robo-taxis, they admit, if you let them do it. They are forcing you into a dystopia. They are forcing you incrementally into the bear trap. So let's play these back to back. Let's play the new clip of the head of the EU dictatorship. I mean, that's literally what she is. And then there's a good breakdown on Whitney Webb, who's well-spoken, nice lady, but you know, she's not been around for decades, and I don't mention that to say she's not smart. Kasparov and Fitz told us this, who headed up a federal financial agency 25 years ago, and the globalists have been on record about it for about 20 years, about how they need a crash in the global system, maybe a cyber attack, to force this and bring in their final program. So it's such a calamity, and you can't get access to your money, and nothing's working, and the power starts going off. They might go a few weeks or even months with unrest in the streets, the EBT card's not working, to get everybody in line to go, oh, we've got a new system where if we pool everybody's resources together, everything will suddenly work again, and it's all government protected, but we're going to manage it, and we're going to run it, and we're going to surveil it, and yes, it's got a social credit score attached to it. So I just mentioned she does a good job breaking it down, but this is not coming from her. So I see people in the comments going, is she right? Who knows? Smart young lady, but I don't know if I trust her. You don't need to trust anything. You can go look this all up for yourself. So let's go to the EU dictator. Let's go to this clip. And then let's go into a short clip of Catherine Austin Fitz on the Rothschild sellout by Trump. And then we've got Ivanka Trump bragging about oh, yeah, we met with Annette Rothschild, the head of the Rothschilds, whose main manager was Jeffrey Epstein, and you know, they just handed over this giant island with thousands of underground bunkers formerly run by the Russians, and you know, now they're taking over the local wildlife refuge on the coast of Albania and trying to take their land. There's mass riots over it. Just give you an idea of the type of folks we're dealing with here. And then we'll go into the head of BlackRock, controls 87% of world assets, about how they're going to use all this ESG, social credit score, unified ledger to control you. And then we've got a few more of those. Maybe Klaus Schwab on a cyber attack will make COVID look like a minor inconvenience. We've got a lot of these for you, but it's just important to have these back to back. But here's the historic statement of the EU dictator saying, yes, we will take your accounts to supervise them and to scrutinize them, surveil them, and give your money to European companies where it can be better used. But remember, 3 years ago when the U.S. and NATO blew up the Nord Stream pipeline that supplied Europe roughly half its gas, and even their major factories like Mercedes only run a few hours a day, people have to turn their lights off at 7 o'clock at night and don't get heat in the winter, and everything's falling apart, it's because you have your own savings from years ago, and we will be taking that for our companies that are about to fall. Our companies can use and invest your money better than you. We will make the decisions now, and we will tell you how to behave and live if you want to even live. Mein Führer, excuse me, mein Hitler. Play the clips back to back.
1: L'épargne. Malheureusement, cette épargne est paresseuse.
0: Savings, unfortunately, are lazy. 10 trillion euros of household savings remain in bank deposits. And a significant portion of European savings is invested outside of the continent. Oh, they control the invest. Europe must now put these savings at the service of... Hit pause on that. Back it up 10 seconds. Take down the bug. I couldn't read that. I want to read this exactly. I need to be able to read that. Go ahead and keep rolling. Thanks. Europe must now put these savings back it up again. You know what? Start at the beginning. We're going to do this proper here, boy. Let me tell you. This is important. This is historic. Start it over. I got to read it for radio stations. People ask, why does he do this? Because we're on hundreds of radio stations. Remember those? You listened to it. It didn't watch and listen to you. Your TV used to, you watched it. It didn't watch you. We're on those good, precious things. So when they took me off most of the internet 8 years ago, we survived with our wonderful station. So that's for the radio listeners. I'm going to read this. Of course, a lot of Americans can't read anyways. Of course, our audience can, but so it's important for me to do this. So go ahead and start.
1: L'épargne.
0: Savings, unfortunately, are lazy. 10 trillion euros of household savings remain in bank deposits. And a significant portion of European savings is invested outside of our continent. Europe must now put these savings at the service of these companies. And it is the goal of the savings and investments of the Union, investment union. We put forward proposals for scrutinizing, and we have put forward investments by banks and insurance companies on the integration of our markets, the operation, and the supervision. Together, they can unlock up to 470 billion euros of additional investment, like war with Russia.
2: The cyber attack seems like a very possible scenario because it's a way for the banks to absolve themselves of any role in a financial crisis. It's an easy way to consolidate banks so that only systemically important ones survive the hack. And it could also potentially be a very effective means of onboarding people onto this new digital currency paradigm. So, for example, let's say this financial cyber attack on the banks takes place, and they say, well, the existing money in your account has disappeared. The hackers took it, but we can return to you the exact same amount of money you had, but it won't be in the dollars you had before. It will be in USDC or this dollar-backed stablecoin, or it will be this token. So you can get an equivalent amount of money back, right, from the money that was stolen from you, but it has to be this new money. It has to be part of this new system. There's the potential here for people to steal money from you and then essentially give it back to you, but with new conditions.
0: Yeah, let's stop here.
2: The new, like, social.
0: We're going to break in a few minutes. I'm going to stop and start this. It's worse than she's saying. They say they're going to have bail-ins in it. So when they want, they'll just take money out of it. They'll target you for social credit score. That's, I'll show you Larry Fink and all of them when we come back. And they say the model is what China already has in place, where you can't go 1.5 foot outside your door if you haven't done exactly what they say, when they say, how they say. And then, of course, then you can't pay your bills. Now you're thrown into a ghetto that's controlled by armed robots. This has all been planned. It's all in actuaries. It's all in Club of Rome battle plans. It's all in official UN plans. I've showed you all this before. This is a planned nightmare dystopic system. And again, it's all put into one big consortium, and then you're invested without your own decisions wherever they want. And you heard the head of the unelected commission say that we're not going to let you invest outside the European Union. See, people are fleeing it. They're trying to get out. But well, they want it globally, so there's nowhere to run. So you have competing Chi-Com, EU, U.S. system, but above that is all the same BlackRock, Rothschild system. China is heavily invested in the BlackRock system. The country that is the least invested is Russia. It's not that Russia's perfect. It's that it's the lone wolf. It's the one that's rejected most of globalism. It's the one that's gotten the face sucker, you know, like alien. It's still snapping at it, but Russia, the face sucker hasn't stuck its proboscis down Russia's throat yet to lay the egg. We've got wits on us. The egg's there. It's hatching, and it's about to boom, boom, boom out that chest. And all of you out there that wanted tyranny, they're going to put the Democratic Socialists in. They're going to put you in work brigades, and they're going to beat your brains out to death in a death camp. Thank God for the two-way. We'll be right back. Listen, right now at TheAlexJonesStore.com, when you buy our ultramethylene blue, the very best, it's so good for your cells, instant energy, cleans out your body. 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Now, I had them dig up from March when I first took this methylene blue a few years ago on air, and what it did, blowing away any methylene blue I ever took. Here it is. Now, decades ago, we looked at selling you methylene blue. The problem is you couldn't get pharmaceutical grade. It was something nobody knew about. Now, because the world's awakened to it, there's a bunch of pharmaceutical grade makers of it. My doctors, medical doctor at the clinics all over the state, said, you need to get on methylene blue. Told me how to buy it online. Said, be sure to get USP, which means pharmaceutical grade. I take it here and there. Feels like you're plugged into electricity. It gives you really clean energy. And I thought, yeah, this is great. You know, Robert F. Kennedy Jr. is the HHS head. He talks about how great it is. He takes a whole bunch of it. Wouldn't take 3 droppers like he does, even the weak stuff. So we've had the new methylene blue in, now available at TheAlexJonesStore.com, for about a week. And I already had mine. And I'm like, yeah, I'm sure it's all USP. I'm sure it's great. And I'm like, oh, yeah, I'll remember to take, you know, mine. It was just another brand my doctor recommended. And then yesterday at about 3 o'clock, I'm watching him shoot B-roll for our new methylene blue that's from one of the top makers in the United States that supplies the big box stores that have it and sell it for $10 more than we do. It's a big bottle, too. Ultra Methylene Blue, the highest grade strength USP. I take a dropper and put it in my iced tea. I drink it. And I'm not a placebo guy. I'm like, okay, I'm taking methylene blue before. I figure, the one my doctor told me to get, I'm sure, you know, sure, we'll see if it's as good. 15 minutes later, I feel my hair on my body standing up, and I feel actually an electric current through my fingers, in my hands, and running up my back. And I start itching, and I go take my shirt off and look in the mirror because I'm itching, and my skin wasn't like hives. It wasn't a rash. My skin turned red. Not bright red, but red. I already got, you know, I tan easily. It's a little bit of Native American in me, so I've always got a little bit of a tan anyways. Even if I'm not getting any sun, I'm still a little bit of a tan. But it was like, I was like glowing. I was like, what the? And Chase guy was like, yeah. And he looks like a mad scientist. I'm like, I've been taking a lot of it. His hair's like, ah. And I'm like, okay. And then I swear, okay, you know, I'm supposed to swear to God, I'm just saying, I swear on my children, okay? do not take the full dose, because I drank half the glass, put it down, was busy, forgot to drink the rest, and didn't drink the other half. I was still sitting here this morning, because I'm sitting around here doing work when I drank it. And it's insane. So it would take hours to go into why it's so amazing. It is just beyond spectacular. And by the way, we're going to have one that comes out that isn't flavored. The guys thought it was great. It's all natural, organic. You know, it's just pure vanilla and mint from the mint plant, oil, essential oil in it. So it doesn't taste bad. It actually tastes good. I'm a kind of guy that likes my medicine to taste bad for whatever reason. Seems like it's better if it is. But this is the purest, strongest, and the only one out there that has natural, delicious flavoring in it. So it's amazing. Who came up with that? The vanilla and mint, it's delicious.
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0: Well, you're about to see a dramatic analogy of the globalists and their central bank digital currency, cyber crash eggs that they've laid inside all the Western countries that are about to hatch. Russia didn't get the egg.
4: Mainstream media. Government cover-ups. You want answers? Well, so does he. Live.

0: technology of what we have to look forward to in a month, 6 months, a year. The point is the global crash is already being implemented, and it's going to be spectacular. The people that implemented it will now pose as the saviors. So here's an analogy of what we all are facing.
1: What happened to this guy?
0: They're like, there's inflation, war, whatever. Ball game's on, everything's fine. Bill Gates is releasing mosquitoes everywhere in Texas. That's all right. That was a drag me story time down the road. My wife got mugged the other day. No big deal. Cancer's exploding. People are dying young. Robots are everywhere.
2: You pound down the stuff.
0: 5G. Everything's fine.
3: I'd rather be eating something else, but...
0: Feeling a little bit sick?
4: You know what it's made of.
3: I don't want to talk about
0: it. You will eat the bugs. You have a little bit of bugs? You're building bug factories everywhere? You don't like bugs? Enjoy yourself. You like a COVID shot? Here, have a COVID shot. How you feeling now? Like that heart attack you're having? How about that blood clot in your brain? How about you got sterilized, huh? You love cancer exploding? Ha, ha, ha, we love you too.
5: Die, humanity, die. We're giving birth to our new system. Humans are obsolete. We are the aliens. We come from Satan. We are the invasion force. Meet our ambassador. Meet our shock forces. Give birth to my baby. Don't struggle. Stay in your homes. This is a lockdown for your own safety. COG. Just relax. It's going to be okay. Take the shots. 5G is good. Put the cell tower on the children's school. There you go. Now the pain's all over. The Rothschilds have given birth. Don't fight back. It's loving. It's here to help you. Let it get bigger. It'll help you. NATO cares. NATO's here. Ursula von der Leyen is good. Just give us your bank accounts. Give us your children. Everything's fine. There you go. Liberal loving, liberal, liberal, love, love, love, love, love. Meanwhile, the scum's all out at Burning Man, having orgies laughing at you. Because you won't stand up for yourselves. You won't fight back. Just let the face sucker on your face. Let it lay the egg. It's going to feel so good when it hatches. This won't go on too long. It's survival of the fittest. You won't stand up for yourself. You deserve it. So, we already played the head of the EU Commission. Unelected dictatorship.
6: We will supervise and control all your bank accounts, not let you move your money, and we will decide where it is invested, and we will scrutinize and surveil everything you do. These are quotes.
0: And so let's hear a little bit of a breakdown of how they need a cyber attack to do this. And it's worse than this young researcher saying. She's a smart lady. And then we'll go to the actual globalist all bragging about it for you, one after the other. Here it is.
7: The cyber attack seems like a very possible scenario because it's a way for the banks to absolve themselves of any role in a financial crisis. It's an easy way to consolidate banks so that only systemically important ones survive.
0: And they've been preparing that.
7: And it could also potentially be a very effective means of onboarding people onto this new digital currency paradigm. So, for example, let's say this financial cyber attack on the banks takes place, and they say, well, the existing money in your account has disappeared. The hackers took it, but we can return to you the exact same amount of money you had, but it won't be in the dollars you had before. It will be in USDC or this dollar-backed stablecoin, or it will be this token. So you can get an equivalent amount of money back, right, from the money that was stolen from you, but it has to be this new money. It has to be part of this new system. There's the potential here for people to steal money from you and then essentially give it back to you, but with new conditions and with a new, social contract.
8: Yeah.
7: You voluntarily accepted this new system and voluntarily onboarded to this new paradigm, but it's a coercion to an extreme degree. All of your

0: was stolen, right? And now you can only get it back if you take it in the form of the digital dollars that we approve of, or the, you know, the CBDC, depending on where you are, you know. Mm-hmm. So the head of DHS, Alexander Mayorkas, has said on record that the next big threat to Americans is a cybersecurity event that he called killware. And killware certainly sounds very scary, but if you read the existing definition of it, it refers to cyber attacks on essential infrastructure that has the potential to kill people. So it doesn't necessarily kill people like in the name, but it attacks things like water systems, the power grid, essential infrastructure, that people rely on every day. This company called Cyber Reason in 2020 actually simulated a massive killware attack that was targeting a U.S. presidential election. And the way they conducted this killware simulation, which they did with DHS and some U.S. law enforcement agencies, was to get the U.S. presidential election canceled and martial law declared. So they basically, through that simulation, established what types of hacks could succeed in achieving the declaration of martial law and the cancellation of a U.S. presidential election, which is pretty pretty extreme.
1: So,
0: so why are they doing that?
2: Why?
0: I don't know.
3: So I'll tell you why, in my opinion, because darkness and evil can never be satisfied. And without the Spirit of God, they will continue on with death and destruction until they dig their own grave. And so the answer is Jesus, but because most of them probably won't repent, they're going to have a very, very uncomfortable eternity.
4: Oh, and what happened last week? Trump signed a national emergency executive order, triggering all the other executive orders where they could now suspend Congress for 6 months if they want. That's now activated. They haven't implemented it. And they did it because of the trade war, energy crisis on the cover with Canada. But it also said because of impending mass cyber attacks, potential outages. So that clip of her was a few years ago talking about this, and so I wanted to play it now. Now we're here. It's all teed up. And you have the head of the EU dictatorship saying it's imminent, but they're not going to let you opt in. In the past, they talked about letting you opt in, but you just heard the dictator of the EU say, we're not going to let you opt in. We're taking everything. And we're going to tell you what we're going to do with it, maybe. But we're going to decide you can't invest outside the EU. And that's a microcosm of how this is for total control. So let's now hear from Klaus Schwab.
5: Pay insufficient attention to the frightening scenario of a comprehensive cyber attack, which would bring to a complete halt to the power supply, transportation, hospital services, our society as a whole. The COVID-19 crisis would be seen in this respect as a small disturbance in comparison to a major cyber attack.
6: Anyway, he describes the Rothschild Network and how the Rothschild Network works, as many of these sort of investment networks work. And basically, it's we don't pay you to be our agent. We just ask you to go doing a series of things, and it's your job to grift off of that flow.
7: Got it.
6: As you go. And that's, you know, you have a license to steal as long as you get done for us what we need done, right? But so I think Trump's deal is you are free to grift.
7: Right.
6: As much as you want, as long as you get done, you know, you implement the control grid and go to war and do.
8: I was on a vacation after we left government the summer of 2021. We were on our friend Nat Rothschild's boat. We got picked up in Montenegro, and then we started sailing over to Corfu, and we spent a couple days in Albania.
9: Unbelievable, beautiful 1,400-hectare private island in the middle of the Mediterranean. We were on a friend's boat, and we stopped for a swim. Effectively, that's how we found it. We swam to the islands. We went on a hike barefoot all the way up to the top, and we were just captivated.
10: My ministers will also proceed with the introduction of digital ID that will modernize how citizens interact with public services.
11: We should have far more representation of all different groups, genders, that are at the top. And that's something that companies need to be very focused on.
1: You now make a point of that's an investment criteria for you.
7: Well, behaviors are going to have to change, and this is one thing we're asking companies. You have to force behaviors, and at BlackRock we are forcing behaviors. 54% of the incoming class are women. We added 4 more points in terms of diverse employment this year, and what we are doing internally is, if you don't achieve these levels of impact, your compensation could be impacted. Okay,
11: we're doing the same thing.
7: And so it's just you have to force behaviors, and if you don't force behaviors, whether it's gender or race or just any way you want to say the composition of your team, you're going to be impacted. And that's not recruiting, it is development, as Ken said. And ultimately, it's still going to take time, but I am just as much shocked as Ken is that we have not seen more opportunities. And we're going to have to force change.
4: That's called the ESG. BlackRock, State Street, Vanguard, all owned by the Rothschilds, controlled by them. Controls 87% of all investment and property and money in the world. That's the New World Order. And they said decades ago, they said, we're going to use liberalism, neoliberalism, as our cover for this. They wrote it in white papers, we've covered them. And we'll get people to accept it because we'll go, oh, we're going to get black people and women hired. But now you've set the precedent where global corporations through governments withhold investment, take your bank accounts away. It's the proto-social credit score of basically harassing you if you don't reach these goals. And that's why in the last decade, we've gone from 55% of the college graduates being women to 71%. That's why you see all these police forces around the Western world and colleges and businesses where it says, we do not hire white males. Now, if you say you're gay, then they will. But think of the discrimination. It gives them the power up front to say, we discriminate, we decide. But it's because we're doing it for white males, so it's okay, and it's a bunch of old white males running it. They're just setting the precedent that they can do horrible things by selling it through class warfare, anti-white crap. And also, you know, a lot of the folks at the Rothschild Club don't like the West. They see us as the new Rome. We've got to pay because we sacked the temple. I've showed you hundreds of rabbis, top advisors, didn't you? I was saying that. That's a big component of it as well. If you'd like, I can show you whole bunch of academics saying we're doing this to the West because it's been anti-Semitic. It's all just an excuse to be evil, okay? But that's the ADL, that's replacement migration, that's what this is. Because the West and the ideas of private property and self-defense and all that is what the whole world was adopting into the 40s, 50s, 60s. So they had to come in and discredit the West, turn us into an engine of evil, and then make prerequisite to be able to operate the marketplace that you're against Western values. That's the social credit score implemented at the corporate level by the ESG score. And George Orwell was certainly right, real name Eric Blair. So there's a whole day of these, and this happened about 5 years ago. And I suggest you go to the original, and it's on their website. But they're like, don't tell the public about this. This is how dumb I think you are. Like 8-hour meeting of the FDIC, the Federal Depositors Insurance Corporation, saying very soon the way the markets and the economy and the bubble is, and they've kept it going this long, they thought it would just be a few years. This is top managers, but still just gophers. We're going to have to take everybody's bank accounts, put it in a generalized ledger, and we're just going to have to get the public ready for this, that we're going to need to take your private savings. And when you expand out into the literature the big banks have put out, the central bank digital currency system through the International Bank of Settlements, through the OECD managerial system that is the Global Bankruptcy Corporation. They first got set up with the Marshall Plan in World War II. Under all of that at the IMF and World Bank, they say that they will have this unified ledger. Well, now you have the head of the EU saying it's imminent, and they're getting ready to do it. And you can't vote her out. And they're taking over all the national power grids. They're saying the sports teams can't have nationalist names. They're flooding everything with Muslim invaders. They mean business. Business. So here's the FDIC, because you're thinking, oh, that's Europe. That won't happen here. Here's the FDIC talking about the same thing. Here it is.
12: should be accessible when people need to know. But I don't think you have much hope of reaching a public that doesn't have a professional need to know.
13: I completely agree with that. I almost think you'd scare the public if you put this out. Like, why are they telling me this? Should I be concerned about my bank? Like, my insurance company doesn't tell me what they're doing with my assets. They just assume they're going to pay my claim. Right? I think you've got to think of the unintended consequences of taking a public that has more full faith and confidence in the banking system than maybe people in this room do, that we want them to have full faith and confidence in the banking system. They know the FDIC insurance is there. They know it works. They put their money in. They're going to get their money out. So there's a select crowd of people that are in the institutional side. And if they want to understand this, they're going to find a way to understand this. There's a bunch of law firms represented in this room. There's a bunch of people that charge them by the hour, a lot of money to explain this all to them. And it's fine. I don't have a problem with that. And they all have huge staffs. But I would be careful about the unintended consequences of starting to blast too much of this out in the general public.
14: I wondered whether there are some market tests of whether you're being heard. And I think about TLAC. So TLAC should respond to good and bad news about the institutions. And it's really important. I mean, it's a little bit conflicted, right? I mean, it's important that people understand they can be mailed in, but you don't want a huge run on the institution. But they're going to be. And it could be an early warning signal to the FDIC and the primary regulators when these things happen. And there may be some other prices. This is similar to what Jay was saying, in the market that you can tell whether people understand who's going to be protected, who isn't going to be protected. It would be, I think, an interesting study to look at the evolution of market prices in a situation like March of 2020, for example, and see whether people understood what might happen.
4: There's no other broadcast, and I'm not trying to separate myself from other people. It freaks me out. I want everybody to understand this. I want to become obsolete because I want to beat the globalist. When I become obsolete, it means a lot of folks understand this, and no one will put up with this if they knew. Did you hear them? They are going to take large portions of your bank account away. You understand that. And whatever's left, they're going to direct your behavior with AI with it. That's the official global standardized plan by the frickin' UN. And you know who runs that board? Billy Boy, Bill Gates. Now, that doesn't send chills of anger and of concern up and down your spine. You're dead inside. Now, I said 180 days plus before this new war began, Israel will get the blame and deserves it at one dimension. It's their lobby. They did it. Netanyahu's bragged. They knew it would be a quagmire. That's what they wanted, for a smokescreen for greater Israel. But above them is BlackRock and the Rothschilds and the global corporate system. And they are happy as pigs in poop right now that this is killing the world economy. And they can blame it on that and a cyber attack. Maybe just this. Because you read their other documents, it's all about how do we phrase it where we don't get the blame. That's why I'm trying to blame them, because they're behind it. Because if they don't get away with it, if they know the public's going to blame them, like it's going to be hard for them to launch a new pandemic for a while, because they got their butts blown up on that. Because we exposed them, you exposed them. That's why this broadcast is so important. Because I am the only broadcast. Catherine Austin is a great, smart lady, but she hits certain spectrums. She's dead on there. I give you wide spectrum analysis, live time, and then pull up all these other links, which is just the tip of the iceberg. I could have the guys get 100 clips of them saying that stuff for you. And I'll sit there and talk to bankers I know that own regional banks, and they don't even know about that meeting. I was at dinner like a year ago and showed these guys at Eddie V's this, and these guys were worth hundreds of millions of dollars, and they were like, whoa, they didn't even know that. They were blown away. They're like, that's illegal. Holy hell. They don't know about trillion feet up with the globalists, what they're doing. I study from the top to the bottom. From one side to the other, every angle, that's what I do. I don't just sit up here and say this stuff, okay? It is beyond vital that we know the enemy battle plan. It is total tyranny. It won't fix the problems they create. It will put you deeper in chains. It is the mark of the beast. Instead, people just talk about flock cameras, which is fine, but that is a minor hors d'oeuvre to the main course. That's like a deviled egg compared to the 50-ounce steak that's coming out. And you're the steak. You're on the table for dinner. That's why we've got to get somewhat self-sufficient. None of us are perfect. We've got to get friends and family we can trust. We've got to educate everybody about this. They won't listen now, but people are going to listen later. A lot of people listen now, but nothing compared to like they're going to in the future. A lot more listen now than they used to, see, because what I keep saying comes true. Wait till it all comes true, because it's inevitable now. We're going into this. The only way to go through it is in, through, and beyond. We're going to have to go through this together. I tried to stop it. You know, Trump was making moves that would have mitigated it, but really he's just doing it for a power grab within the global system. That's clear. Not for us, but so that the U.S. runs the hegemon. We'll just pay for it. It's bad. So we're not, it's, look, I'm not going to lie to you. There's no getting out of it now. We hit the point of no return in the last year. Just get ready and support those that are at the tip of the spear. And if there's a very tip of the spear, it's this broadcast. That means you, the viewers and listeners, the activists, the guest, the crew. I'm just a focal point. Okay? And I need your support. I need your word of mouth. I need your prayer. You need it. We're doing this together. You have the power, the horsepower, the amplification, the eyes and ears on the ground, everything. 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We've extended it till tomorrow night, and then it is over because they're running low on the methylene blue. It's only a few thousand bottles left. The summer mega sale extended till Wednesday, September 2nd, midnight Central Standard Time. Every order gets a free bottle of Shilajit. It's a bestseller, but we want those of you that never had it to get it. We have a 92% reorder rate, so that is a major loss leader. It's free. 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The second shipment, but then they're gone, of the collectible 250th anniversary Jerusalem Cross pure silver coin. It's a fundraiser if you want to get a piece of history and support us. Take action now. That's how you stand up. There's nowhere you can spread the word about a live feed or an article or a video that has a bigger effect. The globalists hate this show more than any other because we got their frickin' number. They can't stand it. We even messed them up, I've been told by high-level folks, that they're compartmentalized people. Use it to use against them and use it to advance themselves and use it to set up their own systems. I mean, if you are a supervillain, you want to listen to this show just because you want to figure out how to be a more powerful supervillain. This is a masterclass, not just for the public to fight tyranny. I'm just giving you a little secret I never thought about tonight. I learned about it 10 years ago. I'm actually used to educate the bad guys. The public won't listen, but the evil guys listen because a lot of them are compartmentalized and are getting a PhD level in how it works here. That's crazy, isn't it? Yeah. Because I thought you teach people the truth. People can use it for their own self and not help others. That is just pure evil. We can't do it without you. Take action now at TheAlexJonesStore.com. 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We're in war mode here at AlexJonesLive.com. We are taking to the globalists on every front. We are exposing the next pandemic. We're fighting these illegal wars, and we're having huge success. 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
4: Be like the Amish. Stand up to the tyranny. Stand up.
18: In the very state where American religious freedom was born,
19: the Dutch prohibited the Quaker practice, which led to what is called the Flushing Remonstrance, a document written and signed by 30 residents asserting religious rights. The movement picked up steam when John Baum was arrested for allowing Quaker meetings at his home. He eventually won Dutch support, and people of all faiths were allowed to practice freely.
18: New York's power brokers have turned the Amish into a target. After Cuomo stripped the religious exemption in 2019 and Hochul kept the boot on, Albany fined three tiny privately funded one-room schools a combined $118,000 for teaching their own children without the state's 24 to 27 shot schedule.
20: What did these people do wrong? Well, they publicly affirmed their belief in a power higher than government. Well, not allowed. Fewer and fewer Americans do that or even think to. But that does not mean, and this is the critical point, that does not mean this has become a secular country. There are no secular countries, just as there are no secular people. Everybody believes in something. All of us are born with the need to worship. The question is what? So no, America's not lost its religion, it's just replaced its religion. What's dying is the faith that created Western civilization, Christianity. In its place is a new creed.
21: And I wear my vaccinated necklace all the time to say, I'm vaccinated. All of you. Yes, I know you're vaccinated. You're the smart ones, but you know there's people out there who aren't listening to God and what God wants. You know this. You know who they are.
18: Those schools take no public money. The state still allows medical exemptions and leaves teachers unvaccinated. Yet it treats Amish conscience as a billable offense.
22: We're completely free from government. We don't receive any funding. Everything is out of our own pocket.
23: We work with the government. We have to, every month, we have to fill out non-attendance forms, mark everything. We have to do safety drills. We have to do fire drills. And we have state guidelines to go by.
18: This is the same pattern that once hauled Amish families into court over eighth grade schooling until Wisconsin versus Yoder stopped the state from conscripting their kids.
24: It's about 25,000 members of the Amish population in New York. And a 2019 religious exemption for school vaccines that was removed by Cuomo is conflicting with their religious beliefs. The law applies to public and private schools. So that being knocked out of the way, it created a dispute. And that dispute is now going to the Supreme Court. Miller versus McDonald. And it was filed by these three Amish parents after the state just made them pay fines. They're like, yo, we're going to give you $2,000 per fines per day on the school that allows unvaccinated children to attend. The Second Circuit Court of Appeals denied relief, and the families is now petitioning to the Supreme Court to review the case.
25: Hi, I'm Dr. Jim McDonald, Commissioner in New York State Department of Health. There's an acute blood shortage in New York State right now.
18: Health officials have long mislabeled Amish caution as religious refusal, then used outbreaks elsewhere as the excuse to punish a people who asked only to be left alone. This is a First Amendment violation in plain sight. The Free Exercise Clause does not expire when a legislature calls sincere belief fake or garbage, or when a governor tells a congregation that objectors aren't listening to God. Neutral and generally applicable is the slogan they hide behind while they keep secular carve-outs and pile daily $2,000 hits on isolated parochial schools. The founders wrote the amendment so the state could not pick a religion it disliked and fine it into exile.
26: The Amish are a perfect example of a large group of people who are
0: largely unvaccinated, and there's no we can't find an autistic kid who was unvaccinated. It's very, very rare in the Amish community, very, very rare. You won't find kids with ADD, with autoimmune disease, with panda pans, with epilepsy. You just don't find any of these chronic diseases in the Amish. And you know, the U.S. government has been studying the Amish for decades, but there's never been a report. There's no report because the report would be devastating to the narrative.
18: If New York can do this to the Amish, the living test of American tolerance, then the right to worship, according to conscience, is already on the auction block. John Bound reporting for the Alex Jones Network at alexjoneslive.com.
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3: 退屈な午後にザクッと革命。

0: right, we just spent the whole first hour on the rollout of the global government central bank digital currency, social credit score, ESG, grabbing your bank accounts, bail-ins, your car, your home, everything owned by the government and corporations administered by them. You will be punished if you don't behave and follow their every order. We had the King of England saying it. We had the head of BlackRock saying it. We had the head of the FDIC saying it. You might want to watch that first hour if you missed it. We're going to post it on X. We're going to post it on Rumble. It'll all be easy to find at alexjoneslive.com. And you might want to share that, and you might want to tell people, because it's super criminal, super illegal, ultra tyrannical, absolutely horrible, and just hell world slavery AI dungeon coming out of this. Hellscape, unspeakable, absolute horror, the holy grail of oppression. I mean, just you cannot, and I know this is frightening, what's way more frightening is letting it happen. The head of the unelected EU said, I didn't even play Larry Ellison saying, yeah, head of Oracle, we'll control every behavior, everything move, everything you say will be recorded, and it'll create a utopia. But these guys all have, you know, all these systems where they're not surveilled. I mean, this is just dystopia on steroids and PCP. The EU President Ursula von der Leyen says the people's savings accounts, these are quotes, are a problem. These are all quotes. And that she must put the money to the service of European companies, and her plan is to scrutinize them, surveil them, and supervise them, control them. They're coming for your savings. Yes, yeah, da, whatever you say. I mean, wow. And the bond market is incinerating. Inflation is shooting up. And the big story is, oh, the Supreme Court says Trump's ballroom can go ahead. Who gives a flip about a federal building? You should care about all the buildings getting vaporized in a nuclear war. Alex, why aren't you talking about the ballroom? I saw all the neocons and the followers and camp followers. It's over. Game over. Ultimate win. Total victory. The ballroom is back. Who gives a flying pig about it? In the sum of issues, it isn't even the top 50,000. Oh, goody, goody gumdrops. Bond yield soar, global panic, stock crash imminent, and Trump's calling it a little war. Okay, I've said it's over 50-plus times, and I've said they're decapitated and regime change, and they're dead, and we won, and the Straits open, though it's not, and they blew up some more ships, so we're bombing again, so they can't do it. And Trump says, I've got the statements right here, Axios, leaked right out of the White House. Trump wants to get the missiles so they can't hit the ships. It's 18 miles wide, Trump. They got missiles that go 1,000 miles and hit a postage stamp. They're not using those on those ships. Those are for surface ground targets. They're using artillery and cheap one-man, two-man missiles. You know, team twos can have, some are even smaller, and they're all dug in a giant armed camp along the coastline. And so, first they said unknown projectiles. Now they're saying looks like artillery. Uh-huh. Old-fashioned artillery. Genius, to quote Baron Harkonnen. So, what if the North Koreans, if they go to war again, war's never been stopped, it's just on a ceasefire, they're on the DMZ, they got over 100,000 pieces of artillery aimed at Seoul alone. They'll destroy it in 1 hour. That's the Pentagon estimates. What do you think the Iranians have in the Strait of Hormuz and along that coastline? All they got to do is roll out even a small piece of artillery. Two people can run it. And they get off a couple shots at a ship. And then they just push it back in the cave. And even if our satellites pick it up, they roll it back in on wheels. They fire. Maybe they're willing to die. Maybe they get off 10 shots to, you know, hit a ship. And they're looking through their big telescopes. Okay, we got a hit. They run it back in the cave, drop the tarp, and then they run. And then a few minutes later, an Apache helicopter flies in and shoots a Hellfire in it. Or an A-10 Warthog loitering. Maybe catches them right when they're doing it. So while they're getting shots off, they get blown up. They're Iranians. They're ready to die. What makes the grass grow? Blood, blood, blood. Think the Marines are ready to kill? Meet the Shiites. I've talked to Marines. I've seen their Marine assessments. We've had Marines call in and talk about what it was like in Fallujah fighting those guys. They beat them, but it was like fighting satanic robots. So I've talked to Army soldiers, Marines, you name it, and they say they fought a lot of Muslims. They say it's not fun fighting the other ones with their IEDs and the rest of it, but they said fighting the Shiites, it's like one Shiite's like 10 of the Wahhabists. So they're ready to die. They want to die. It's their whole religion. They're like kamikazes, Japanese. And so if it took 110,000 Marines and sailors to take Iwo Jima, and we lost 20-something thousand troops defending against the defending 20-something thousand, 23,000, 24,000 Japanese. That's just one island. What's it going to be like in the Strait of Hormuz that they believe is defended by over 100,000 totally committed to death Iranians? And that's why Trump keeps firing generals, the head of the army, and the army secretary just resigned, because he keeps telling him, I want a ground invasion. And they go, sir, we got 5,000 Marines, 10,000 airborne. We need at least 100,000. And he's like, I don't believe that. You need to resign. Remember Lindsey Graham? They said, sir, he was on Fox News. He goes, well, we've only got, like, at that time, 2,500 Marines ready. He goes, I believe in our Marines. Okay. I'm sure you can land them and they'll go up those cliffs and kill a bunch of people, but they're going to get killed. Because this is classic warfare up close, and the Iranians are begging, where we don't have the advantage with all the high-tech weapons, all the equivalent Martian weapons. It's like in science fiction movies. At a certain point, though, the Martians got to get out of their ships. They got to go into the underground. They got to go find the humans. That's when we get the higher score. They might have ray guns. We got machine guns and claymores. So we're like the Martians, and the Iranians are like the humans down there. And when the Martians got to get down in the holes, it'll be high casualty rates. So that's where we are. And again, I know the angles of all this, and I know all the war games. So when I hear Treasury Secretary Scott Bessent say, in 2 years, they'll be obsolete, the waterway will be worthless, we're building all these pipelines, and then he shows maps of the pipelines and the main fuel depots, all you do is hit the fuel depots where they load it to be put into the pipelines, and their missiles are so good, they can hit all those pipelines. So it'll be missiles that hit the pipelines. But if you look at where the bases are, some of them are just right across the strait, 18 miles away. They don't even need to use missiles for that. You're worried about a $100,000 missile or $50,000 drone taking $10, $20, $30, $40 million of anti-missile interceptors to take out? How about a $200 artillery shell? How are you going to deal with those? But don't worry, Trump put out a video of Kirk Island being destroyed and said, look, it's been destroyed. He's the guy controlling the nuclear weapons. People said, well, obviously it wasn't real. The world took it like that. The Pentagon freaked out because he's the guy controlling the nuclear weapons. You can't just like, oh, we blew it up. Here's footage of it. It's up to you to figure out it's not real. It loses credibility when you do that. This is the stupidest stuff Trump can be doing. And now this, the U.S. military conducting fresh strikes in the Strait of Hormuz. The U.S. military is conducting strikes on Iranian targets in the area of the Strait of Hormuz. The U.S. Central Command said, yeah, where are we going next, Strait of Hormuz? Why it matters, the attacks are part of a plan. President Trump and his senior aides have been considering recent days towards limited strikes, yes, like Midnight Hammer, in the Strait of Hormuz, prevent Iran from reconstituting its radar and missile capabilities to attack ships. The plan was reported by Axios. One U.S. official said the idea is to reduce the risk of Iranian attacks on oil tankers. And, of course, they hit two oil tankers today. Today at about 2 p.m. Eastern Time, U.S. forces began striking Islamic Revolutionary Guard Corps, IRGC, targets in Iran. These strikes follow recent attempted attacks by the IRGC against commercial shipping in the Strait of Hormuz and against American service members deployed in the region, CENTCOM says. Saudi and South Korea oil tankers hit in Strait of Hormuz. They even know which ones to hit. Two tankers carrying Saudi oil attacked in Strait of Hormuz. Tankers attacked as Trump mulls new strikes in the little war.
1: It's just a little war.
0: Trump vows to hit Iran for attack on U.S. forces in Jordan, and he has, and they love it. This is their entertainment. So here's the Treasury Secretary, and I also saw him on Fox putting up maps. Well, look, we'll just send it here, and they'll just blow up the oil depots that are plugged into the damn things. They're plugged into the pipelines. I mean, it's... And it's like, oh, what do you know? You don't believe in our Marines. It's the Pentagon assessment, and I'm smart. I can go check it and see it's true. I'm not even smart. I mean, this is just, like, idiotic. I said they're going to blow up our bases. They're going to cut off our supply lines. They're going to cut off the Strait of Hormuz. It's going to cause mass death in Africa where they get half their fertilizer, one-third of the fertilizer in the world cut off. It's going to cause inflation. It's going to kill the recovery. It's already happening. It's going to sink the dollar. It's going to tank the bond market. It's all happening. And you got a bunch of paid influencers by the neocons in Israel running around telling you, we're winning. It's incredible. Unbelievable. Every time Trump declares, we've won. It's over. They've surrendered. I get all these constant comments on X and look at you, Jones. You were a panic and it worked. See how great it worked? And I'm like, the war didn't stop. It's still going. The strait's not open. It's closed. Shut up, Jones, you damn Qatari traitor piece of crap. Just yesterday, they leaked. The Pentagon did, and then you notice the resignation of the Army Secretary. The military leaders warned Hegseth against extending Iran war. We're out of ammunition, and it's killing the world economy, and it's widening the war. And Hegseth said, I'll take your resignation, Pallywell. See how it works out for us there. So here is Scott Bessent, the genius, the former head George Soros manager. Well, he worked for Soros, but it's okay. We can trust him. Howard Lutnick did too, and he bet on put options against American United the week before and made billions. And he wrote the tariffs where they'd blow up and made tens of billions off the insurance that they got, but that's okay. That's okay. And sure, he lived next door to Epstein, went to his island, lied about it, but what's the big deal here, Alex? Come on, man. This is good. You're not for the Democrats, are you? The Democrats that love this war and won't vote it down because they want it to continue because it so discredits Trump, because all they're thinking about is their own power, not the destruction of the country and potentially the world. How's that sound for you? And, of course, he'll probably announce in 2 days. In fact, he will. That's how the pattern works. We've won. They've given up. We have a deal. He'll have a big signing and declare victory, and I'll get all these comments, you know, from all the weird brainwashed people on X. They'll say, see, Jones, you damn coward. It was 50 trillion DHS. Here's the Treasury Secretary.
2: The Iranians are trying to use the Strait of Hormuz as a choke point. It's not a choke point for the U.S., but it is a choke point for many, many other countries. And but you know, that will be bypassed in 2 years. In 2 years, the Strait of Hormuz will be like a worthless piece of water. The oil will be going on pipelines across land. But we've seen.
3: Oh, yes, and the Easter Bunny is real. Oh, it'll be worthless because our pipelines will be completed.
0: And the ships come there on the coastline, right across from Iran, at the two major ports, and then they load it into these giant containers, and then it gets pumped into these pipelines. And the Iranians have shown that they could put ballistic missiles in the perfect center of these giant radar systems we have, and right in the center of a ship, right in the top of a barracks, they don't even need to hit the main pumping stations, but that's what they're going to hit. They can sit there all day long and blow those pipelines up. So that's horse crap. Just give us another 2 years and everything will be fine. So that's where we are, ladies and gentlemen. And I could sit here and lie to you, but you don't need me to tell you this is true. You know this is true. You're sitting there watching it happen. That's why 4 out of 5 Americans are against the war in major polls. And then the people that still support Trump, because most of them get money from the Israelis, that's come out, and others, they just say, oh no, we're totally popular, this is all great, it's great for the economy, it's trillion DHS, and we should just accept all of this, and that's the way it is. And then when we lose the midterms, they've already said, Jones and Tucker Carlson are inconsequential, but when we lose the midterms, it's their fault. No, it's your fault. It's around your neck. You were wrong. You lied. You took the Israeli propaganda that would last 4 days, and then 6 weeks, and then 6 months. You took it, and you regurgitated it word for word, and everyone's going to remember that you took the money. You're Judas Iscariot. You did this. And Trump is going to be a pariah, and you're going to be a pariah, and I'm not happy about that, because I wish that with the Epstein blackmail or whatever happened, 4 months of his administration, that we fought like hell to get him in, and I went through hell, and a lot of you went through hell to get. I get you fight hard for something, and you want it to succeed. You want it to be real. Maybe I went too long not being harsh enough on Trump because I hate the left, and they're trying to destroy me, and I invested so much in Trump. And then I mildly would criticize this and that, trying to get Trump to correct, and I get attacked by his surrogates, and then told I was low IQ. That didn't hurt me personally like I'm in high school or junior high. It let me know, oh, he's fully behind this. This isn't just Trump not aware of what's going on. He's the one wants you not to talk about Epstein. He's the one that says you're not MAGA. He's the one. And so I'm like, okay, well, that's fine. Thank you for creating a demarcation or a mark on the map that I'm not with you, because I don't want to be associated with this. I mean, I saw, without even looking, I mean, they're hilarious. Almost played a few. I had some Sunday and was going to air it again yesterday, but I didn't. I sent the crew 4 or 5. Really funny. That guy, I forget his name. He's at the Daily Wire. I think he works with Bongino. He does great Trump impersonations, and he's been doing these Trump impersonations of me. I mean, he's been doing impersonations of me that are so funny, and other boomers have put out these videos where I'm like a little kid, and I come to the cool kid teenager house, and Bongino and this other talk show, I forget his name, the guy that does the imitations. The impersonations, he's up in the window. I'm like, come out and play with me. Be my friend. They go, no, you're not a cool kid. You don't get to be with the cool kids. I mean, it's literally the analogy I've talked about where I want to be at their Howard Lutnick Epstein table. I do not. Or I'm coming to their, down to their window. Hey, guys, let's play football. Yeah, that guy, Sean Farash. Hilarious. Get him on. By the way, I love being criticized. I love people making fun of me. It's like, he does like, oh, you know, Alex Jones, there's fluoride in the water, blah, blah, blah. But everybody knows that's true. It's like there is atrazine sterilizing the frogs and turning some trans and some gay. But it's like they all have liberal talking points now. He's the Sandy Hook guy, hurt those kids. He killed those kids. People say I killed the kids. I mean, they're not doing that. But I'm not going to fight with that guy. I'm not going to fight with Bongino. They're the ones that have hurt themselves. I'm just sad about the whole thing. And so when I said a few weeks ago, you know, I really shouldn't spend my time when people attack me, attacking them back, because it doesn't matter. This isn't about me. It's not about the ballroom. It's not about, you know, the reflecting pool and what really happened there. We spent half our time on that. It is about the world economy, the global government, these wars out of control, the inflation, the human trafficking, where are the indictments of the globalists? okay, they grabbed Swalwell's phone at the airport. Great, that's a good start. I posted the video. Now they've released of the FBI, you know, performing a search warrant on him. But I just think aloud with listeners, like, what should I cover? What should I do? When I have a quandary, I'm usually very decisive, but I'm just like, I don't want to spend my time on Trump. I want to spend it on Democratic Socialist America. And sometimes when somebody says something that's not true about you, that's supposedly a populist or right wing, you got to counter it. But I'm just not going to do it from a big place of frequency or energy, because it doesn't matter. If we look back and we don't stop all this, we're in a world of hurt any way you slice it. Engineered global depression, the mega banks, world central bank digital currency, grabbing your bank accounts, putting it under an AI system. You don't own your money. You don't own your house or car. I pledge you the FDIC saying they're getting ready for it. Federal Depositors Insurance Corporation. I pledge you the EU saying it. It's here. It's coming out. They're gearing up for the crash and the solution to it. We better be talking about that. Sure, it gets clicks. Sure, it's fun. Other people start fights so they can have some weird beef with people. And I'm bad about it sometimes, too, just because it's ridiculous. People are lying. You want to counter it. But at a certain point, they're discredited. The Republicans are going to lose. It's so sad. They've got super unpopular opinions they're pushing that are incorrect opinions for whatever reason. So we're beating a dead horse. That's why I was on a podcast with Rex, and I was a jerk, and I apologized to him. I didn't know he was going to be a surprise guest on the podcast, but Sean Johnson's show, and he comes in. And he starts going after people that have attacked me, and he thinks he's being a great son, and he was. And I was like, I don't want to be defended from these people. Stop. And then I saw comments going, ooh, he's scared of these people. No, I'm not scared of them. I'm not the focal point. And somebody's beef with me, I can't, every time somebody jerks my chain, every time somebody waves a red cape in front of me, I'm not a bull. I'm a man, and I'm not going to be manipulated into running onto this sword. And the sword is not focusing on the real issues, the big 35,000-foot New World Order, global government, cashless society, mark of the beast system that's coming in. I mean, we are in deep crap, folks. We better get our heads screwed on straight. I want to make a massive announcement right now. And I'm so blown away by this. This is the most exciting thing, quote, supplement-wise, I've ever done in decades in my career, in my research. Okay? Now, decades ago, we looked at selling you methylene blue. The problem is you couldn't get pharmaceutical grade. It was something nobody knew about. Now, because the world's awakened to it, there's a bunch of pharmaceutical grade makers of it. My doctor's medical doctor at clinics all over the state said, you need to get on methylene blue. Told me how to buy it online, said be sure and get USP, which means pharmaceutical grade. I take it here and there. Feels like you're plugged into electricity. It gives you, really clean energy. And I thought, yeah, this is great. You know, Robert F. Kennedy Jr. is the HHS head. He talks about how great it is. He takes a whole bunch of it. So we've had the new methylene blue in, now available at thealexshowstore.com, for about a week. And I already have mine. And I'm like, yeah, I'm sure it's all USP. I'm sure it's great. And I'm like, oh, yeah, I'll remember to take, mine, which is another brand my doctor recommended. And then yesterday at about 3 o'clock, I'm watching him shoot B-roll for our new methylene blue that's from one of the top makers in the United States that supplies the big box stores that have it and sell it for $10 more than we do. It's a big bottle, too. Ultra Methylene Blue, the highest grade strength USP. I take a dropper and put it in my iced tea. I drink it. And I'm not a placebo guy. I'm like, okay, I've taken methylene blue before. I figure, the one my doctor told me to get, I'm sure, we'll see if it's as good. 15 minutes later, I feel my hair on my body standing up, and I feel actually an electric current through my fingers, in my hands, and running up my back. And I start itching, and I go take my shirt off and look at the mirror because I'm itching, and my skin wasn't like hives. It wasn't a rash. My skin turned red. Not bright red, but red. I already got, I tan easily. It's a little bit of Native American in me, so I've always got a little bit of a tan anyways. Even if I'm not getting any sun, I'm still a little bit of a tan. But it was like, I was like glowing. I was like, what the? And Chase Guy was like, yeah. And he looks like a mad scientist. I'm like, I've been taking a lot of it. His hair's like, ah. And I'm like, okay. And then I swear to God, I'm just saying, I swear on my children, okay? Do not take the full dose, because I drank half the glass put it down, was busy, forgot to drink the rest, and didn't drink the other half. I was still sitting there this morning because I'm sitting around here doing work when I drank it. And it's insane. So it would take hours to go into why it's so amazing. And later in the broadcast, I'll cover the big news. I'm gonna go over it. But it is just beyond spectacular. And by the way, we're going to have one that comes out that isn't flavored. The guys thought it was great. It's all natural, organic. You know, it's just pure vanilla and mint from the mint plant. Oil, essential oil in it. So it doesn't taste bad. It actually tastes good. This is the purest, strongest, and the only one out there that has natural, delicious flavoring in it. We got the best methylene blue, hands down. I was already told it was the top firm, supplies the medical centers. Where it's not prescription, but doctors everywhere have been telling people to get on it for years. And there was so many attacks and systems on it. We're a big target on it. But as soon as HHS came out, had endorsed it and all this stuff, and it's everywhere now, I'm like, okay, get us the best. And we got it. And boy, I tell you, if we can get enough of it, it's going to solve our issues. Funding, we'll be able to expand. A third of what we got just sold out in the last hour. So I had a feeling about this because I told you what it did, and that's all true. So I've taken other methylene blue and it had a good effect. This other stuff that says it's USP, that means pharmaceutical grade, must not be. This is unbelievable. Get your Ultra Methylene Blue now at thealexjonesstore.com while you can.

the former DOJ head, Pam Bondi, in front of Congress. They only released $3.2 million. The other half, I'm sure there's more. In fact, it was like 70 terabytes by the time we were done. From FBI sources later confirmed, that's a lot more than that, of videos. Pam Bondi said it's Epstein raping hundreds of little kids. Then she spun and said, no, it wasn't him, it was porn. Child porn. Child exploitation. I mean, so now you've got the Epstein Act 2 that Thomas Massie's introduced in his final months in office after he was primaried by the Israel lobby that we'll play a clip of in the comments of Harrison Smith here in a moment. And every day I come in here and I'm like, there's a lot of stuff to cover. The Chi-Coms, Democratic Socialists, the Muslims, Hollywood, big tech takeover. And I'm like, oh, well, Israel's, you know, doing something horrible again. Got to criticize them. Absolutely out of control. Ben-Gvir, their psychotic intelligence head, their national security advisor, he's bragging about how he got rid of Thomas Massie and how they're going to get rid of all these anti-Semites. So you go out and you attack somebody that's anti-war, that's against foreign aid to anybody, basically like Ron Paul, and then you primary him and you brag about it, and then you say, we got you, Hitler, and you want to say it's the Jews. Well, it is the Jews. You have the head of, that's what he said. I'm going to play the clip in a moment. You have the, remember the head of Meta a few years ago for censorship. She says, well, we Jews have put people in censorship positions everywhere, and we are the ones censoring, and if you say we're censoring and it's the Jews, we'll censor you. And I'm just like, it's not just Jews censoring people. The EU is censoring. The Chinese are censoring. I mean, what will you be? They're like, no, it's us. And Jews are being persecuted in record numbers now, so come to Israel, says Netanyahu. You see how this works? Remember all the different false flags, the Levant Affair and others Israel did, they admit, where in the 40s, 50s, 60s, 70s, 80s, they'd blow up synagogues in Europe, in the Middle East, all over, and then say Muslims did it, and say, come to Israel, come to Israel, come to Israel, come to Israel. I mean, this, and founding Hamas and funding it. And then I just want the leadership in Israel to, the people to be able to vote them out and get somebody like Yitzhak Rabin in, that, you know, obviously Netanyahu had killed, to stop this. I don't want a river to the sea blow you up, but you position yourself and brag you control America, your big brother, you go start these fights, and now you want us to finish it, and we're out of ammo and losing. And then the people that just obsess on it are saying, oh, look at Jones groveling to these people. No, it's good that Israel's made mistakes. It's good it'll be destroyed down the road. Oh, and us with it, with their nukes? It's like people that want a nuclear war with Russia. It's crazy. The State Department and Israel have now officially taken credit for attacking Spanish-held areas in Morocco and overrunning it as punishment for Spain not being for the war. And their prime minister's come out and said that. And I'm not a fan of their communist prime minister, but that's true. So it just gets worse and worse. You know, Harrison Smith called it Jewish terrorism yesterday. Alex Jones Live on X at AJN Live. And I thought, but that's a really strong headline. Let me watch the clip. And I went, well, that is what that is. He's literally terrorizing everybody. We're going to come get you. We're going to remove you. We're going to destroy you. If you stand against us running your country and running it into the ground. I mean, I've known MTG since she got into Congress. Well, had dinner with her many times, talked on the phone many times. We got her doing her first blog and first vlog. We never really talked about Israel, never. We never, and it was like when she said, oh, maybe I'm against this war. Oh, you Nazi, we're getting rid of you. All the death threats, the rest of it. She's like, well, screw you. You know, you don't come up and punch somebody in the nose, and then they go, hey, that hurt, stop. And you're like, oh, my God, Hitler, Hitler, oh, gosh. I mean, here's the thing. The public is so anti-Israel now, it's the most unpopular country in the world, that if I donned a Hugo Boss brown Hitler uniform with an Iron Cross first class, cut my mustache to Hitler, the show would triple in size, and I'd be carried on everybody's shoulders. So I don't embrace Hitler and all that because I know about Hitler and what Hitler really did and what he stood for. And that's a tyranny I oppose, but that's an old tyranny 80 years ago that's gone. And the closest thing I see resembling Nazi policies and behavior at every level, genocide, ethnic cleansing, propaganda, lies, extortion, censorship, is the people running Israel. Yeah. These are classic, you know, memes of me as Hitler or me as a rabbi.

0: The people that hate Jews are their own worst enemy, because they, for decades, I worked for Israel, I'm Jewish, all these lies, just because I don't have a fetish about Jews, and I didn't see Israel lobby as the main global lobby. It was the big central banks and the Rothschilds, who I guess are Jewish, but and the Chi-Coms and all that, and big tech. But now, no, in the pole position for running our lives is Israel, and bragging about it. And if you speak up and don't like it, we'll call you Hitler, we'll destroy you too. Well, when we lose the midterms, House for sure, and they come in with all the Epstein hearings and all the witnesses, and they start reading the names, you think you got rid of Massey, you just created 100 more. And he's introduced the Epstein 2 deal that's probably going to pass because the heat gets put on the politicians. What are you going to do? Bad boys, bad boys. What you going to do? What you going to do when the truth comes for you? The Mossad operative, MI6, and CIA... And the anti-Jew people go, oh, God, you're trying to spread the blame. No, that's at the highest spy levels. They're above that. He was on the Trilateral Commission and sat in David Rockefeller's seat. He was more powerful than I thought. He managed the main Rothschild assets. That's why Trump was jealous of him. And there's in the emails like, yeah, people say you're more powerful than Trump. He was. I didn't realize. I knew he was a gopher for the Rothschilds. He was high-level Mossad. Took over the business of blackmail for Ghislaine Maxwell's dad that ran all that, Robert Maxwell. But this is incredible. He was the legate, is what Roman emperors, Roman Caesars called. They'd have one or two people that they could send to different regions who had a key or a scroll or a ring or, you know, and a letter, and they spoke as the emperor, and they could make decisions as the Caesar. And that's who Jeffrey Epstein was. He was the shadow president of the United States. He was on the Trilateral Commission in 1991 at 31. He started making the main decisions for David Rockefeller, who set up the whole system, had the keys, the whole thing, and was the main Rothschild representative. They set up the Rothschilds. The Rothschilds set up the Rockefellers. J.P. Morgan, all of it. That's public knowledge, historical admitted fact. In mainline history. And this guy was the president of the United States. Jeffrey Epstein was the president of the United States. Because David Rockefeller, they used to brag, was really the president. And I knew he died at like 100. But it turns out for at least 20-something years, he just let Jeffrey do whatever he wanted. And Jeffrey was hired out of the CIA, out of the women's school, run by Bill Barr's dad, who wrote a novel about kidnapping children and raping them for your enjoyment. Called Space Relations. Very nice people. So Trump, for whatever reason, decided to go with these people, and he fully went with them 4 months in the administration, and now it's all coming out, and nothing can stop it. So let's go to a clip of Massey reintroducing and collecting the signatures to get his bill, the Epstein Transparency Act 2.0, and then let's go to Ben-Gvir bragging. He runs America. Here it is. Or Ben-Gvir's agent. The congressman from Florida getting into all of that. The Grimace, Fat Albert, Randy Fine, here he is.
1: For what purpose does a gentleman from Kentucky seek recognition?
2: I ask unanimous consent to address the House for 1 minute.
1: Without objection, the gentleman is recognized for 1 minute.
2: Mr. Speaker, it's been a year since the president signed the Epstein Files Transparency Act. And the government continues to withhold over 3 million files. That's why we've introduced the Epstein Files Transparency Act 2, to bring the fight to the state courts, accountability to the Department of Justice, and closure for survivors. We want perpetrators of these crimes to be investigated and prosecuted. Men like Jess Staley, Leon Black, Les Wexner, David Copperfield, Lapo Elkham, Tom Pritzker, Glenn Dubin, Frederick Fekai, Eduardo Teodorani, Jean-Luc Brunel, conveniently dead by suicide in prison, Daniel Siad, recently discovered dead in Paris, Ramzi El-Khoury, and Prince Andrew, who committed sex crimes in the United States, too, and women like Leslie Groff, not a victim, who conspired with Epstein to traffic other women. Perhaps hearing these names will shame the Department of Justice into delivering justice. I yield back.
3: Since I last spoke to you in October, we have had some extraordinary wins. 1 year ago, I told you I served with two anti-Semites in the U.S. House of Representatives. And today, I am proud to tell you I will soon serve with none. We ran the quitter, Marjorie Taylor Greene, out of Congress. And if Thomas Massie needed a real reason to hate the Jews, well, we gave him one in May when we kicked his ass.
0: He never said that. They just lied.
3: A year ago, before all of you, I declared Tucker Carlson was not MAGA. People were shocked. He actually called the Speaker of the House to complain before I left the stage. But thanks to President Trump, 1 year later, we have expelled him and his filth from the Republican Party. For now, we've cut the cancer from the body Republican. A few weeks ago, when Thomas Massie attempted to amend our defense funding bill to end America's strategic relationship with Israel, not a single Republican supported him. Not one. The Democrat Party, on the other hand, is lost. On that same vote, a majority of Democrats voted to end our alliance with Israel. I don't say this with glee. I do not say it with joy. I say it with sadness, because I think of how hard it must be for our fellow Jews to exist in a party where so many openly seek their extermination. Zohran Mamdani has called many of you who in this room who participate in American politics, quote, monsters, who use your money to, quote, turn us against each other. He called for the arrest of Benjamin Netanyahu.
4: The first bill's been very successful. We got 3 million documents released. But there have been some dragging of feet by the Attorney General and the Acting Attorney General. And so, you know, this is to spur the next level. Specifically, the main thing that this new bill does that we've introduced is forces the U.S. Attorney General to cooperate with state attorneys general that want to prosecute Epstein co-conspirators under state law. And it turns out in New Mexico, that's where the Zorro Ranch was. You hear a lot about Epstein Island. You hear that's almost right. Nothing about Zorro Ranch. But it was expansive. It was massive. People were going there all the time. Crimes were committed there. And some of those aren't barred by statute of limitations. And so the Attorney General in New Mexico would like to prosecute those crimes. And so we're making it easier with this bill. That's one of the things it does.
5: As Congress returns to Washington this evening, following a weeks-long recess, the two congressmen who eventually forced the Justice Department to release the Epstein files could soon potentially force lawmakers to vote on the issue once again. Tonight, Republican Congressman Thomas Massie has just filed another discharge petition. It's that same maneuver that got the Epstein Files Transparency Act through Congress and to President Trump's desk last year, now to push for a second act. Massie and his Democratic co-sponsor, Congressman Ro Khanna, are now arguing that the Justice Department is violating that law that did pass by withholding millions of files related to the late sex offender. This new bill tries to remedy that by giving state attorneys general, survivors, and members of Congress standing to sue the attorney general and demand the disclosure of the documents. And Thomas Massie of Kentucky and Ro Khanna of California are my sources tonight. And thank you both for being here. I think one question is, you know, we've seen what the DOJ has said about why they haven't released what else has not been released. Why do you think that this bill will be helpful in that?
6: Well, we give, as you said in your introduction, three groups of people standing. Most importantly, state attorneys generals. Because the one in New Mexico hasn't got any cooperation from the U.S. Attorney General, which is almost unprecedented. And he believes he can prosecute some of these crimes under state law if he could get the cooperation of the federal government. And so we didn't really anticipate that problem with the first Epstein Files Transparency Act. So now we're trying to create a conduit for the attorneys in the various states to prosecute these crimes.
5: Had you known that this would be an issue, would you have written that differently the first time, or what would that have looked like?
7: It may have been tough if we had a private cause of action to build the coalition we did to get the votes. What we ended up assembling in that coalition led to millions of files being released, It's led to worldwide prosecutions, and it's led to dozens of people losing their jobs in the United States. But it isn't far enough when you talk to the survivors. They still don't have access to millions of documents that have been covered. And there have not been prosecutions here in the United States. And a lot of these states' attorney generals want to prosecute, and this bill would allow them to do so.
0: All right, let's stop right there.
5: Well, I mean, it seemed so rare that you got the first one passed.
0: I'm going to have a very special guest, Joel Webben, in studio to talk about the waterfront, all these other news stories. Where is the church in America? What are we doing to fight back? What is post-Trump? What is America First? That's all coming up in the third and fourth hour. We have a special guest joining us with us in the fourth hour as well with other breaking news. But look, I could be Machiavellian and try to choose a side or do lesser two evils things. I don't do that. And if you like that, that's fine. That's your choice between you and God. That's not me. We need to focus on the Democrats. We need to expose the evil they're involved in. We also need to expose the Epstein situation, or we become complicit in that. And I know the majority of you agree with that, but even if all of you disagree with me, I would continue to do the right thing. And that's what we're doing here. So I appreciate all of you. I want to play a quick promo here coming up in a few minutes of Brandon Strzok and the great debate he hosted 3 weeks ago that they're now putting out sometime this afternoon. I know we taped for like 4 hours. I don't know how long it's going to be. It was America First versus MAGA. MAGA now means neocon, pro-war, tyranny. It was powerful. It was Joe Kent and I against the other folks. And it was very interesting. I debate the guy that debated Candace Owens as well. He's one of them there. And I found that he just used emotional tactics and would act like he'd made a point and smile and laugh. It was pretty infantile. And some of it's very annoying, but overall, a lot of powerful points get made. And here we are 3 weeks later. Joe Kent's totally vindicated in what he said and what I said. So that's coming up here in a few minutes. And we'll air some important clips while I get down in the other studio with Joel Webben. And then at 6 after, we'll go live. So please stay with us. Remember, you're the Paul Revere. Share those live feeds with everybody you know and those you don't know. That's how we change the world at Real Alex Jones on X and the news site, alexjoneslive.com. So easy to promote that and get that out. That's everything. So when you call it thanking me, I thank you. And I ask you to take action and realize how much power you have. Separately, you see all the incredible studies about what minbenzidol and ivermectin do, anti-parasitical, but also anti-other things that they don't want you to know about. Just do your own research into minbenzidol and into ivermectin, each separately what they do, but together even more powerful. 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You can go to the portal, talk to a nurse, and it's you know, great to just do to knock out any parasites. 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Also, we extended the summer, end of summer mega sale until tomorrow night at midnight. It must end because the methylene blue and methylene red is about to sell out. 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Here's a little promo for the debate that drops later this afternoon. I'll be back in hour 3 and 4. Stay with us.
8: Tonight, the debate continues.
9: And we ain't going to sit there while Democratic Socialists run their revolution.
10: You fell for Democrat op?
9: No!
8: But this time, we've included some of the biggest voices in the movement. How did a once unified coalition with a stated goal of making America great again come to a place where some of the most powerful voices in the movement are now leaving?
10: Don't have a good way of establishing regime change.
11: Your entire position requires on telepathy.
10: That's ridiculous.
8: Who has caused the MAGA divide?
11: And you've got people on the right saying, we're no longer supporting the guy that got us here. That we're never really there to begin with.
12: It should have been for America first.
8: Raise your hand if you've ever been paid to post content that would benefit a foreign nation.
11: Trump has said his entire political career, no nuclear weapon for Iran.
9: This war is going to devastate our economy, and Israel's sitting back laughing about it.
6: What the hell are you talking about?
10: And if Will is going to say that, well, this isn't as bad as Vietnam yet, that's not the way we should be analyzing a conflict the United States is in.
13: In the intelligence community, we assess two things, intent and capability.
11: This is the exact mistake Israel made in the run-up to October 7th.
8: Are flawed cameras a serious threat to American citizens' right to privacy?
6: It was a non-issue until they started using it to round up illegals.
14: You especially, Will, don't have to be concerned, right? Because you're a raging Zionist. I have to be concerned.
9: People are pissed because Trump went...
12: What the hell do you want to do about it?
9: I want him to
12: plan. I want him to stop.
15: He's been the best president we've had on immigration in a century. He's the only president to ever meaningfully combat anti-white discrimination.
11: Those are huge, monumental wins that on their own would have been the defining moments of other presidents' tenure.
16: It's either he responds to ego or he was wrong.
6: Should we vote Republican?
10: If there's a candidate that I don't think is honoring the vision that I want for the country, no.
9: God. Why hasn't Trump called and apologized to him?
6: These were his supporters.
11: Until they weren't.
12: Hey, what do you mean?
11: But Alex, you called for him to be 25th. You did it twice.
13: The overall goal is to figure out exactly what we're going to do after President Trump.
15: This idea that you're going to create something that is more authentically America first than what Trump has been able to deliver is just false.
16: So you had to spend political capital, which is all the more reason why it shouldn't have been spent on Iran.
11: We were with a bombastic president who's like a used car salesman sometimes.
9: Well, used car salesmen don't control the goddamn nuclear weapon.
6: How many times have you predicted World War III now?
9: We're in World War III.
11: It is not World War III.
10: We are not the ones that have been doing World War III alarmism forever. That's actually been done about Iran and a nuclear weapon for decades.
11: You sound like a leftist.
14: There is an America after Trump.
0: Well, I want to say this is the most hardcore debate ever. Oh, but errors before we all die in nuclear war.

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2: All right, folks, let's go to our first caller. 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Hit me.
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6: So God made a farmer. God said, I need somebody willing to get up before dawn, milk cows, work all day in the fields, milk cows again, eat supper, then go to town and stay past midnight at a meeting of the school board. So God made a farmer. God said, I need somebody willing to sit up all night with a newborn colt and watch it die, then dry his eyes and say, maybe next year. I need somebody who can shape an axe handle from a persimmon sprout, shoe a horse with a hunk of car tire, who can make harness out of hay, wire, feed sacks, and shoe scraps, who planting time and harvest season will finish his 40-hour week by Tuesday noon and then pain in from tractor back put in another 72 hours. So God made a farmer. God said, I need somebody strong enough to clear trees and heave bales, yet gentle enough to yean lambs and wean pigs and tend the pink-combed pullets, who will stop his mower for an hour to splint the broken leg of a meadowlark. So God made a farmer. It had to be somebody who'd plow deep and straight and not cut corners. Somebody to seed, weed, feed, breed, and rake, and disc, and plow, and plant, and tie the fleece, and strain the milk. Somebody who'd bale a family together with the soft, strong bonds of sharing. Who would laugh, and then sigh, and then reply with smiling eyes when his son says that he wants to spend his life doing what Dad does. So God made a farmer.
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10: Come from nowhere to the very heights of politics, not just in America, but in the world. We are engaging the globalists at point-blank range in the information war. but I don't deserve the credit. Yes, I've persevered, but the listeners and viewers who support InfoWars are the real reason we've had this success. We're having now the greatest victories in the fight against the New World Order we've ever had. We are now entering the final mile of the marathon. And that's why today it's more important than ever to realize how important you've been in this fight and to continue in the efforts you've been carrying out and to intensify them. God bless you all. I salute you. I thank you. And I beg you to intensify what you're doing now, because we are over the target and history is happening. The fight is my fight. It's your fight. It's our fight. God bless you all. Ladies and gentlemen, Big Lee has launched an online pharmacy, 1776rx.health. 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It's amoebas, it's microplasms. It is so important. These two together, I mean, ivermectin is a Nobel Prize winning for this, but minbenazidil is the big one. And folks, it isn't just parasites. Just search minbenazidil studies. Just put that into a search engine and you'll see congressional hearings. You'll see top scientists. You'll see all the studies on what else it does that they don't want you to know about. It's dramatic. So, and you won't know if you had any type of parasitical deal or whatever until you've done this. And a lot of people went there yesterday. A lot of people got it. Very smart move. 1776rx.health. Detonating, and you're sitting in your house or office, and all of a sudden the windows all blow out, and then 10 seconds later you see a flash of red coming at you. That's the firewall. And just remember, oh, Alex Jones was right. And that's if you're, you know, on the edge of the blast. You won't feel anything if you're actually in the epicenter of it. And of course, maybe you're out in the middle of Montana or Wyoming. Well, you'll get the nuclear winter and the fallout, and then a few weeks after the nuclear war, here comes the warlords coming to loot your house and rape your wife and kids. And people got their teeth falling out from radiation poisoning, and all these crazy guys stumble out of their vehicles, and it'll be doctors and medics and engineers, and they'll all been gone totally crazy. They have a bunch of 140 IQ psychos that are literally going across the land like army ants, devouring everything in their way, and all the low IQ people will just be dead in a ditch. And then the near of civilization goes bye-bye, and all of a sudden there's all these monsters, all these 140, 150, 160 IQ monsters. The guy that used to manage the golf course, your surgeon, your neighbor who's the army vet. And now all of a sudden, they're hauling you up by a chain to butcher your ass and eat you. And if I wanted to get outside the blast zone, I could go get ready, and I could be the leader. I could be a new warlord. I could organize the engineers and scientists and warriors and have a battle plan how we were going to take the resources we needed, get to a redoubt, fortify it with weapons, because there's going to be other warlords coming soon we're going to contend with as we rebuild civilization. And it's not that I want to be a warlord, but that's what we're going back to. Are you ready to be a warlord? Are you ready for me to be humongous? Just give us the guts. We spare your lives. I know how much pain you feel, but wait. Now is not the time. You'll be given your vengeance.
11: 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They gave a machine the keys to civilization. And then it woke up. They gave it access to everything. 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
1: Joel Levitt's a great guy. I've known him about it for years. We've gotten to know him this last few months. Through Harrison Smith, he's with us here for the next hour and a half. And Jason Burmes is popping in. He's going to come back, co-host the first hour or so with the great Harrison Smith. 3 to 6 p.m. today with the War Room Live here on the Alex Jones Network Backup Studios. You'll see the new studios and big surprises very, very soon. Saw our big victories in court 2 weeks ago. The stuff that's coming out in the next few months, a lot of it's already happened, but for strategic reasons, we're not announcing it. We'll make that look like a 1 on a Richter scale compared to a 10. Joel Levin's here with us, Crisis King, America After Trump, newchristianright.com. Conference is going to be huge. 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Use promo code Alex Jones for 20% off tickets. Speakers are going to be myself and many, many others. James Fishback, Harrison Smith, Alex Stein, Dale Partridge, so many other people are going to be there. You do not want to miss this event that is coming up. Also, you can go to at Joel Levin on X and find out more about that. And Joel Levin, I think it's best for you to just describe yourself, because I know you well, but you're not just the founder of NRX Studios, president of Right Response Ministries, pastor of a local church in Georgetown, Texas, north of Austin. He's a husband of one and a father of five, at Joel Levin. Joel, great to have you here with us. Really a pleasure to have you. We got a lot of news and items we're going to cover, but I think we should do big picture first on what we're facing. I totally agree with you. And I think out of all the different permutations of what America First is, if it isn't 100% centered on God, it's doomed to fail. Only God is going to get us out of this. And we see a giant awakening of people that were atheistic or agnostic, realizing this is a fight between good versus evil, and people are finding only through the power of Christ are they not just being delivered from the evil, but being empowered and going to the next level through the Holy Ghost. So tell us a little bit about your awakening. And I know when you set me up as the headliner at your conference, because I'm not even looking for it, that I did. And I saw a lot of prominent preachers, some with 100,000 views, 500,000 views, 1 million views, 2 million views. And then I would search it and see hundreds of videos saying, this guy's of the devil. What are you doing having him at this? This is. I love how we got tens of thousands of Christian denominations, because they all want to say, as the priest, we have the specifics. We know it all. Everybody else is bad but us. Christ said, have a personal relationship with God. Don't be like the Pharisees praying up on the hill and saying how good they are when really they're evil. It was Christ ministering to the tax collectors, the prostitutes, the people that would actually listen, and they became some of the greatest leaders. But I've never claimed that I am perfect. I've never said that I'm priestly. I've never said that I'm not an aggressive person. I've never said at some points in my life I've been a womanizer and that I've done bad things when I was younger, like pay for abortions, which I repented of and apologized for and have protested hundreds of times at pro-life events and, you know, stood up to that. And God forgave me and literally told me my mission after I did several years of leading a much purer, better life. And then I was literally in a vision, not a visual vision, like downloaded, and I said it 28 years ago on air, what would happen while we do all this, the persecution that would come, that we would launch the whole resistance, then that would get suppressed for a while, and there would be even bigger resistance. I mean, God showed me all this, and little data bites that only open up as I need them. I mean, I got the full scale of it, but I was just blown away. And I've told that story hundreds of times. I've been on Access TV a few years, got on local radio, was getting syndicated, through a small syndicator, as I just made the calls and did it. And I was suddenly reaching tens of millions of people, putting out my films, millions of copies of DVDs being made. And I'm sitting there after I've been on air at night. They're closing down Waterloo Ice House. I got a chicken fried steak and a salad. I'm drinking an iced tea. And they're starting to mop, and because it wasn't a busy night, like a Monday night or something. And I literally, it was like the walls just disappeared, but they were there. It was like, shoo, and I felt this presence. And I felt that before, but not as intense. And it was, found your life, look at what you were 3 years old. And you know, prayed that you had the understanding of the sorrow of the children and mass starvation and death for whatever reason. I remember crying and asking God to save the children. Do you remember that relationship? Well, do you remember the later relationships when you got born again when you were 10 years old? Do you remember when you fell away and almost got taken control of by the devil? And do you remember how you had those abortions, what you did, how unhappy you were, and you repented of that and stopped doing that? And then you know, I told you when you were like 19, you need to get in the media, you need to fight tyranny, and you're going to, you must do this. Well, now I'm going to show you the different permutations of potential futures. I know the future, but I'm going to show you, depending on people's choices, what's going to happen. These are the things you could go through, including even imprisonment, death, your family being attacked, demonization, not getting credit for what you did, all of this. Are you ready to be risen up to do this? And I'm like, yes. And it was like, not visual, but a contract. Then it went, and then it was like, all right, bam. And then it came to me like in an hour and say, okay, sir, we're closed. And I was just sitting there. And it was the most amazing experience I've ever had in my life. Now, I've had other ones since then that have been even more intense, particularly when I'm asleep. But this was the download. And so 100% God's real. And I always know God's real, but God will, like, show me things and say, get out of your bed, go turn your cell phone on. It's going to be 4 a.m. Get up, go in the bathroom, turn it on. It's 4 a.m. Now, just instantly, just in case you just think this is a fluke, count down from 14 now. It's instant in 1/1000. So, and then it's going to go to 401 perfectly. Vroom, 401 right when I hit zero. And then it was like, and one time was night after night after night this was going on. And I would go, what do you want? Go sit in the kitchen and just listen to me. And it's just like, you have to get that quiet place. You have to do that. I know God's real. And I've gone on air and God's like, Trump will announce he's won at 137. And I'm sitting there live. Owen's talking to the other studio. I'm talking to him. So I had to package it like a man so I wouldn't send. God wanted me to start doing this. But I had to, like, spin it where, well, God just told me. I went, oh, Owen, when do you think he'll announce he's won? And Owen goes, oh, I don't even know if he will, but maybe in an hour. And I said, no, it'll be 127. I forgot about it. We're running a promo. It's late. And all of a sudden the engineer goes, look, the atomic clock. It's 127. Just rolled over. He's walking on the stage. And right in the last 10 seconds, he announces we won. And the whole crew was there. I did it live on air. They saw it. And I have to, like, settle down when I get that inclination, which I'm always going so fast I don't. That's why it's always the middle of the night when I slow down, I get it. I know, and it's been hundreds of things like that in my life where God's, like, literally. And also I'm like, is this God? It's like, this is an angel. And I've literally been taken up to the third heaven in these dreams. And it's like, not like you're scared of God. It's so incredible. You don't even want to look up or back. And I don't even want to look at the watchers, the angels. And then it's all this advanced knowledge, all this stuff that's going on. And then I talk about that. That's my real experiences. And these people spin it. Oh, that's not exactly what the one thing we read in the Bible. They want to spin that it's some kind of New Age thing. No, all throughout history and in cultures, humans have been touched by God in different ways. And I know it's real. And anyone attacking my faith, when I know Jesus is my Savior, when I know the God of the Bible is a real God, I want to rebuke them and say, that's of the devil. Because I'm certainly not perfect. But when you accuse me and say my faith isn't real, God tells us that's not a good thing. So I'm ranting. I had you here as a guest, but you want to get into that first. So talk about yourself and then what you make of that.
2: Yeah, so I'm a local pastor in Georgetown, north of Austin, pastor of a church there that I absolutely love, wonderful people. Harrison and his family came and visited us last Sunday, and so it was great to see them. But that's my day job, is actually preaching word, administering sacrament, shepherding souls. But I just felt like the Lord was calling me beyond that, to get heavily involved when it comes to politics and when it comes to culture. And part of the reason, everything that you're saying, Alex, what I would say in response to that is I've just realized that the church is so fractured, too fractured in America, too divided. And the irony is that, Protestants, of which I'm one, I would have deep theological, disagreements with my Catholic friends, of which I have many Catholics that I love, but I would, as a Protestant, have some very deep theological, meaningful differences with them. But I think that the church, I think that Christians have to begin to think in categories. In other words, on Sunday morning, like who I'm going to appoint as an elder in my church or a deacon in my church, or who should be a member of the church regularly worshiping week after week, Lord's Day after Lord's Day. It's not going to be a good fit for a Catholic. It's not going to be a good fit for an Episcopalian. I'm a Reformed Baptist. We have the differences theologically that we have for a reason. And it's one thing to say, on Sunday morning in our churches, we worship according to these convictions. But what I've realized is that when it comes to the political and cultural, not the theological realm of the church, we need conviction, we need consistency. But political, if there's a bunch of Catholics that want to shut down abortion clinics, and we're in the political arena, the cultural arena, and they're saying, hey, Joel, we'll stand side by side will stand right next to you and work that this abortion mill would be shut down, that babies, their lives will be saved. If I sit there and say, nah, take a hike, then that's retarded.
1: You're being a Pharisee.
2: It's a Pharisee, but you're also being suicidal. So I think of Gideon, right? The Lord is supernaturally whittling down his army because God wants to take the glory. He wants everyone to know that Gideon and his army won this battle.
1: He wants to show them.
2: Exactly. Not because of their own strength, but because the Lord was sovereignly on their side. Well, here's the deal. Sometimes God supernaturally whittles down our ranks. He's done that with you. Great opposition. He's done that with me, right? The betrayals and all these kinds of things. God will sovereignly whittle down our ranks. There's a difference in God doing it versus us doing it to ourselves. I'm going to turn to people who are willing and courageous and want to stand with me, but I'm going to say, you're not theologically pure enough. You're not good enough. Here's the deal. Again,
1: it's simple. Politically, we have allies when we're being overrun by Islam, and it's good to overall have a debate, but instead they've made the debate and fighting with each other the center of the church and not it being about Christ. To me, I've read the Bible, Sunday school, Baptist, Evangelical, Methodist. I mean, we used to go to church like 3-4 days a week. We're going to all sorts of churches always, but some of them, you know, 10 years in a row, and, you know, praying, Bible studies at the house. So I know the Bible pretty good, you know, forget most of the here and there. But over and over again, Jesus is like, it's about your relationship with God, God judging you, and God working through you. And he was coming with the old Pharisaical order of them trying to use the law to beat people over people's heads to control them, and was saying, that's over. It's about your relationship with me. You're married to me.
2: Yeah, the big thing that Jesus says about the Pharisees over and over is not, I'm against you because you're legalist. A lot of us think that, but the big thing that his number one title for the Pharisees is not legalist. It's you hypocrites.
1: Exactly.
2: And he even says, there's a point where Jesus says, do as the Pharisees say, but not as they do. So what he's saying is that, like, they actually do have some good theology, but they don't live it out. They actually, they're like whitewashed tombs. On the outside, it's pretty and bleached and white, but on the inside, there's a rotting corpse that smells like death. These guys are hypocrites. And so for me, it's like Calvin Robinson, he's Anglo-Catholic. He's going to be speaking at the conference. But the Catholic tail is wagging that Anglo dog. I mean, he's on our network, NXR, and in his episodes, I'll watch him, and it's like he can't help himself. He'll be 15 minutes in, and he's like, you know what? Let's just throw up a Hail Mary real quick. And I'm a Protestant minister, so I'm like, ugh. I honor Mary. She's most honored, most blessed among all women. But obviously, as a Protestant, I have some differences theologically. But here's the deal. Calvin is not a minister in my church, and Calvin would not allow me to be a minister in his church, because we actually have, so the goal, this is what I want your listeners to understand. The goal is not to say theology doesn't matter. The goal is not to say we're going to lower the bar when it comes to convictions. No, the goal is to say we have our separate churches, we have our separate theological convictions, and let's stay true to that. But outside of the Lord's Day, there are six other days in the week. There is the White House, right? There's the
1: Pentagon. Well, sure, because some of those very same Protestants are trying to police you, or Catholics trying to police you, they're going to go to the RNC and be delegates and do things. They're not saying, hey, this doctrine isn't exactly right. They have to work with the best thing they've got.
2: You have to work. And so with America first, with America after Trump, with trying to save the country, the language that I use as a minister, you'll have to humor me, Alex, but, you know, the theology is stuck in me. It's ingrained in me. But what I say is,
1: no, we love it. It's good.
2: When we think of a Christian America, we should think in terms of creedal, not confessional. What I mean by that is confessions are broader, they're more thorough, they're more specific. So a confession like the Westminster Confession of Faith, or the 39 Articles, or the London Baptist, or, you know, all these things, the Heidelberg, confessions are specific to describe the theological parameters of individual denominations and what their forefathers have believed for centuries, and it matters. It really does matter. However, if I think of the nation politically and culturally, it's not going to be confessional. If I sit there and I say, only Baptists allowed, only Presbyterians allowed, only Anglicans allowed, and I'm shooting everybody else in the face.
1: No, in the Revolutionary War, the Catholics and the Protestants got together against King George III.
2: That's right. So
1: they can have their differences creedal about things later, but they unified against the main threat.
2: Yes, sir. So creedal, that's the standard when I'm thinking of a national political Christian. It's not that it's less than Christian. It is Christian, but it's a Christian political national movement. Creedal means Apostles' Creed, Nicene Creed. It's I believe in God the Father Almighty, creator of heaven and earth. I believe in Jesus Christ, his only begotten Son, born of the Virgin Mary.
1: And Holy Spirit.
2: When I, yes, in the Holy Spirit. And the universal Catholic Church, lowercase UCC, but Universal Church of Christ, the forgiveness of sins, resurrection of the body, life after death. When I think of who do I want at this conference, not just speakers, but speakers and attenders and sponsors, the whole nine yards. This conference, Christ is King, America After Trump, the standard that we set is this. Do you believe that there is one God, the Father Almighty, eternally existing in three persons, Father, Son, and Holy Spirit, that Jesus is the only begotten Son of God, not created, but begotten, and that He is the Savior of the world, the only hope of the world. And I asked you to speak at this conference because I'm confident that you believe that.
1: 100%. Well, let me just expand on that. This is also about America First and how it needs to be Christian nationalism. You need to have the main Christian groups there, the main Catholic groups there, just like the Continental Congress. They had, you know, some of the colonies were Catholic, some were Baptist, some were Quaker. The point is they're all there because they got to get together to do this thing. And so, you know, to me, it's Christians coming together to face the threat of the Islamic globalist, red-green alliance, New World Order, satanic takeover. We better get rallied together in our shared common values that Jesus is our Lord and Savior, that He is the only, you know, Son of God. And that's so simple. And then here, flood these people, which I think is great. Because again, I'm not looking for controversy. I'm like, gosh, that's 1 million views. That's 500,000 views. That's 2 million views. Just on you saying, we don't have this devil on. Here's this guy, you know, admitting these things about himself. Well, that's the whole point. I tell people out there that have had abortions, I've been involved in it. You know, it was 35 years ago or whatever, but I repented and God cleansed me of it. Okay. And so people go, why? Even the left goes, why would he say something bad about himself? Or why is he for abortion now? How could he be for it then? They don't get like, well, if he murdered somebody before, you wake up and aren't for it now.
2: Right.
1: So to me,
2: Paul, the Apostle Paul is holding
1: hunted
2: the cloaks.
1: Down and killed Christians.
2: Yeah, he's holding the cloaks as his posse is stoning Stephen, the first martyr, and then later on, he's very much against that. He's for the Lord Jesus Christ. So we have these testimonies. I appreciate that about you is admitting past wrongs. I try to,
1: but I'm not claiming I'm some.
2: Of course.
1: Some leader in Christ.
2: Nobody thinks you
1: I
2: are.
1: Am saying, I do this, I have a relationship with God, it is my experience.
2: Nobody thinks
1: like,
2: that you are.
1: And I know
2: are.
1: God's real, and that's why we've had countless callers on the street that didn't believe in God and came to Christ through my show, because I don't think it has the hypocritical vein to it.
2: Yeah, nobody thinks that you are. The irony, Alex, believe it or not, the irony is that you're used to being attacked for you, for who you are, what you say, the stances you take. In this case, I kid you not, you are actually being attacked, maybe for one of the first times in your life, as a proxy to me. These guys, these big accounts of these preachers who are coming after you and
1: it's clear they're after you, yeah.
2: So what they're actually doing is they're trying to use you to discredit me, because what they don't like is that it's not that I have the biggest platform.
1: Well, they see you growing.
2: Way bigger. But they see me growing by the grace of God. He gets all the glory. And they see that all these other guys doing something.
1: Hold on, let's talk about it when we come back. This is important. Yeah, well, they can see the potential. They don't like it.
2: That's right.

0: Superfood Green Gummies at the AlexJonesStore.com.
1: We have to fight for our sovereignty. We have to fight to protect, again, what God gave us, which, I mean, our health is one of the biggest things. We're all, at this point, middle-aged. We're trying to have families. And I think with the transhumanist agenda, there is a little bit of a psyop afoot.
2: Well, oh, I've said that. But the other day when I had you guys coming on, I said, we're doing something about what we can take control of. Mm. And then the last few years, Joe Rogan, one time at dinner, goes, about 3 years ago, you're fat, your own enemy. He does that to guests. He's like Theo Von, too. Get off that Prozac, you idiot. And people were mad at him. That's tough love Joe does. And he's there with Sean Johnson, the Navy SEAL guy that I'd known for years with him, but you know, didn't really, wasn't really friends. Sean goes, fine, I'll train you. I'll meet you every morning. And I said, all right, let's do it. And then I lost like 70 pounds, and I kind of halfway cut back and gave back 10, but now I'm back to where I was. I'm going to go even lower. But the whole point is that Joe goes, you know, you're your own worst enemy. You think the globalists are going to kill you. You're killing yourself. And so that's where Masterpiece comes in. That's where doing all this comes in. I mean, this is real, folks. Methylene blue works. Bovine colostrum works. This, you'll get Masterpiece.com. The Masterpiece is unbelievable.
3: We are at a crossroads with the survival of the human species. And the people that have all the resources and all have spelled that out very clearly to us. And the things that they are putting inside of our body to complete that mission. You got to get out. The fact of the matter is, zeolite, which is one of the main ingredients of Masterpiece, has been proven in all ways to remove every toxin that it's looked at grabbing. It performs, that's why it's called the Master Binder.
2: But yours is different.
3: It's completely different.
2: Because it doesn't just pull stuff, it brings in the key sea minerals.
3: Yes, absolutely. So any way that you would actually test Masterpiece out, which would be like its pH, its molecular composition, its molecular ratio, if it's isotonic and whatnot, it is identical to blood plasma. You're talking about marine plasma, sea plasma, minerals. It is the same molecular composition of as your blood profile. And so why does that matter? Blood is life. When you are grabbing the problem with our bodies, with the toxins in there, which is disrupting how our bodies perform on every level, it's literally made our bodies mineral deficient. Toxins take the place of minerals. So when the Masterpiece is carrying in minerals, when it takes a toxin, it's giving the perfect minerals right there at that time. That's why everyone that looks at the testing, whether it's our hair tissue mineral analysis practitioners, our blood testers, which we've done three different independent third-party labs doing different blood testing, they've never seen results like this.
2: Yeah, so regular zeolite just pulls out bad stuff, it doesn't replace it. This is zeolite with a good thing, pulls out bad, it goes bloop, good.
3: Yeah. Our bodies are magical if you get the poisons out.
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0: All right, Joel Webbins here. You got cut off by the break. You're making a really good point. Let's go back to that.
1: Yeah, I'm just trying to say that I'm a Christian nationalist, right? So I believe that America should be explicitly Christian. I think that we should. I love the Constitution. I think it's great. First 10 amendments, great. Let's keep them. Let's get back to authorial intent and what the founders actually meant, right? So even like separation of church and state. Well, that's not in the Constitution. It's in some of the founding documents and letters. I get that. I'm fine with the separation of church and state. I do not want a separation of Christ and state. So the government, I don't want a
0: church. Well, that's another big lie that most of the founders weren't Christian. It was like 90%.
1: Of course.
0: I've read it.
1: There's some deists. There's some Unitarians.
0: But also, they attacked Jefferson, and I think Christians take the bait. We don't want, like Islam, a state-run religion saying this is a religion. In the First Amendment is religion first, then speech, then the press, the right to a civil petition for grievances. It's all there. Congress shall make no law respecting the establishment of religion.
1: That's right.
0: It means there's no government jurisdiction to make you follow a certain religion.
1: Right. But
0: that is that, that's that. That, that

0: Anglican and Maryland was Catholic. So that's actually not unconstitutional. I don't think ideally
1: right. It's not federally. But expanding on that, you can shut any atheist down or any anti-Christian down. The Declaration of Independence is a literal letter to, not more than the king, it's a letter to God saying, we throw ourselves at your altar, we ask for your providence, this is, it's literally, don't you, it's more of a declaration to God than is the king.
0: I agree.
1: Yeah.
0: It's a vow. Yeah, so.
1: Exactly, it's a vow.
0: First 10 amendments I think are wonderful, but we gotta get back to authorial intent. And on the first one, this idea of Congress making, my only point in bringing that up is some people today, many people, they'll say, well, separation of church and state means separation of Christ and state. So they'll say the state should be morally neutral. And my whole thing is.
1: No, it should be influenced by individuals within it.
0: It should be influenced by Christianity, but not an individual clergy.
1: You just can't have the Jesuits that are the police, or use a Catholic example, enforcing what is the main doctrine. You can't have inquisitions.
0: I don't want the Pope to be over my government. And I also don't want this, you know.
1: Because that was a direct deal with the European governments having to be under it.
0: That's what, exactly. So that, you have to read it in context. What were these guys concerned about? They were concerned about King Henry or King George actually dictating to ministers on the Lord's Day in their churches, you have to conduct your worship service.
1: Well that goes to Cromwell and all the rest of the fights there. But looking at that and then moving on from this, because a lot of people probably don't know the history, and it all blurs for me. I've forgotten more than most people know. If you simply pull back from all of this, it is 100% founded by God with a mission. That is our directorate. If we give that up, we give up the birthright. And so Israel all day says they have this birthright, a manifest destiny.
0: 3,000 years ago, it was promised.
1: It is clear that, tell me about if you think I'm wrong, that we do have and did have the mandate of God and are on the verge of losing it.
0: We have, the biblical word is we have a covenant. America literally began with a divine covenant with the Lord. And I think that currently Christians, because of our apathy, our cowardice, our apostasy.
1: We're not exercising
0: what
1: the deed.
0: We're doing, exactly. And what we've done is we've actually broken the covenant. The covenant actually still exists. That doesn't mean it's over. But with every covenant, there are blessings and there are curses. So actually being a nation in covenant with God that was founded as a Christian nation and currently being in the process of breaking that covenant actually brings upon ourselves,
1: curses.
0: Our nation, greater curses.
1: That's why as soon as the gay marriage, they said that all they wanted soon was pedophilia, devil worship, satanic altars at the capitals. That was a major covenant breaking point.
0: Exactly.
1: It seems like mass curses came after that.
0: 100%. 100%. So we need to get back to our Christian roots. And that doesn't mean, like you said, I agree with you. People think I'm a radical. I think of myself as a moderate centrist. I don't think that the government should mandate church attendance. The government cannot coerce people to have faith or to convert to Christianity. What the government can do, though, is they can stop saying happy Diwali. They can stop doing transgender visibility.
1: I was about to say, there's been cases in Texas where kids hand out Christmas cards and they say that's separation of church and state. You can't do it. Or you can't, at commencement, can't say I'm a valedictorian. I praise Jesus. Or a football player can't say thank God. But everybody else, they can have devil worships, after school programs. They can push Islam. They can have the kids go to mosque. Every other thing is pushed except Christianity, which again shows you. Almost all the persecution in the world is Christians. It shows you the world does not like it, like Jesus said.
0: Exactly. And we've done that not just with religion. We've also done it with race. And I'm not going to get into, you know, some crazy race stuff or whatever.
1: Do whatever you want.
0: But my point is, what did we do through the Civil Rights Act? What we did was we did not empower other groups. We disenfranchised one. So you can actually have everyone's identity politics. You're allowed to have identity politics with every racial identity except for white people in America. Right, so you and
1: Google does that. If you say it's good to be Indian, it's good to be black, it's good to be whatever, that's all great. You say it's good to be white. Oh, that's racist, that's evil.
0: Exactly. And not just on the Democrat Party. People think, well, that's liberals, that's leftists, that's the communists, you know. But even for the GOP, think about it. Even with MAGA, with Trump, you have blacks for Trump. You can have gays for Trump. You can have Latinos for Trump. If somebody forged
1: whites are not allowed to have an identity. Why is white identity the only thing that's okay to attack?
0: I think the reason why is because everybody knows that America was founded predominantly, not exclusively, but predominantly as a white, and not only white, but white Christian nation. So what are the two big things that you're allowed to attack? On the religious side, you're allowed to attack Christianity. So you can have Islam infiltrating into the public square. You can have Judaism infiltrating into the public square. You

0: You can have Hinduism and big Hindu parades and all these kinds of things, but the one thing that the government will not let you do in America, religiously speaking, is be outspoken allegiance from a national standpoint to the Lord Jesus Christ, Christianity. On the racial side, it's white. So you can't have white identity politics, you can't have Christian identity politics, and what we've done with that is we keep ceding ground.
1: And by the way, Joel Webbin, you've hit the nail on the head. The globalist white papers, I've read many on air, they said in the 60s, we have to discredit the West, but we can't get minorities in the U.S. to say endorse communism, so we'll do liberation theology and teach class and racial warfare, because we don't want this free market, open Christian-based society, because it's too popular, it's too successful. We have to undermine it and destroy it so they'll accept our transhumanist globalism.
0: That's right.
1: So at the end of the day, that's why it's being assaulted, is because it stands as something the world was trying to adopt. You've got to discredit that, undermine it, destroy it.
0: And to overcome this, it's the ordo amoris, Latin, the ordered loves. What we need to do is we need to be able to say, I actually have a nation, I have a country, I have a place, I have a people. On the religious, spiritual side, my people are Christians. Even on a racial side, white people, I share a certain lineage, a certain kinship, a European Christian lineage with them. And here's the ticket to not be just dismantled, to not be dismissed, is to say, we will not tolerate an ounce of hatred. This is not a hate anybody kind of movement, but it is okay for me to say, as a white Christian man, I love Hindus. I want to see them come to Jesus. I love Jews. I want to see them come to Jesus. I love Muslims. I want to see them come to Jesus. But I have a special love. In my order of loves, I love everyone. But I prioritize, as the scripture says, the household of faith. I have a particular love for Christians. And I could also say, and people, they lose their mind with this, but I could say, you know what? Also, I have a rich heritage from Europe. And I have a special love. That doesn't mean hatred for any. I love.
1: If anyone
0: everyone.
1: Doesn't want you to love your culture, love they're undermining you and trying to steal your identity.
0: Exactly.
1: And everybody should love their culture.
0: Be comfortable, and you could do the sex.
1: Well, that's how they bully us and everybody to control us. We have to beat that. And I think the spell that's been put up by the left in Judaism against the West and their own admissions of that, I think undoubtedly the spell is broken. What's going to happen to Israel now that Ben-Gavir and all of them are bragging, yeah, we control your country. Everyone's turning against them. They say, great, that'll make all the Jews come to Israel. They even admit they're doing this on purpose. But you can just see down the road, this is pure destruction. How does a large section of Judaism and their own rabbis, mad that Titus sacked the second temple?
0: They're still mad at the Romans.
1: I mean, they're upset.
0: They see you and me as Romans.
1: Yeah.
0: So they're mad at us.
1: And they say Christians sacked our temple. Christianity was like being outlawed at the time in Rome.
0: Right.
1: So it's all pure. But I can show you the top rabbis of Netanyahu saying this. How do you address that?
0: Yeah. Well, first I would say, this is a little controversial, but I would say Christians did not sack your temples. Christians were an acute minority and did not have the power or the ability.
1: Were they being thrown to lions at that time?
0: Yes, correct. So who sacked their temple? I would say on one hand, it was the Romans this is pre-Christian. This is before Rome became a Christian nation. That said, though, I would say Christians didn't do it, but God did. And he did it by virtue of providence.
1: Well, Jesus said, that's by the time this generation's gone, not one stone's on top.
0: Exactly.
1: And the Romans ordered not one stone on top of the other. Literal prophecy delivered.
0: That's right. Because the gold, from all the destruction and the fire and the burning, the temple, the gold was melting down the sides of the walls, and it got stuck in the crevices of each stone. So the Romans, when they came to the temple and wanting to

0: In the human sense, the Romans did it who were not Christian at the time. Christians didn't do it. In the divine sense, God providentially used Titus to sack the temple, and he did it as a fulfillment to the prophecies of Jesus, because Jews at that time, not a blood guilt that transfers forever, but the Jews at that time rejected their Messiah and shouted out, crucify him, crucify them. This is a judgment.
1: But the whole Old Testament written by the Jews, inspired by God, is about them getting in trouble and going into bondage or going into the wilderness. And so then they turn around. So what do you make of the whole spin by the Israeli ambassador of the U.S., Mike Huckabee, and all them saying, you know, it's in the Old Testament. Just whoever's in Israel, you must worship them. You must do whatever they say or you're cursed. I don't see that anywhere in the Bible.
0: No way. So that's, I mean, it's in Genesis. It says those who bless you. It doesn't say Israel. This is God's promise, a covenant to Abraham, a man who will become a nation. So the specific thing, this matters, the context. God says, those who bless you will be blessed. Those who curse you will be cursed. Not Israel as a nation state, certainly not the modern nation state that was, you know, 75 years ago inducted. But he's saying this to Abraham. Now, if you want to say Abraham and all of his lineage, well, here's the irony. Well, you would have to actually include not just Abraham's son Isaac, who then begets Jacob and the 12 tribes that become Israel, but you would actually also have to include Abraham's son Ishmael, who is the father of the Muslims. So if you go that route, those who bless you, Abraham, will be blessed. Those who curse you, Abraham, then we should be blessing.
1: But I'm not a Bible scholar like
0: Jews,
1: you, but I
0: Muslims.
1: Certainly sat in church tens of thousands of times and Bible study and everything. The most common thing in the Old Testament is when Israel gets out of line, the Jews don't do what God tells them. He puts them into bondage.
0: 100%.
1: And then you've got Herod cutting Jesus' head off, so we're supposed to follow any Jewish leader that Herod was good, you know, cutting
0: John the Baptist.
1: John the Baptist's head off. No, Jesus. Cutting John the Baptist's head off, who was the precursor. It's asinine.
0: It's asinine.
1: It's absolutely not true.
0: Yeah, 100%.
1: Because God says in the Bible, you know the verses, but because I've set you up to bring this important information, I'm holding you to a higher standard.
0: That's right. So Israel was held to a higher standard. Jesus was very clear, not just in Matthew 24, where he talks about the temple being destroyed. That's a phenomenal prophecy that's fulfilled in a literal sense within 40 years. But all the parables, or a great deal of them, one of the parables is Jesus tells this story of a master who owned a vineyard. And he says that he set up tenants within the vineyard to work the vineyard and in due season to give to the master the fruits of their labor. And so then the master sends servants. They represent the Old Testament prophets, Isaiah, Jeremiah, Ezekiel, etc. These servants come to the vineyard to collect the due that is owed to the master. And the tenants, rather than giving the fruits to the master who actually owns the vineyard, they beat the servants, they kill the servants, they reject the servants. Then eventually the master, in this parable that Jesus gives us, he says, well, now I'll send, they keep beating and killing my servants, I'll send my son to go collect the due. Surely they will respect my son. When they see the son,
1: Jesus.
0: The tenants of this vineyard, they say, oh, look, here is the son. He is the heir. Let's kill him, and we will gain the inheritance. And then Jesus says to these religious
1: Jews. And by the way, the Jews knew that Jesus was directly related to David. I mean, they knew, like, he was the
0: Lineage of David. So Jesus tells this parable, then he turns to the Pharisees, the Sadducees, the religious lawyers, and he says, what will the master do to these wicked tenants? And they say, he will kill them, destroy them, and take back his vineyard and give it to someone else who is worthy. And Jesus says, you have said it was so. You're right. And that's exactly what happened, is that Israel, according to the flesh, they rejected the Messiah, they rejected the promise, they rejected the covenants. God took it, gave it to the Gentiles. Now that said, Jews, ethnic Jews, are warmly invited in to be a part of this spiritual kingdom, but there's one way for all people. There are not two paths to salvation. Jews one way, Gentiles another. The path to salvation is faith in the Lord Jesus Christ.
1: You're right. I mean, when they say Judeo-Christian, yes, it comes out of Abraham, as you can technically say it there, but when they say Judeo-Christian, they mean it is basically a new form of Judaism.
0: That's
1: no,
0: right.
1: It's the other way around. And people who are atheists or whatever, you take the Dune example, big Republican advisor, Frank Herbert, you know, was telling you how the stuff really works in a movie, or in a book that was made into a movie, with the missionary protectorate pre-programming people to religion. But what you realize at the end of it, doesn't matter if they thought they were pre-programming it, it's actually real and it happens. So you can look at this and say, I'm done with Christianity and Judaism and all this, and Islam. That's what the world's set up for. So whether you believe it or not, you have to work within that framework for the future of the world, that only Christianity is the only system that would unify people, not destroy the planet. Then once you just say, God, show yourself to me, you'll find out it's not just the only political, spiritual system that would work. It is God.
0: Yeah.
1: It's God gives us free will, but I would say God gives us a cheat sheet and a blueprint to be able to make it out of this because God loves us. Is that an accurate statement?
0: Yes, absolutely. Christianity is the only hope of the world. It's the only way to...
1: Well, look at every country. You can have genetically identical Africans, say, in Rwanda, and a tiny minority of them become Christian, and within 100 years, they've got 90% of the wealth they made.
0: Right.
1: They're the ones that all don't kill each other, have all the success. All the studies show it's literally not even race at the end of the day. It is religion, you know, the nurture, and then the UN sends in the animus to kill them all. I mean, it's over and over again. They send in Amish to the middle of South America. There's nothing there, and 50 years later, it's teeming with life. Everything's built around them. It works.
0: Yes.
1: It's real.
0: Yeah, that's all of the wealth of the world, the prosperity, elongated lifespans, conquering diseases.
1: Population explosion, it's all Christians.
0: All these things, it's very clear. You can track it from Europe and its expansion to the world. It was Christianity. At the end of the day, it is the Christian worldview that sets up the framework for prosperity.
1: Well, I see a lot of black people that get into the whole black supremacy thing, and they'll go, okay, well, you're saying we didn't have a bunch of stuff. Well, people in Germany were living in caves till whatever. Yeah, till they got Jesus. Now they see the whole point. Yeah, that's true. So the point is you got cave dwellers in Africa and cave dwellers in Germany till they get Jesus. Then they're building space bases.
0: Yeah, and I think that's a huge... So I'm not a race essentialist, so I don't think race is everything. I also don't think it's nothing. I think I'm a race realist, so not determinist.
1: Well, there's different known qualities in different groups.
0: Yeah. Right. So that being said, I think that there is something to race. I think that people are different.
1: Just like the breeds of dogs.
0: Right. But that said, at the same time, I think that Christianity is supreme. I am a Christian essentialist. And when I look at that, I can look at Africa, especially Sub-Saharan Africa, and I can say, okay, people are different. I can also say the gospel of Jesus Christ, by God's grace, it came to Europe 2,000, you know, at least you could argue all the way back to Constantine, King Alfred. So you're looking at 1 to 2 millennia. And in many of these tribes in Africa, it's only been, we've only discovered them 200 years ago. So part of what I want to say is, you know what? Let them cook. And I'm not saying that they'll be exactly the same as the European narrative and what God did providentially, you know, through France and through England. I'm not saying it's a one-to-one ratio. But I am saying that the gospel takes time to permeate, that Jesus uses this parable too, like a little bit of leaven that works through the whole batch of dough. What is the kingdom like? It's like a mustard seed.
1: Well, the point is, God didn't just put black people there to kill them all.
0: Right.
1: And the same thing, like the Jewish supremacists are literally saying we're all scum.
0: Right.
1: Well, if you're supposedly from the Messiah, what God put us here for? Just for you to kill us?
0: Right.
1: It's a bunch of horse crap. And,
0: right.
1: and if we're so a real aristocrat, he actually tries to help the people and build them up. He doesn't dumb them down more. Because if you're so elite, why do you got to poison people with fluoride so they're right. dumb so you can rule them? If you're so great, why do you have to hurt people?
0: If you're great, the Bible's so clear about this. The head, the tail, you know, those who are above, those who are beneath. But the whole impetus of the scripture is not egalitarianism. This is where liberal modern Christians get it wrong.
1: No, Christ taught how to catch fish. Yeah.
0: That's right. The Bible doesn't tell us that everybody's the same and everybody's perfectly equal. Like, there's a guy who gets one talent, two talents, five talents. People have different giftings, different ability, different IQs. All those things are real. God created a world of distinctions that naturally form hierarchy.
1: And so many people haven't discovered their gifts. How do you do that?
0: I'll get there in a second. But with this, my point is, what if you find yourself higher up in God's created order? You have more giftings, more ability than the Christian.
1: More responsibility.
0: Exactly. The Christian exposition is not a hard, fast, and wooden egalitarianism. No, the Christian impetus is there are people who are greater giftings, greater ability. But all of it tracks back to the grace of God. And if you find yourself higher, your responsibility is to lift those that are lower. So the Bible does not say everybody.
1: But the left distorts that into communism, which is an evil counterfeit.
0: Exactly. What the left wants to do is say, well, really, what Jesus is he's a socialist, he's a communist, and it's raw egalitarianism. Everyone is exactly equal. Now, the Bible says people aren't equal, but those who have been given more, if you've been given much, you will be expected.
1: Well, what's Spider-Man say?
0: Much.
1: What's Spider-Man's uncle say? With great power comes great responsibility.
0: Great responsibility.
1: Let's do this plug, because here's the deal, guys. I get offers every week to go to conferences, to go to universities, go to this group or that group. I know that digitally I can sit here and reach way more people than normally doing that. But this is so historic what Joel Webbin's doing that I agreed to come to this conference that's coming up, and they already sold out to the one level they're going to be. They've expanded it, and they can't expand it anymore at the venue there. It's a great venue. I want you to get the tickets now. I want you to be there, because this is going to be intellectual. This is going to be highbrow. This is not a bunch of emotional slop. This is really a new continental congress, I would say, in a way, of what is America first? What are Christians going to do? How are we going to stop sitting on the sidelines and fighting with each other right. over doctrine instead of the basic doctrine of what we're going to do against the tyrants? So I want to put it on
0: the
1: screen.
0: The problem, real quick, Alex, is like TPUSA, Charlie, God bless him. I think he's in the presence of the Lord, but he died. TPUSA is going to have a rough time.
1: It's in totally imploded, but there's a vacuum to fill. And
0: CPAC is declining. Like, we need something that's explicitly...
1: And let's face it, anything totally tied to Trump is self-destructing.
0: Yes.
1: So we're not mad at... We're not even trying to score on Trump or dunk. Escape pods are firing.
0: That's right.
1: Life boats are going in the water.
0: We need something.
1: And you guys got a big, nice life boat with nice, smart people. And so I've always said, I'll just go to real conferences that are about wargaming solutions.
0: Yes.
1: I don't want to just get up and talk about the left, which I'll do, and sit there and yell and scream and, you know, do all this stuff. I want to talk about real relationship with God. God's the only way out of this, and how we better... Deal with doctrine, all those issues is important, but we better also unify with an agreed mission that we basically made another conference vote on for this particular group, and others will agree with that, and we'll have other conferences and change it, but we've got to get a battle plan. We got to take action now. So Crisis King, America after Trump. People are like, oh, no, even the debate we were at that's airing today.
0: Right.
1: They just kept saying, no, it never ends. No, it's over. With the Epstein thing and all this, it's done.
0: Yeah.
1: Stop. The polls are in the stop being delusional, okay? I wish Trump would have done better. I needed this. I've been persecuted for him. It's done. It failed. And we got a lot done before, but going forward, it's poison. Okay, it's like milk that's gone bad. It's done. Crisis King America after Trump. Go to newchristianright.com. 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Promo code Alex Jones for 20% off. That is a great...
0: Alex Jones, all caps, no spaces. All caps, no spaces. Alex Jones, you'll get 20% off. newchristianright.com/conference. Register because you're right. It's filling up.
1: Yeah, and well, yeah, because you've already expanded again. I mean, how much can you boost it?
0: Well, it's... So this conference hall... It's large. It's the Irving Convention Center or Community Center. It's a large venue, but the problem is that we're using the same space for our sponsors, for our stage, for our seating. So I really feel like, we're pretty much what we're now expanded to is pretty much the full expansion that we can have. So I would say that we will sell out. And it could be all the way up to the event, but it could actually at the same time be only 2 weeks away.
1: I know you're going to do more of these. I really like you guys. It clicks, and my gut spirit feels good, so that's why I'm doing it. You notice, it's not that I'm scared to go out. I go out and travel and do things. It's just that most of it's, kind of pointless.
0: Yeah, I feel like we're breaking you out of the vault.
1: That's right.
0: I haven't seen you. When's the last time you spoke at a conference?
1: Right before the election to like 20,000 people with Tucker Carlson.
0: That's what I was thinking, was like, it was on the campaign with Trump. So since then, we're breaking Alex Jones out of the vault.
1: Well, it's not that I'm scared to go out. It's just that...
0: No, I'm not saying that.
1: No. People would think... I'm just saying it's that I just haven't seen anything that really, that my gut told me to do. So people need to go right now to newchristianright.com/conference. Promo code Alex Jones, one word, all caps, Alex Jones, one word. And I want to see you there. We're going to come back and hit some political news and more with our special guest. Stay with us. We'll be right back. My fellow patriots, the first thing the globalists and the leftists do when they want to silence you is go after your merchant accounts, go after your business payment systems. It's that simple. They try to cut off your ability to even receive money or make payments. If you are a conservative business owner, Google is watching you, Meta, Facebook is watching you, Amazon, all of the major big tech is watching you. If you think for one second that they are not orchestrating and coordinating their efforts behind the scenes to take you offline and out of business and render you harmless to the system and the machine, you are wrong. The question is not if, it's when Stripe, Shopify, PayPal, Square, they're all part of the same big tech machine. 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The head of BlackRock, Larry Fink, was very clear. 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

0: We start off, as usual, with Alvin Lee's prophetic lyrics from so many decades ago. Roger Sales, your host, the Pied Piper of Freedom, your modern-day abolitionist for all races. That's what we try and do, is free the people. 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Radio Ranch is the name of the program, and the Fledgling People's Patriot Network, our platform, and welcome to you wherever you may be in this world. We got listeners all over the world, not a bunch, but we got some. They're represented. They're represented over in the Far East and Thailand. We got a listener in France. I wish he'd check in with us on the Yellow Vest Movement. We haven't heard from him in quite some time. Lives outside of Paris there somewhere. Got our friend Sebastian down in South Africa and listeners in Australia. So it's incredible for a little old country boy like me to get in this position where you got this much reach, and it's not really too much of a financial burden to do it. We don't have to burden you with commercials and breaks, and we can get into the full intent of this, is knowing that this information is complex after personally having to unweave it all those years, and knowing that, having the experience of a little bit of radio in my blood and background, and knowing how radio stations operate, and you just can't get into this complex where you're helping people get these knots untied in their mind. And you can't get in there and run 5 minutes of programming and 3 minutes of commercials. And then you come back for 3 minutes. And then you got another 5 minutes of commercials. And you just can't hold people's attention, because every new segment you're having to go back and explain what you've already taught them to bring them up where you can get them further down the road. And I've experienced it. It's counterproductive and extremely, well, I should turn my sound down so that awful ding doesn't come through. But hey, Chris, how you doing, man?
1: Well, good morning. Fair, partly cloudy, although I'm already into it this morning. Everywhere I go, it's a battle, a test of your will, and a controversy of changing policies that never seem to end, and they expect you to be know what you don't know.
0: And they're not written down either. I've got a couple of instances of that.
1: Exactly. You don't know. No American due process of law. I've noticed an opportunity to rebut the presumptions, and they don't even cognize you till they want to extort new amounts of money for you.
0: I've got a perfect example of that happened up in Ohio. I wanted to cover today. I'll stick it on the back burner, and we'll reference it later. So I was just getting my feet wet here and going back and explaining to people why we've got this and how we can get into these long, detailed explanations of what I'd like to use their term, Chris. They got a term for all this crap, you know.
1: Oh, what term are you thinking of?
0: Magic.
1: Magic, yeah, mystery magic, mystery Babylon.
0: They refer to it in their own writings as magic. Now, I wanted to, as I was thinking about this before the show got off the ground, no matter who you are, where you are, how in-depth you are into this and your understanding level, but as you're out there talking to people and you're trying to explain this very simple thing to them, and I mean it's simple when you really get down and get your arms around it, okay? It's very simple. And you start telling people and trying to explain it to them, and you tell me it's not magic.
1: Well, it's discombobulation. It's deception. It's equivocation. They have lots of different concepts they apply into this so-called magic trick.
0: It's amazing, man. So, you know, Chris, your name came up in the most unlikely of forums. I know you're going to be glad to hear this.
1: I heard you yesterday mentioning my name in vain just a little bit.
0: Well, this came out last night. I got an email from another one of our real good listeners. And he says, I was talking to this guy up in Dallas about this stuff, and he's into this. And they used to go out to Vegas and do something. They had an electrician named Chris Cave. And he's, could it be the same one? I said, well, I just bet you it is.
1: I bet you it is, too, because I worked in the trade show business, and we had lots of people from all over the world that would come here. And, you know, I was kind of in the upper echelons of putting on the shows with the official crew, which took care of all the special administration areas where they would have great big rooms, great big productions. They'd have the issuance of the badges and all that kind of stuff to access the projects. And so it was the movers and shakers, the Hanyaks, that were putting on the things. And we were the official crew for the show production people. So I would interrelate and communicate with lots of higher level producers. And sometimes I may have pressed them in a positive fashion, perhaps.
0: Well, I don't know, but they certainly remembered your name. So you must have done something all right. You know, Chris, as long as they remember your name, man, that's all that counts. You know, we used to have a saying in the record business. I want to welcome Shane. We used to have a saying in the record business that any press is good press.
1: That's right. There's no such thing as bad press.
0: So, Shane, how you doing out there? Have you urinated down on Google's hedges for us yet?
2: Yes, I did that 2 days ago.
0: Chris, I mean, Shane, I'm going to have to give you a gold star, man.
2: All right, well.
0: I might
2: have to give you a big.
0: Or you might have to give me a what?
2: I might have to give you a Bitcoin or two, you know, just for being around.
0: Okay, well, good, man. I'll receive those and thank you muchly for them. You know, handful of gimme and a much, what is it, mouthful of gimme and handful of gimme and a mouthful of much obliged. let's see, Chris, if you have anything, we didn't hear from you yesterday. I should go back and let's nail that down because it's important that anybody that might have missed Paul's couple hours with us yesterday. He's just finished. You know, listen, I've been thinking about it. This may be a whole new career for him. And he's just finished reading the entire book, doing the audio book, phrase it another way, of the book and the movie Hellstorm, which was the predecessor to the video we've been talking about lately, Europa. It was kind of along the very similar lines, got a similar vein, point of view, all that. But it was the first one. It's been out there for a few years. I interviewed that guy that did it one day over on Ex-Wife Number 3, I think. And anyway, Paul's got such a provocative voice, and he's so good on the air, and he's so articulate with that wonderful British accent that's so intriguing, you know. The British accent, when I was in Atlanta, they had a guy over at Quixie. Quixie was the big QXI, as the call letters, and their big AM, FM there in Atlanta, old-time AM and FM penetration, and they got a good outfit there. And they had a guy that was an Australian that they brought in back when jazz, right around Spyro Gyra, around the late 70s, and jazz and fusion jazz was becoming more prominent and more popular. And they put him on the air on a Sunday night with a special 3-hour, 4-hour show called Jazz Flavors. And with his accent and that music, that show was a smash. It had a huge listening audience, and a lot of it I always thought was because of his intriguing accent. And Paul brings that to us, and he has finished this little toil of love of his for the last few months of reading Hellstorm, and they've got the prologue up as a free download. If you guys, he mentioned it yesterday, I went over and went through the routine last night so we could talk about it today, and the website is hellstormaudiobook.com. Did either one of you go to that site and download that thing or get the email message, Shane or Chris? I would assume that's no.
1: Well, okay. I haven't yet. I did hear quite a bit of the commentary from Paul yesterday, and I've had a conversation with Shane already this morning relative to some things operating in his life. But the Hellstorm and this 10-part series is really revelatory of what I would generally and I think broadly and correctly describe as the massive atrocities posed as the war for freedom and liberty that was perpetrated under the guise of the Nazis, that were really the Bolsheviks that were carrying this atrocity out.
0: Yes, there's no doubt about it. We even have a better time frame, timeline, look, view. I do anyway. I've been trying to piece this together for years, and here as of late, along with the aid of the of especially Europa, because I've watched it lately, I've come to understand that this goes back. Do you know, we covered it the other day, and I've got my dates a little confused here in my mind, Chris, but I mentioned it the other day in an article I was reading on, because I read about the Judy Acts a lot, okay? And in one of the Judy Act articles I was reading, it referenced Reform Judaism was founded by the Rothschilds in 1827, I believe. Reform Judaism is... was founded by the Rothschilds in 1827. Now, why is that significant?
1: Well, I'll let you tell me, but I can even go back further to Zabbatai Levi, but go ahead.
0: Well, it does go back to that, Chris, actually. But as it really took shape and they began to organize and implement it, Reform Judaism is a critical, as to how I understand it personally, is a critical fork in the road. Because up to that point, and of course you're right, it goes back a little bit before that when Frank and Zevitai Zevi started the dialectic, you know, maybe we should take it back to there, okay, honestly, and I appreciate you bringing that up and helping me out in my perspective. So in 1666, this guy Zabbatai Zevi came along, Levi Zevi, however the hell you say his name, and he came along, a damn creep, he came along and he supposedly was an Orthodox Jew, which means they read out of the Torah the first 10 books of the Bible. Okay, and so in there it said the Messiah would come back when the world was either all good or all bad. And so he said the world can never be all good, of course, because he's in it and his bunch. And so let's make it all bad. So they switched everything to the dialectic. He had a tremendous following and he had quite an impact because the Sultan of Turkey made him and his bunch convert or they were going to chop their heads off. So they did exactly what they did in Spain later on down the line, the Marineros, they call them. They converted out front and kept their little secret rituals in the closet. And then this guy died. And then another guy named Jacob Frank picked up his banner.
1: Jacob.
0: And just exactly like it, like Jesus said, you go all across the waters and get a child of Satan and bring him back and make him twice the child of Satan you are. Okay, and that's exactly what they did with this guy, Jacob Frank. Jacob Frank picked up this mantle, and in that video on 1666, Redemption Through Sin, on one of the longer ones, if you watched them, there was a Jew guy that he was interviewing on there, some rabbi or something, and he came out. Now, get the significance of this. He came out and said Jacob Frank was the worst Jew that's ever lived. That was his statement, not mine. Okay? So then this guy, Jacob Frank.
1: Jacob Frank that made that claim.
0: No. It was a rabbi that he was interviewing about this stuff. And so that went on with Jacob Frank's leadership, and that morphed into the point of going back to this original fork in the road. And they're going in the Orthodox. Just like Zabbatai Levi, Zevi, whatever his name was. In the Orthodox procedure and books, they're supposed to pray every day and be diligent and be humble and all that stuff. And when they're doing that, the Messiah will come back. Well, this bunch picked it up and said, hell, we're our own Messiah. We're going to come in and institute that and bring ourselves into power. And that's Reform Judaism. Reform Judaism is the extension of Frank and Zabbatai Zevi Levi, okay? And the whole plot was all Jewish, completely these type of Jews, until they formed the Illuminati in 1776. And when they formed the Illuminati in 1776, they brought in other ethnicities. But it was still a plot, and it came from there, and that's the taproot. Okay. Now you go up to 1827, and then they form officially Reform Judaism. I've read, Chris and Shane and audience, that up there in New York, when Charles Schumer, he never does a town hall meeting. Yeah, very rarely, unless he's got some other agenda under his skirt, does he do a town hall meeting. All he does is go from Reform Synagogue to some Reform Synagogue to do his politicking, where as much as 50% of the people in attendance regularly are atheists.
1: Rather curious, I have an alternative spell for the word term sin, geog, as the case may be, that may have some saliency and I think relevancy in the big picture of things.
0: Okay, you want to bless us with it?
1: Well, just that I think the sin, rather than S-Y-N, is probably likely S-I-N, and Ah is a demon god, and G is Gamaliel, or Gehenna, and of course the O-G-U, that could be the O, that could be J-U as just as well as it could be G-U.
0: Well, that, you know, I don't know, that's original language. I mean, it was all synagogues, what they called it back in the Bible. I don't know, but I know you have a unique ability to look at these things and dissect them in that manner, Mr. Chris. And hell, who am I to say
1: looking
0: you're
1: at them?
0: Who am I to say you're wrong?
1: Well, I'm not saying I'm the end-all, be-all, final determinator. I'm merely saying that owe it to ourselves to do our due diligence and at least examine the possibilities that there could be alternative spells that have been perpetrated on mankind by the synagogue of Satan, who are the deceivers, the master deceivers of men, since the Tower of Babel, Sumer, Gomorrah, Pharos, and other locations of the Babylonian Talmud, and that tripe that they purport to be religious doctrine, which is actually a religion cult.
0: Well, it is a religion. It's just a satanic religion. You got connotations with words, and you say religion, you always want to put a Christian connotation on it, and, you know, that ain't the deal, obviously. That's like the Star of David. Now that we know what the Holy Grail is, and we know they're saying same as above as below, and that they got the power, that same power points up and it points down, and it's the power of getting people and things in this trap where you can control them, and they just use it in the lower case. They just go to their little G God and do all this dirty work. They give us the dialectics on it, confuse our minds, and then pat themselves on the back. Well, the good news is, Chris, is their deal is turning, okay? And, I mean, it's falling apart all over the place. It's obvious. The financial situation is just an absolute close. We're real close to the edge. There have been some people. It just continued to, it's just continued to unravel this week. We're going to go into some huge, I got an article from both the BIS and somebody else over there talking about it. Corporate credit trap is what's coming on. The bond market is going to crash. They've loaded up the bond market with all this QE stuff, and now it's toxic. And on top of that, income tax collections are down. And they're giving less refunds back to people, evidently. And I saw a couple articles where people's panties were all in a wad over it. So anyway, we're very close, and we just continue to go. Thank goodness for this platform and you folks out there. And I mean each and every one of you. I know there's people listening that don't call in like the regulars do, but you sit there and bear with us as we go through our little meanderings on all this really ultra-important stuff. When you were on Tuesday, Chris, you broke down the word. I did this years ago, too, myself. Resident. Res, R-E-S, means the thing, okay? Mm-hmm. ID is identification, and E-N-T could be entity. Mm-hmm. Resident, I saw that picked it apart 20-something years ago when I was first getting into this. And that word resident and that term non-resident alien that they had to use, and they had to use it that way. They had to. In 26 CFR 1.1-1A, had kept me going and drove me to find the answer to this, because it just was so provocative to me. What's going on here? That question right there. How does this work? They go to this extent right here. There's got to be a whole lot more underneath it. And that just kept me going for years. You know, so this word resident has been real important to me in my personal path, and being able to unweave this one, this magnificent tapestry of slavery that they've woven. I mean, let's give the devil his due. Yeah, again, if you don't think giving the devil his due is appropriate, you go out and try and talk to people about this. You'll find out pretty damn quick.
1: It can't be unnoticed that,
0: go ahead,
1: that two of us have, coming from different locations, have come to the exact same diligent research determination and obvious conflagration, for stumbling over that word term, that this word is a key word in the magnificent deception of the people and the treachery and trickery of the black magic cults of Baal.
0: Well, you know, Chris, I still maintain, I've put this out there a number of times, none of you have picked up the ball and dribbled it yet. A little basketball metaphor here. That is, if somebody will go back and do some research, I can tell you exactly where to go. The Oxford English Dictionary. Go to the word resident. The Oxford English Dictionary gives the etymology, not the entomology. That's the bug background. It's the etymology of the word. And every time it was used...
1: There is a difference.
0: That's right. Every time it was used... throughout history and how it got to its current list of definitions. And if somebody will go back and really put a little time, just maybe even a few minutes, into researching the word resident, wherever they started the geographical definition, wherever that was imputed, was the origins of this plan.
1: The seminal original or...
0: where they took it, originated in ambassadorial law, where they took that concept and attached a physical location to it, my residence, okay, and people thought that's where they lived. In other words, where they set up a geographic definition as opposed to a political legal definition. Where that happened is where you'll find the origins of this plan.
1: Well, the twisting of words of the Atorns, the black robe priest of Baal's black arts of deception by obfuscation, deflection, and other treacherous schemes of deceit is something they've been practicing since the very beginnings of time.
0: Well, evidently, because they used to just pass it down orally. They were afraid if it got written down, somebody would see it and they'd get busted. I wanted to welcome, you know, our new guy. We had a new guy call in Tuesday, I believe, Rod. And he did communicate with me via email. And he's brand new. I mean, just wet behind the ears, you know. And I got him in touch, at least put him in touch with our three guys in South Florida. And I think several of them reached out to him already. So that's that kind of camaraderie, especially for a new person. And you guys, I really appreciate it, you reaching out to him. And that's a beauty of what we've got is some camaraderie. You know, you got a couple of friends of mine out there, Chris, in your area, Brent. Hell, Brent, I've known for over 25 years from the old CCG days, you know. And it's great to be able to put all you people together that you know are good, really solid people that all think in maybe not exactly the same way, but similar ways. So,
1: I'm still musing and finding humor in the fact that you run somebody that was from Dallas, Texas, that is running to me in the convention business out here in Las Vegas. I don't think that is without some significance.
0: Well, don't worry. I'm gonna follow up on that email. I told him I figured it was the same person, and I'm sure he's listening today. I won't use his name. Anyway, let's see. Let me get over here to what I was talking about a minute ago. You opened up, remember, Chris, I told you I had a tab open to talk about that?
1: You did.
0: Okay, let me see if I can find it.
1: Changing terms.
0: Okay, yeah, well, yep. Well, let me read this story here. It's not too long. Pretty poignant here. School suspends Christian student who posted Bible verses in response to LGBTQ pride flags, and her video goes viral. Have y'all heard about this yet?
1: No.
0: Okay. An Ohio high school student says that her school suspended her for posting Bible verses at school in response to a bevy of flying LGBTQ pride flags. The student, Gabby Helsinger, believes that the school's decision to suspend her was unreasonable and unfair. In a video shared on Facebook, Gabby said that she felt the need to write down and post Bible verses around the school after it had been inundated with rainbow pride flags. Gabby shared a video on Facebook that detailed her experience, which reportedly took place last week. So, quoting Gabby, "So on Thursday, when I got to school, I see that there were pride flags posted around my school," unquote. She said the video explaining that the school's Gay-Straight Alliance had put up the flags, quoting her again, "And I felt the need to write down some Bible verses so I could put them around my school. And I wrote them down, and I put them around the lockers and on the walls," unquote. Gabby said that she went on with the rest of her day, but noticed that some of the teachers had begun the process of taking down the Bible verse theme notes. Quote, "The next day," she continued, "I got called into the office, and there's a letter that says that I have an ISS, it's not ISIS, it's an ISS, which is an in-school suspension. They're not saying she joined ISIS or anything, but I'm surprised they're not. And the reason why I have it is because of abuse of others." These are the reasons they used. "Abuse of others, disrespect, and rudeness. Because I put up Bible verses targeting the school's Gay-Straight Alliance organization. I did not know that the GSA organization was or meant," she added, but noted that she believed her suspension was because the school places higher importance on inclusivity rather than students' religious beliefs. Liberty, equality, fraternity, Chris. "Seeing that there were people in my school that needed help," she added, "they don't need to be living in the confusion and wondering if they should be gay, bi, lesbian, trans, or anything like that. And I know that God is the only way that they can be healed by that. And that is why I did it." Gabby insisted that she's not in any way targeting any kind of organization. When she was in the principal's office over the incident, Gabby said the principal asked her why she'd post Bible verses in the school. She answered, "I said because I wanted to spread the word of God," Gabby explained. And then the principal goes, "Well, did you have permission? Did you have permission to spread the word of God there?" And I said, "No. I didn't know that I had to have permission because people do it a lot, putting post notes on people's lockers. So I just did it." The video featuring Gabby and her story has been viewed by over 40,000 people at the time of this writing. Gabby's mother, Tina, said she believes the daughter's being unfairly targeted for her Christian beliefs. I believe there's a discrimination suit here. In a Facebook post, Tina wrote, "Lebanon High School celebrates evil and punishes righteousness. I appealed the punishment." She knows the appellate process. See, Chris? "I appealed the punishment, stating posting Bible verses is not an abuse of others. Disrespect, insolence, rudeness are in no way was a targeting of GSA. She added, but the school principal, Scott Butler is this guy's name, probably no relation to Rhett Butler, I'm assuming. Scott Butler says Gabby was targeting, he says that Gabby was targeting the GSA organization. FaithWire spoke to Lebanon schools. Well, let's just finish. I got one paragraph and we can discuss it. FaithWire spoke with Lebanon City School Superintendent. Now they've gone up the line a bit in our appeals. Todd Yohei. Yohei would not release information about specific disciplinary actions against specific students, but did, however, confirm that the school's code of conduct does not prohibit, quote, the sharing or posting of religious texts or imagery on school grounds. So there's no rule, exactly what you were saying, Chris. There's no rule, and they're coming in here and giving this girl an in-school suspension because she did this.
1: Yeah, that's the ad hoc creation of new policies without any due process of law on their own presumptive political bias positions favoring one over the other. That is discriminatory behavior defined.
0: Now, I've got to think most of our listeners are a little older in the tooth, you know, because you don't get to where you're at. Well, no, I got to tell you the truth, man. I tell you the truth here. And the reason is because you don't get into this until your ox gets gored. And generally speaking, your ox doesn't get gored till later on in life.
1: Yeah, it takes a while for your brain cells to fully develop.
0: And then you got to get, you got to get down the path and you got to find some people. You know, Gary, our good new student there in South Florida around the Tampa area, Gary told me on the side, he said, you know, I prayed for the Lord to send me the truth. And he said it was about a year later or so, however, and he said, I'm stumbling around and I stumble onto you.
1: You know, that's a dangerous concept there, Roger. That's kind of how I got into this mess many years ago when I was battling the Zone Nazis down in Arizona and prayed for the truth and to lead me and guide me. And here the hell I am today, like Rhett Butler, frankly, screw it. I don't give a damn. I'm doing the right thing.
0: Well, you do. Those of us that are the right people, I got to preface it with that. Those of us, you got to be the right person. If you're not the right person, it ain't going to take. You know, it's like the polio vaccine. It didn't take. Mine didn't take.
1: Neither called, you were chosen.
0: Well, there's a lot of people, unfortunately, that it doesn't take with. But that's okay. It's not supposed to take with them. Don't fret and get yourself upset about that and go back and get in arguments and stuff. Plant seeds. Keep going through them until you find it somebody it does take with. There's a bunch of them out there. There's more every day. I can say that with 100% assurity. There's more people in our country and the world every day that are looking for the truth. The percentage gets bigger every day.
3: That's good.
0: Okay, and our enemy is our best asset because they keep stabbing themselves in the damn foot with.

0: The truth
1: absolutely.
0: Is,
1: the truth is terrible.
0: Absolutely,
1: the LGBT people were getting so out of sorts
0: you
1: because
0: see,
1: she was sharing the truth with them, and it was scary to them.
0: You
1: hurt
0: see
1: their
0: that
1: feeling.
0: Right here in that story I just read, and you see it all over the place every day in the world in which we live, and that is why this program, our platform, is so important. You hear anybody out there? Does anybody out there really have their arms around what's happened, what the system is, and how to get out of it? Chris, you peruse all kinds of different venues. Does anybody else out there have it?
1: Very, very few. In fact, there are a number of different groups that have different perspectives, different skewed views of what the escape methodology truly is. And I think that the Secretary of State being the final determinator of all political statuses in the United States of America, the continental, as it's defined by the geographic boundaries, is the resource, although I don't dispute that you might also cognize your birth state of origination, where they created the fictitious monetary instrument so they could trade on you, the birth bid bond, warehouse receipt, where they can trade on the property on the international illusion that you're lost at sea, abandoned property that they have taken into custodial care.
0: Well, you know, Chris, what I think that virtually everybody misses here, two things. They don't really know the enemy. They think they do, but they haven't studied them, and they don't fully comprehend the way they operate. If they did that, they wouldn't be approaching this subject like it's a body of American laws and everybody's going to follow the rules. Okay?
1: Well, that's Sun Tzu number one.
0: Yeah, that's right.
1: In.
0: That's right. And the second thing, not understanding and paying attention to that, they do not have a vision that what we're dealing with here is the feudal system. It's not the American legal system that we're dealing with, the feudal system that's had a system fashioned on top of it that appears like an American system. And so that's why, like the guy I was talking to the other night, he asked me if I was familiar with this guy, and I said, never heard of him. He said, well, he's doing the same thing. They file an affidavit with the Secretary of State, but then they go back and undo all the contracts that you're in. I said, well, that's stupid. If the whole thing was fraud ab initio, all the other contracts that attach you are fraud ab initio. If it is the feudal system, you didn't have to worry about that crap. You went to the Lord of the Manor, said, I'll see you later, Jack, hit the road. Boom, I'm gone. You don't have to go back and undo all the fraudulent crap that you've gotten into because of the big crap when you were popped out of your mama's womb.
1: Absolutely. Fraud from inception. You're exactly right.
0: So why have people going around and sending all this crap and taking the time and expense and everything else, the effort? You know what's involved with all this stuff and all this communication, Chris, and having them go back and do that. Why? Because they don't understand. It's the feudal era, and they don't really have a grasp of how these people have done this and how simple it is to get. It's done with incredible complexity, right? It is, man. It's so complex and devious and put together. So let me finish. So the complexity of it, what's the dialectic of complexity? What's the dialectic of complexity? What's the opposite of complexity?
1: Clarity.
0: Simplicity.
1: Clarity.
0: Yes. How simple is it to get out? It's simple. You send this bastard a statement, you're out. Again, there's the dialectic. It's set up with complexity. You can get out of it with simplicity. But those people don't have a grasp of that. Somebody sent me an email, an old friend of mine, sends me something from Anna. And he said, you need to get a hold of this gal and pay attention. I said, no, man, I'm not going to do that. She doesn't have an understanding of it. I've got people personal that I know that she's out there giving bad advice to that's totally inaccurate. That shows me she doesn't understand.
1: You know, curiously, Roger, I've been traveling around some of those groups. I stay on the, at least I try to stay aware.

0: what different groups are doing, so I have some insight into it with some actual factual knowledge.
1: You should.
0: And I just watched the very first rollout of the so-called Judge Anna from Alaska, Anna von Reitzenberg, as the case would be. She had her National Assembly call, the very first one, this last Sunday. And it was a good basic fundamental, but there's some real diametric opposition between her and the former group that she was associated with, the Maine Republic group, over in the great state of Maine, and some people over there that I think Roger Dowdell and Destry is one, and maybe some others have been named. And there's some dissension, some controversy, some chaos being created. And one side or the other is not all right, for sure.
1: Well,
0: and they may be trying to force the not all right agendas on the other group, and there's some polar opposition occurring and some dividing of ideas and groups.
1: Well, that's why this is all built on this concept and everybody knowing the basic stuff, because once you know the basic stuff and understand it, you got a pretty good handle on what's going on here, okay? And what I've had some dealings with those guys in Maine back at one sometime in my past. We had some correspondence. But let me tell you what the and I've mentioned this before on the air. And listen, let me also say I'm not taking ad hominem attacks on these people, okay? I'm analyzing what we do and how we do it and using other things that are going on out there to illustrate why I do things the way I do, okay? And that is Tom, who never would listen to me, Shram, who I've known for so many years. Chris, is that you moving your phone around? Because it's getting some scratchy noise.
0: Just a little bit. Sorry.
1: Okay.
0: That,
1: yeah, that's okay, man. Those microphones are just so darn sensitive. They pick that stuff up. Tom Shram didn't want to believe anything I had. Never would. You guys heard all that crap we used to go through on the air. And so he goes over and migrates over to Anna's camp. And she writes him back and says, well, Tom, you don't have to go to the Secretary of State of the United States. Why don't you just go to the Secretary of State of Georgia and get a burgundy cover state passport? Now, that's what she told him. Okay? Have the states ever...
2: Can I do that?
1: No. Well, I don't know. Shane, why don't you try? Let me just say this. About all the way back to 1835, the only person issuing passports was the Secretary of State of the United States. And that's one of the things, when you think about how the country was formed, yes, the states were individual, but they didn't all have you didn't have a passport from Georgia and a passport from New York and a passport from Connecticut. That's one of those things that they deemed to the federal government. So even common logic or knowledge of history or understanding about what's going on in reality, she missed all three. So if you're out there giving that sort of advice where you've got that big a lack of understanding and accuracy, I'm, you know, sorry, it doesn't fly with me. Tom bit it.
2: She's a judge.
1: Well, that's what she says. I don't know about that. I mean, you know, I used to have a guy down in Texas that owned a ranch that you ain't called judge. He wasn't no damn judge. Now, and let me say this to clarify this. I'm not taking ad hominem attacks. I'm giving you some specific examples of how I've come to the conclusions I've come to. But there's a real firm concept at play here that I add 100% adhere to, and that's the death of a thousand cuts. Now, the unfortunate people are going to be the people that followed them and got bad advice and get into some sort of a backlash from it. That's the residue that's unfortunate out of that. But all I know to do, and I'm not telling you to be a group. I love it when we get together like the guys in Florida with the new guys. What am I out there preaching you to be? Strong individual. That's what can't fight is a group of strong individuals that are leaderless cells. That they can't fight that have got the truth, that have got Excalibur in our hands. They're done.
0: Roger, that's supported by Vattel's Law of Nations and his right to self-determination, which is also supported by the Chisholm versus Georgia case that says that we were had the same powers of the king in ancient England, where we were sovereigns, but sovereigns without subjects except for our own self-responsibility, to take responsibility for our own actions and to act on our own merits, on our own knowledge, that we have done due diligence to investigate and feel confident about our positions, not be deceived to believe or be lied with a lie in the middle of it, what others tell us is the truth.
1: Well, that's why they capitalized that C in citizen, Chris, because it was sovereigns without subjects, and they had to have some way to differentiate it and still identify it. That's what I believe, anyway. And I know there's some...
0: Well, I still have some concerns.
1: Well, then here's what you... Well, there you can alleviate those. Just always refer to yourself as a citizen of the United States of America. If you do that, you can alleviate all those concerns.
0: Well, mine goes back further to the etymology and the origination of the word term citizen from city denizen from the Jus Civilis of Rome.
1: Well,
0: I think it's a diminished status, particularly that people are not cognized or taught the implications of from the very foundations of this country that's been used as a yoke of slavery and bondage, although I'm not sure that the original founders intended it to be as perverted as it is today, and that may have been that the original state capital C citizens, the sovereigns that created the states, may have not had that onerous
1: impairment.
0: Implication of the true origination.
1: They weren't impaired by that, and I think I can prove it to you. When did the slavery and the bondage come that was attached to that word? 14th
0: Amendment.
1: With a small c.
0: Yes, the federal citizens. So
1: yes,
0: called,
1: exactly.
0: Subject to the power of Congress.
1: Exactly. Before that, they were national citizens and under God, and that's what the capitalization represents. And then after that, it was a federal citizen that was actually in servitude, unbeknownst to them at the time, because, hell, they'd always been in servitude. What was a big change for them? Okay. So, except they got the power of these goons behind them, and they could go in and do all the crap they pulled in Reconstruction, which was a terrible time in our country, and set all this up. And but I do believe that the differentiation is back. You go back to the code, Chris, when in the jurat part there was Title 18, Title 8, one of them, where you've got the two different and distinct jurats. Penalty of perjury is a jurat, and it says specifically.
0: 18, 1747.
1: Within and without. And that clause, if you go back, the first time I became aware of it, Chris, was in the slaughterhouse cases when we were studying the slaughterhouse cases. And in that decision, it says this should be within the so-and-so and not without the so-and-so. And that's the first time I saw it used in the within and without comparison. And then a few years down the line, that section out of 18 rolls by with the two distinct. It's very distinct, isn't it? Says here's these two penalties of perjury. One is within the United States and one is without the United States. And the one without the United States specifically says the United States of America. Now, on the passport, you'll notice they cover both bases. Have you got your passport yet, Chris?
0: No, but I did make a call yesterday following up on it about the special issue agency passports.
1: Okay. Well, the regular passport covers both bases because it refers to the United States in the verbiage and in the background, on the background of the stuff that's coded into the paper are little emblems that say USA in it. So they cover both bases. And right there at the first, they say a U.S. passport can only be issued to citizens of the United States / nationals. And right there is both of the statuses covered. One's in the background and one's in the foreground in the verbiage. Oh, they cover their butts here, man. Yeah, go ahead.
0: There's some similar controversy about Trump's new supposed gold-backed note, which has one half it has the Constitution and a quill and ink and so on and so forth. The other side it has Federal Reserve completely separate on the opposite side of the note. And so the conversion of these notes to gold back, so-called, we haven't yet seen that that comes to fruition, but it's an interesting notion that's being bandied about.
1: Well, I haven't even seen an article on that. If anybody wants to check in with us today, Rod, if you're out there listening today trying to get your head from spinning, you're welcome to call in with any questions, as anyone else is that may be in some of the early stages, particularly of understanding. That's when I really like to get you, because when I get a hold of you in the early stages, I can straighten a lot of stuff out that people get off on tangents with, and I enjoy doing it. It helps you, and it helps the audience. You can't, as I've said so many times, guys, you can't hear this stuff enough. I mean, you literally cannot hear it enough.
2: You too, Michael.
0: Oh, absolutely. These are complicated concepts by design. You're not supposed to be able to figure this stuff out, yet we're data mining it in depth, as a matter of fact, on this particular show.
1: Yes, we do, on a regular basis. And what they've done was deep conditioning techniques to get you into that magic state. And it takes repetition to come back. And the better you learn those basics, the better you'll understand it and have control of your future. And that's one of the most important points. I mentioned it to Rod the other day. If any of you guys are new, you can go to YouTube. I'm sure they haven't taken this off. I don't even know if it ever was monetized or any of that crap. I've never depended on them as a strain of income. But some listener put this show up on YouTube years ago. I didn't even know they did it till somebody told me about it. And it's The Science of Law. Go back and go to YouTube and go to The Science of Law, and it goes over those incredibly important basics. I did two shows on it a year ago, and I was going to have them to drop in as replays, right? And Paul, the server got full, and he had to yank all those off of the server and put them somewhere, and I hadn't got my hands on them yet again. But that is the most important thing to learn. R plus D equals R. What is a person? How does it get the nomenclature of person? How does it apply to you? And to go back and go through that first clause of the 14th Amendment, every person, there's one, born or naturalized in the United States, there's two, comma, and subject to the jurisdiction thereof. There's three right there, and subject. Okay, jurisdiction. So there's six legal, what is it, five or six landmines in the first 10 words. Are citizens of the United States, another one, and the state wherein they reside, another one. There's one, two, three, four, five, six, seven legal landmines in that first sentence. Go back and understand how every one of those works and how that first clause works, and you get a diploma.
0: I think that's constructive fraud.
1: It is constructive fraud, and they recognize that when you submit an affidavit, don't they?
0: They seem to, although they seem to be a little dilatory and perhaps obstructing justice and stonewalling and denying due process of law at the passport agency from Los Angeles. Who to thunk it?
1: Chris, I gotta take a general rule into consideration. With anything that you do when you interface with these guys, you're subject to different conclusions. Right now, they treat you maybe a little differently than anybody else. I'm just coming to that suspicion now, but that's what I'm suspicioning.
0: Well, I have the same suspicion that I am a targeted individual and I'm getting special in the italics treatment from the passport office because they are probably not wanting to spread this message and that they feel giving me one of these freedom-enhancing instruments that they're required to provide under the law of contract. In fact, I pointed out that they have breached their contracts to provide honest services by not complying with their duty to supply within the, what do they call it, the expedited passport application, paying the extra fee to provide that in 2 to 4 weeks, which they now expanded to 4 to 6 weeks.
1: Right.
0: Ad hominem expanding terms of contract without disclosure.
1: And as I tell everybody, first of all, the passport is just your diploma. The real meat is the affidavit in your administrative file. So let's not lose. Keep our eye on the ball, what really counts. Okay. Secondly, if you do expedite the passport, get it sped up, they've got two processes. There's some dates that you can put in there, when you're leaving, when you're coming back, and all that. And if you have dates in there, your folder of expedition goes to the top of the stack. If you don't have dates
0: in
1: there...
0: There is another operant circumstance there.
1: Okay, well, let me finish. I want to hear about it. And if you don't put a date there, it goes to the bottom of the expedited stack. Now, what have you found out subsequently, Chris?
0: Well, they point out that international travel is one of the circumstances for which you might have an expedited passport that would move it to the top.
1: Yeah.
0: Although that implies and infers there could be other circumstances, and I suggest strongly that your pending loss of life by being taken hostage and psychochemical lobotomized or chemically murdered while you're in the state's version of so-called celebration of care is a clear and present danger constituting exigent circumstances which may predicate moving it to the top of the list, because I think I have a reasonable right of expectation to be free from being murdered under the guise of pseudo-psychiatry and psychology and mental health frauds that are perpetrated against the people, and that I don't deserve to be murdered when I'm in fact an innocent man, but being pro se executed by political terrorists of America.
1: I don't doubt that, but let me ask you a question. Do you think the clerk that gets your information and looks at it can impute all of that into it if there's not dates of travel there?
0: Well, I'm not convinced that they could, although I have been contacting the hierarchy of the administrative offices. In fact, one of them I contact administrates the Special Issue Passport Agency, IG in particular, and got one of their representatives on the phone. And he clued me in that they only take care of special process, diplomatic, military, and other special interests, although I think that the consulary, ambassadorial, and diplomatic immunities that apply to the non-citizen U.S. national passport that they offer in their page 3 of the warning block as the alternative to the fail-safe that they usually like people to, let's call it lacking sophistication, select U.S. citizen that most everybody defaults
1: no,
0: to.
1: No,
0: and
1: there,
0: wherever you...
1: Chris, now, hold on. There ain't a box that asks you if you're a U.S. citizen on that form. There's a box that asks you if your parents were, but they do not ask you. They carry the presumption that you have to overcome. That's what's in the document with the warning box. It's saying
0: I don't dispute that, but they
1: go ahead.
0: They say in particular they only issue to U.S. citizens or non-citizen U.S. nationals explicitly.
1: Well, they do. And they say, but they don't use non-citizen in that statement. They say they only issue passports to U.S. citizens or nationals. The only place they use that non-citizen nomenclature is in the oath. It's the only place I've ever found they use it.
0: I will correct you, Roger.
1: Okay.
0: On the current passport form, DSM-11, that is explicitly the language, either A, implied, a U.S. citizen, or B, implied, a non-citizen U.S. national, and that's a small N, small C,
1: and
0: non-citizen.
1: And that's explicitly. And that's not in the oath? That's in another statement on the form?
0: That's in the warning block at the bottom of page 3. I think there's one other place in the linguistics of the form that it's also articulated in that specific fashion.
1: Well, you see, the passport application is the only place that they would use that, because they're trying to convince you to stay under the presumption. And the average person that even takes the time to read that stuff, and that's a very small percentage, I'm going to promise you. Okay, the people that do sit down and read
0: I guess we have to cut up amongst those.
1: Yep, and you're looking at that. All they want's a passport. They're going to Denmark to go to the red light district, okay? And so that kind of nomenclature doesn't mess with them. Hold on, let's see who's calling here. Gary's going to join us here. So they put that in there for one express reason. And that's for that guy that's the rare guy that reads it. And he's going, well, I don't know what this U.S. national is, but it says it's a non-citizen, and I know I'm a citizen, so I know I can't be one of those. That's exactly why they put it in there, don't you think, Gary?
3: They jumped to a fatally wrong conclusion.
1: Yep. Well, with a small percentage of us, now we know what their little game is. How you doing, Gary?
4: Doing fine. Thank you. How are you, gentlemen?
1: Pretty good.
3: Perfect.
4: Good, good. Glad to hear it. Glad to hear it.
2: Better.
4: Better than you were, huh?
1: Yeah.
2: Okay. Oh, yeah.
1: Shane has done us all the great courtesy of going and urinating on Apple and Google Hedges, which we appreciate very much.
4: Yeah.
1: Shane.
4: When you were asking him earlier, I thought I could see him saying, yep, as we speak. But taking care of business right now. But anyway, just enjoying the discourse and enjoyed Paul yesterday as always, and hanging out here and had a couple comments and a question.
1: Okay, shoot. So, we'll take all of them.
4: Regarding earlier, yeah, back over a year ago when I was actually was a little bit further back when I was really seeking truth, and like I texted you, it was really from a spiritual standpoint, and I had no idea that it would come from a political aspect. And at the time, the church I was in, it went through all kinds of splits and all. In fact, Patrick's background and mine are very, very similar to the Armstrong, that avenue. But anyway, it all disintegrated in all kinds of splits, and it was just a confusion and a big mess. And I was really perplexed, and I was really pleading, you know, what is the truth? I felt like Tom Cruise in A Few Good Men. You know, I want the truth. And so
3: you can't
4: time went on.
1: No, he can.
4: I was like, lay it on me. I don't care what it is. Yeah,
1: huh?
4: Yeah, I'm kidding. A little time went on. A few years went by and all. And then start coming across this political process. And it was, the Judge Anna and these other sources too, and more confusion there. But I didn't realize, I had no idea. It blindsided me, you know, that this process would be thrown in my, tossed in my lap. And really when you step back and as Rod and the very newbies are coming in, you start to see the parallel between the spiritual and the political. I mean, there's a direct parallel, like
1: sure
4: you said. Direct parallel. I mean, because the freedom versus slavery, it's political, but it's very much spiritual, absolutely, all the way, 100%. And so it's just really incredible. And I just wanted to share that with everyone. And that I had no idea that it was coming from this angle. And wanting truth, you know, the father said, okay, you want truth? I'll lay it in your lap, son. And but it's been a fantastic education. And you're grateful every day. You're so thankful that, you know, we the few are seeing this. And eyes to see, you know. And if you stay open-minded and humble and keep that contrite heart and – you know, you stay teachable, your teacher will come as y'all have for me. And you need to continue to learn. And it's just been, a good journey. So, but I wanted to share that with you And
1: well, let me say, Gary, with you being new, let me just interject this, that the further you get into this, the more those lines will converge on the political and the spiritual part of this. And it just, it is a wonderful way, and it's my own path, too, to be brought back to a spirituality that just really improves your life and helps others. It's a wonderful experience.
4: I'm sure it deepens too. Your appreciation, respect for freedom, and as you go, and especially as you cut the cord, like Chris has recently done. I'm about to. I'm sure you know, like you said, you feel empowered, and you know, that level of understanding.
1: Well, it's like a muscle. Deepens. It's like a muscle, Gary. Yeah. If you don't use it, it atrophies. So
4: right.
1: You just do it and forget about it, and you don't change your life, then nothing's going to change. What's changed is your life, and people don't realize it. They're becoming empowered, and the more they do it and the more they exercise that muscle, the stronger that muscle gets.
4: And have you found that through the years, people have come in contact with, I know there's people that are like shunned by it, you know, you're going to have those, but have you had folks that have come along the way where they just see your example and like maybe, you know, certain aspects of your life and they're like, well, you know, just by maybe certain action you've taken or whatever, or maybe even a comment where they're like, wow, that's impressive.
1: Well, you know, what I'll tell you, the person that comes to mind right off the bat is Daryl, because and Daryl's real busy. We don't get to hear from him too much or as often as we used to, and that's okay. I understand everybody's got to do their own stuff, and people drift in and out of this, okay? But Daryl heard me on Joyce, I believe, or maybe on Microfecto, or not Microfecto. Hell, I've gone through so many of them, I forget what they are. That third ex-wife that I was on. Anyway, Daryl heard me, bought the book, read it.
4: Yeah.
1: He's pretty intellectual dude. Went through all of the inner mental gymnastics, filed his affidavit, and I never even met him till he got all that done.
4: Yeah.
1: Usually people are asking questions and this, that, and the other, which is I totally understand, because we've been intimidated into a loss of power by these guys. And so it's hard for people. Some people come out of that, and some people never will come out of it. Okay? So, but he did all that. There's a lot of you guys have done really substantial things, but Daryl sticks in my mind just because of the way he came from and the authoritative way that he's commanded the information.
4: Right.
3: If I might,
4: taking the bull by the horns.
1: Yep. Go ahead, Chris.
3: For Gary, because your voice, your spirit, rings so true, so authentic, so credible, I expect that you will likely run into some controversy along the way. So I urge you to be on your constant guard. Be constantly vigilant, alert, and well-informed and ready to defend your position with knowledge, because you will likely invite the attention of the principalities of evil, most likely in the extreme, I'm fearful.
1: Well, you know, you don't
4: I understand. You don't yank
1: on Superman's cape. Isn't that what Jim Croce used to say?
3: I have.
1: Okay.
3: I don't
1: well,
3: recommend
1: yeah.
3: it.
1: So it's I mean, there's no sense aggravating it. Just do go about your business. The biggest roadblock we've really got is driver's license issues. Okay. And I think if somebody wants to go through the precedent steps of doing all the proper front end due process things, and carries that little affidavit with them, should you get stopped, should you get ticketed, make sure that gets attached as an exhibit to the thing you sign, and I doubt that anybody will ever get prosecuted for it.
4: Yeah, it's like Terrence or Chuck, I forgot which one, said recently, you know, have copies. And that's just, that makes sense, all the sense in the world, having a copy in the glove box,
1: well,
4: in the car.
1: Even,
4: and
1: you could, even more specific, you could have a copy of your affidavit, of course. That's why you want to keep it one page, so it's short, okay? You're not handing multiple page documents to people. Let's see if we can get Daryl's, sure. Our buddy Daryl's going to join us here. And then maybe have that, and then maybe have another, maybe have another little letter that spells out some of the driving versus traveling issues. So you give them two, my affidavit right. here, and here is some of this other stuff. It gets that prosecutor. I don't think they'll ever prosecute anybody. They don't want this stuff coming up in court. Hey, Daryl, how you doing?
4: Right.
5: Oh, I heard somebody was talking about my big nose position.
1: Yeah, man, we were.
5: Welcome.
4: Ears were burning.
5: Yeah, that must have been my Kazarian nose. I think I got a pretty heavy dose of that in my bloodline. Actually, I put a little beanie on, and I got about an eight inch white beard on me right now, and I look like one of them guys. I could be Rabbi Daryl.
1: Are you doing weddings yet?
5: No.
1: Did you hear my story about Sunday, Daryl?
5: Yeah. No, I walked in from the shop and.
1: Oh, this yeah. I covered it the other day. Yeah. We didn't do a show Monday. I think I covered it Tuesday. I go to a wedding Sunday. That's one of our expat guys, good guy from Cleveland, and he's marrying an Ecuadorian girl he's been with for 5 years, and she's particularly enchanted by this Orthodox Jewry stuff for some reason, but I'm sure she was raised Roman Catholic. And so I'm out there at the wedding, and walks down the driveway an Orthodox rabbi, and it's an Orthodox Jewish ceremony for two Gentiles. That's the darndest thing I ever saw, man.
4: That's funny.
5: Well, yeah, they probably had to sign a release saying they would observe the Noahide laws.
1: Well, they signed a whole bunch of stuff. Now, listen, in the ceremony, they were signing contracts and having them witnessed. And after the ceremony, he came up to me and said something about the Noahide laws. You're exactly right.
5: Yeah, I really wasn't kidding about that. That's you absolutely have to understand who you're engaged with at all the times. The only way to gain the perspective is through time. You sort of have to relax here, let your shoulders down, take deep breaths, understand that the things you don't comprehend will come to you eventually. You can always test yourself by saying, if you can't explain something to somebody relatively simply, you don't know enough to talk about it. Okay, mm-hmm. So you use that as a gauge with yourself to go, I need to, you know, make a list of things that are being problematic or puzzling you. And check them off like a checklist. You know, it's like, well, this word, I seem to be stumbling on this word. I seem to be stumbling on this concept. Well, write that down and just use it as a checklist. Don't think your memory's going to do all this, you know. And be very practical, be pragmatic, be realistic. Use common sense. Understand that when you really get confused, it's because you haven't deprogrammed enough. You're still trying to fit the old words and emotions and feelings into the same space. It doesn't work. And, you know, and relax a little bit, you know. People really get wrapped around the axle on this, you know. And, it is spiritual. Yeah, it's very spiritual in the sense that, you know, our Lord and Savior came back, and he if you repent, all your debts are paid. Your debts of sin are paid. All your access to the tree of knowledge of good and evil. So this is where people. I'm not being figurative about this. I'm actually being very direct. I'm not being abstract. This is straight out the end of a 50 cal for you. Okay, if you are engaged, any of us, in our daily lives, in the access to the knowledge the tree of good and evil, you're going to be tainted with that. And that's usually done, almost always done by contract or covenant.
1: Hold on, Darryl. Hold on. Sounds like somebody's running. So, sounds like someone's running in the background.
5: It's not me.
1: Okay.
5: It's not me.
1: All right, Dave.
5: All right. Yeah. So if you find yourself in a bind, get it? You hear what I'm saying? You get yourself in a bind, mm-hmm. Then, you know, there's a reason why these words of old are used, you know, a binding, a bond. If you find yourself in a bind, look for the contract. Mm-hmm. Look for the contract. This is why when you go to renew your driver's, your little driver's license, slave card, you opt out of the voter registration. If you don't opt out of the voter registration, they have prima facie evidence that you are a U.S. citizen. You have considered yourself to be a U.S. citizen.
6: Isn't there a form for opting out?
1: Or you could just ask them to take your name. You know, there's an option.
5: Yeah, you opt out.
1: You could elect to go down there and be an elector and up your status with them.
6: Mm-hmm.
1: I don't know how to tell you to do that, but I know it can be done because John and Glenn did it, and they had never filed us an affidavit with the Secretary of State at that point. Still haven't, to my knowledge. John never will. Glenn, I don't know.
6: I thought a form was mentioned a while back opting out of the election process.
1: Well, I'll tell you what you could do. Instead of using their form, Gary, just send them a copy of the affidavit that you sent to state with a nice little cover letter.
6: Right.
1: I'm no longer this status. Yep. Please remove me from this status from the voting rolls.
6: Yeah. Simple enough.
5: Well, you know, if you were to vote, if you submit any affidavit or any paperwork stating to the contrary that you are a U.S. citizen, and then you participate in their elections, that's a felony.
1: When you come to that level of knowledge, why would you want to participate in their charade?
6: Exactly. Exactly.
5: Right. Well,
6: right. Yeah,
5: you wash your hands. You have to opt out. You know, sometimes these are positive actions, and sometimes they're negative actions. And a lot of times you're presumed to do a lot of things, and you know, you have to rebut the presumptions, and then you know, actively not consent in other areas. So if we go back to the spiritual part of this. Jesus, Yeshua, you know, paid our debts, okay? If we repented from sin, which is access to the tree of good knowledge, the tree of knowledge of good and evil. Okay, so what does the binding and the contract get you back into? It gets you back into license, which is dispensation, which is a absolutely a indulgence, okay? It's Roman Catholicism, okay? Your license, just look at it as Roman Catholicism, you know, back in the day when you could buy favor, and that's what you're doing with your license, is you're buying an indulgence, you're buying forgiveness. And this is in perpetuity, which is a sacrifice. So this all goes back to the Judaic, Judaic, Pharisee and Sadducee process of Old Testament and Babylonian Talmud sacrifice, when you know, hanging a chicken over your head and finding your goat, your Judas goat, paying your sin, your sacrifice. And so the municipal system, particularly the municipal system, is Vatican. It's it's of the pontiff, it's of Rome, your whole municipal system, all your counties, all your cities, all your towns, these aren't federal, they're municipal. This municipal is Roman Catholic. Okay? And so, and Roman Catholicism is just a subsidiary or of Judaism.
1: Okay. Persephone.
5: And,
6: very much.
5: And so this is,
6: yep.
1: Persephone.
5: And so this is why, yeah, yeah, Persephone stands on the Capitol building, you know. Mm-hmm. If you don't know who Persephone is, check it out. Okay, you wouldn't want to associate any good American Christian values with Persephone. She's a bad chick.
6: Yeah.
5: Okay.
6: Got it.
5: So,
6: yeah. Right.
5: They're telling everybody, and people deny it because they are still programmed. They're still programmed. Mm-hmm. You have to understand that the municipal system, all your incorporated municipalities are all Roman. Hence, you are paying. You are in Rome. You're a Roman citizen, and you're are on the contract to that, and you'll be held to that.
6: Yeah.
5: And
6: you're paying
5: your license, which is your indulgence. Your indulgence, yeah. and it's in perpetuity. Christ paid our debt one time. Okay, and when you're in the Roman Catholic system, in the municipal system, you have to do it perpetually. This is the link. I want you to put that link together. You are in sin and perpetuity, which means that you must constantly kill chickens. No, you must pay them.
1: and swing them over your head.
5: Right. Okay. This is.
1: Hey.
5: I mean, you know, come on. You know, connect the, you know, put the clevis pin in the hitch and connect the damn wagon up to the tractor here.
1: Hey,
5: this is what's going on.
1: Garrett, Darryl,
5: you know?
1: Let me tell you about that wedding. They had all of these Jewish rituals in the wedding. And one of them that was particularly amusing to me, the more I think about it, I laugh about it. In front of the bride and groom and the rabbi, there was a long kind of bunch of flowers in front of them under the tent. They had a tent. And the bride had a train that was 15 to 20 feet long. I mean, it was huge. And so she's got these two little girls with the train. And part of the ritual is they got to walk around that bar of flowers three times. And with that long train, those little girls were trying to keep up with them. And that train was getting all confused in the middle because they weren't doing it in sync. And I just had to sit there and laugh and think about the rituals. Because that whole ceremony had all these rituals in it, man. But now I will say the guy did refer to God, and he was Orthodox, and he was a pretty nice guy. He spoke a little English, and I really wanted to talk to him and about I wanted to start asking him about Reform Judaism versus Orthodox Judaism and about the Palestinian situation. And he got out of there before I could corner him and talk to him.
5: Well, here's you know, this won't come to any surprise to anybody that's on this phone call, so you have Orthodox Jewry, and you have the Hasidics, and you actually have two different camps of these people. So they can actually have the little dreadlocks and their funny hats, which are kind of cool in some ways, and the beards,
6: the curls,
5: and the prayer shawls, and you know, they wear the wardrobe, and you actually have two different camps of them. And so it's really important. It's really important to understand, have knowledge of the fact that even though somebody will say that they're Orthodox, you don't know which camp of Orthodoxy they are pertaining to.
1: That's true.
5: So when Jews refer to the Torah, when people who describe themselves as Jews, let me be accurate, when they describe themselves as Jews and they refer to the Torah, your next question in your mind should be, is he referring to the Talmudic Torah, or is he referring to the Old Testament Torah? Because they will say Torah, and you won't know which Torah they're talking about. Yes, in fact, there are two different Torahs. And if you don't understand, you're going to get rolled again, and you're going to end up in the ditch, and you're going to have mud and weeds on you. You're going to go, well, This doesn't make any sense. I just told you why you need to separate this. So if you want to understand what's really going on, you do this on YouTube, do a little search engine work, and goes and type in Jews against Zionism. Okay, mm-hmm. And those are the Old Testament Torah Jews. And then you have the other Judaics that will say they're Torah Jews, and they are Talmud Torah, which is Babylonian, which is the oral law written down. And they're the ones who are Orthodox in that vein, but they look the same.
6: Yeah.
5: So...
6: And Daryl, you're back to the dialectic, right?
1: Yep.
6: That's the dialectic once again.
1: Oh, they use skillfully.
5: Yeah.
1: They use it.
5: Engineered. I mean, if everybody would, if you would reach in your pocket right now, you probably have a dialectic in your pocket. It's called a coin. Mm-hmm. You have a coin in your pocket. That's a dialectic.
1: It is.
5: Okay.
6: Right.
5: Right there. You look on one side, then you look on the other.
6: Yeah.
5: Okay, there's your dialectic. Okay, so come on, let's use some of the common sense that our grandparents had. You know, we need to bring back some of these old words, old concepts. And I just wanted to share something here real quick, because something I came across here a couple of weeks ago, and it goes back into, not that we need any more. Analysis of the basic problem here, but I found this particularly interesting. It goes back into the year 1924, and I don't know if anybody on the call here has ever heard of a guy by the name of Lord Montagu Norman. Anybody heard that name before?
1: Yep,
6: I have.
5: Mm-hmm. Okay, yep. So Lord Montagu Norman is the governor of the Bank of England. The governor of the Bank of England. And in 1924, he travels all the way over here to the colonies, the Commonwealth, and I'm not kidding about that. And he addresses the United States Bankers Association. Okay, that's basically the top of the top. He's talking to all the Federal Reserve people. He comes over in 1924. Who's president? Mr. Taft. What is the 1920s? Well, it's the Roaring Twenties. What are they doing? We got easy money. The Federal Reserve is pumping out money. What are people doing with it? Building big fancy houses, doing the Charleston, and borrowing money to play the stock market. Sound familiar?
6: Indeed.
5: Sound familiar?
1: On margin.
5: Okay.
1: On margin, Daryl.
5: Yeah, on margin.
6: Oh,
5: and margins can't be called.
6: Margin. Yeah.
5: Yeah. Oh, yeah. The tree of knowledge of good and evil has been played a long time ago. That's what the Federal Reserve System is. It is the epitome of the tree of knowledge of good and evil.
1: It is.
5: So this is what Lord Montagu, governor of the Bank of England, had to say, in quotes, at that meeting to his followers. This is what he said. He goes, "Capital must protect itself in every possible way, both by combination and legislation. Debts must be collected, mortgage foreclosed as rapidly as possible. When through process of law, the common people lose their homes, they will become more docile and more easily governed through the strong arm of the government applied by a central power of wealth under leading financiers. These truths are well known among our principal men who are now engaged in forming an imperialism to govern the world." He goes on to say, "By dividing the voters through political party system, we can get them to expend their energies in fighting for questions of no importance. It is thus by discreet action we can secure for ourselves that which has been so well planned and so successfully accomplished." Well, this was coming up on the end of Taft's administration, and who comes in after him? Herbie Hoover, okay? And Herbie Hoover is somebody they don't talk about much. He gets a bad rap. He deserves it. Taft and Hoover were part of the continuation after World War I to bring United States, America, under control, and they're going to do it this way. This was all Hoover. Pre-planned, predestined, and precision. Okay? And so they had to have Taft and Hoover with the Roaring Twenties to do the setup for what the hammer that Franklin Delano Roosevelt was going to bring in, who was a crypto Jew. Okay, so, and I just look around now for the last 20 years and I see what they're doing with money and liar loans and QE and all this other stuff, and it's not exactly the same, but it sure feels the same.
1: It is the same.
5: And when they slam this thing down, guess what'll happen to people? They'll be very docile. When they slam this thing down, they will be very docile. Maybe not you, maybe not me. I've never been domesticated. I still have to go outside, you know, in the morning. I don't like to use the bathroom. I'm not domesticated. Okay? And so they want everybody, they can docile people through monetary oppression. And I predict they're going to run this plan again because it works. I just thought I'd share that. I thought it was particularly powerful.
1: Well, let me, it's a transition.
5: Statement.
1: In broadcasting, they call that a segue. Okay. And if you think Daryl's exaggerating even a little bit, I'm going to read you the following list very carefully. This is out of Zero Hedge. The following are 12 statistics that prove that the U.S. is facing a consumer debt apocalypse, exactly as Daryl just brought us up to. Number one, total consumer debt in the United States just passed the $4 trillion mark. This has never happened before in all of U.S. history. Number two, when you throw in mortgages and all other kinds of individual debts, U.S. consumers are now $13.5 trillion in debt. A whopping 480 million credit cards are in circulation in the country. 480 million credit cards. That number has shot up by nearly 13% in the last 4 years. Number four, U.S. consumers are now carrying $870 billion worth of balances on their credit cards right now, approaching a trillion. Number five, 56% of Americans that currently have credit card balances have been carrying them for more than a year. Number six, the number of seriously delinquent credit card accounts in the U.S. has shot up to 37 million. 37 million seriously delinquent. Number seven, Americans now owe a total of $1.3 trillion in their auto loans. Number eight, at this moment, more than 7 million Americans are delinquent on their auto loan payments. The figure has already surpassed what we witnessed during the peak of the last recession by about a million. Number nine, the total amount of student debt loan in the U.S. has reached $1.5 trillion. Over the last 10 years, that number has more than doubled. Number 10, right now, more than $166 billion in student loan debt is considered to be seriously delinquent. Number 11, millennials are now more than $1 trillion in debt. No generation of Americans has ever been deeper in debt at this stage in their lives. And number 12, the last one, one recent survey found that 78% of Americans are living paycheck to paycheck. Suffocating debt levels are a big reason why that figure is so incredibly high. Almost 80% of the country is living paycheck to paycheck. How about that for a segue there, Mr. Daryl?
5: I think it's a great segue, and if you would if you would build on top of everything you just said, you would look at all those individuals and go, you know, if you're living under that kind of pressure, what's your health like?
1: Yeah.
5: Are you really healthy? Are you feeling real good? You know, do you even have time to think about what we're talking about if you're under that kind of pressure?
1: Nope.
5: You're so disorganized. You're so distracted. You're so compartmentalized. I would dare say you are probably in a traumatized, self-induced, fractured state of mentality. You're fractured. You're like taking a glass and throwing it on the concrete. You're in pieces. This is the first strategy of a tactic in the tactics of warfare. The tactic and the strategy of warfare is to disorganize, disassociate.

0: you know, the proverbial gerbil in the cage, the treadmill, just keep everyone busy, busy, and keep them entertained and under financial stress and just go, go, go. They don't have time to look at what is really happening behind the scenes,
1: you know,
0: the overall picture.
1: How many times did I tell
2: you
1: y'all?
2: Pull this back direct, go ahead.
1: Gary mentioned a word earlier that I find increasingly as I get into this important, and that's the word humility. And the humbleness and the blessing and the gratitude for all of us that we are able to receive this and implement it in our lives. And maybe even to reach out and help others do the same.
2: I mean, you know, that's why it's so important that if you decide to put your hand on that plow or pick up that sword, then you have a personal duty at that point. Just like if you're trying to spread the word of our Lord and Savior, you have a duty to be competent in what you're talking about. You don't have to be the world's greatest expert, but when you open your pie hole, what you're saying has to be truthful.
1: And let's circle
2: it
1: back.
2: It has to be accurate.
1: Let me circle back
0: and
1: a minute.
0: And not kick the hornet's nest.
1: Let me circle back a minute, because I was a professional teacher for 10 years. And I learned a lot. I didn't have any instruction or anything.
2: Me too.
1: But Daryl too. And what Daryl and I both learned is that the old saying in teaching, if you ever want to learn something, teach it. And that's why I encourage y'all to talk to people about this, because you strengthen your own knowledge and understanding. You can't teach somebody else something that you don't understand.
0: Right. Daryl,
2: That's why your parents didn't teach you. Let's connect the dots here. This is why nobody's ever taught you, because they didn't know it, and you can't teach what you don't know. Listen, look back on the Greatest Generation. Okay, the Greatest Generation, World War II. Okay, when those men came back, the ones that did come back, they were traumatized. They were broken. They weren't only physically wounded, they were emotionally destroyed. And by the way, completely unavailable for their families for the most part. They might have worked their butts off. They might have put a roof over their head and food in their belly. But I'll tell you what, the alcoholism, the abuse, the anger, the PTSD, post-traumatic stress syndrome, they weren't there. And guess what? Guess what that generation raised? Because the men were unavailable. They raised the generation, the flower children generation. Okay? And who took advantage of that?
1: Me.
2: All right. So they came out, the children of the Greatest Generation were wastes. They were orphaned. They were emotionally orphaned by their traumatized fathers that came back out of that. This is just social anthropology here.
1: Daryl, all they had to do was sow a few Tavistock seeds and it was on, buddy.
2: Yeah, absolutely. So if anybody hasn't read the book, because you should read from Sovereign to Serf, obviously.
0: Mm-hmm.
2: Again, but you should also read a book of similar size and gravity called Tragedy and Hope 101 by Joseph Plummer. Everybody needs to read this. You really need to get your head wrapped around this idea of Zionism and Cecil Rhodes. And you know, it's all well and fine, and we need to be clear and concise and understand the Orthodox Jews, the non-Orthodox Jews. We need to grasp this. We also need to know who's behind the scenes. Who's behind that?
0: Right.
2: Well, you have to go back. You have to go back to what Carol Fugler was talking about.
1: Yep.
0: Yeah. And you want to know your enemy.
2: And so
1: Yep. You don't want to. You've got to.
2: If

0: You have to. You have to.
1: If the only thing that's in the, if the only thing that's coming out of your mouth in the front of your brain is Jews, Jews, Jews, you're going to miss the boat.
2: Yep.
1: Right. Because the guys that are pulling the strings, the guys that are facilitating this, the money people of the money people, it's the Rhodes Trust.
0: Yeah.
2: Yep.
1: Or that's where that organization started. And by the way, they were deeply intertwined, inseparably intertwined with Zionism.
2: Yep.
1: Okay. So it's all the same thing. It's just a different layer. And it's a deep, much deeper layer, and that layer is still present here today. This is, you know, and I'll give you the perfect example. I'm gonna put a name on their representatives right now. I'm gonna put a name on them. Okay, Senior Executive Service.
2: That's a bunch.
1: The Senior Executive Service. If you don't know what that is their inside men. Okay, and the Senior Executive Service works for the Crown. They work for the City of London. They are the deep state, and the deep state is in control. It all goes back to Rome, but it goes through the City of London. all roads lead to Rome, but you first got to pass through the City of London.
2: Yep.
0: Right. Isn't it more or less a triune, and the British Crown is the financial hub, the Pope, the Vatican, is the spiritual hub, and then D.C. has the military. That's why we go around as a country, you know, just blowing everyone up, creating wars. But isn't the three, well, that well, triune
1: what's
0: back
1: what's
0: to the...
1: Sweet
2: always,
1: stuff?
2: Everything's always
1: what's
2: done in
1: sweet,
2: threes,
1: what's
2: Gary.
1: What's the sweet stuff?
2: Gary, it's always done in threes because
0: yeah,
2: that's
0: three.
2: The Holy Grail.
0: Right.
2: That's the Holy Grail.
0: Yeah, the square, back to the square.
1: I used to say to people, you got a mouse in your pocket. What's this wee stuff? I ain't a part of that. Yeah. I opted out.
0: Yeah.
1: Let's connect this again. This is why after knowing what I know, I had to remove myself. I can't contribute to them. I can't tithe to them. I have to come out of them. You have to do this. Okay?
0: Yeah.
1: That's what I have to do. Okay? So, you know, there's three parts to that. Okay? But they act as a unit. For all practical purposes, it acts as one. And... Mm-hmm. This is why I keep trying to say, it's why I try to keep bringing forward to people, the federal government isn't the municipal government. The federal government isn't the municipal government. You're dealing with municipal government or courts or any of it, you're dealing with Rome. And this is the Justinian Code.
0: Yes.
1: All right.
0: I hear it. I don't mean to step on you, but... it brought up a question that directly ties into this monetary system, and I had that question this morning.
2: Okay.
0: You know, it's been – you've mentioned, Roger, the quote of the Graves Commission report from the Reagan administration that not one penny, the income tax, federal income tax, goes to fund the government. It goes to the IMF. Now,
2: he doesn't say the IMF. He doesn't say the IMF.
0: Oh, he does?
2: He just says it doesn't go to the day-to-day runnings of the federal government, and anybody can go to your search engine and put in the Grace Report, and all that information will pop up.
0: Okay. Right. And knowing that, you just aren't in, you know, after you read it, it arms yourself with that much more knowledge so you have an answer for someone. You know, like I was talking to my brother a while back about, you know, going through this process. And he was saying, not paying income tax, is that right? But, you know, he was like, is that right, Gary? And so, you know, if you have that knowledge behind you to be there for an answer, you know, then you can... share, no doubt, and educate. But I was thinking it goes to the IMF. I misunderstood that. And it goes to the bondholders
1: of the bankruptcy.
0: Right.
1: Who's holding the bond on the bankruptcy? It goes to them.
0: That's what that other part was. Yeah, the bondholders. And what's the bond backed by? It's the serfs, the birth certificates. That's why they're in a vault and protected, hypothecated. And I understand that. I get that. So I was just thinking, it went to the IMF, and I thought there was a correlation of the IMF and the bondholders.
2: No, the IMF.
0: They were one and the same.
2: The IMF. But, hold on. Let me see if I can clarify it for you and differentiate it just a bit. The IMF is the entity that took over after the bankruptcy. And they instilled a new office at that time, I believe, called the Secretary of the Treasury. There wasn't a Secretary of the Treasury before the bankruptcy.
1: Yeah.
2: There was a Treasurer of the United States, but not a Secretary of the Treasury.
1: Yeah.
2: And they created that position, opened up the banks under regulations that were newly issued after the bank holiday. And he is the receiver in bankruptcy, evidently along with the Attorney General. Now, when you think about it, if you were going to pull this scam off and come in and take over a country and milk it like they've done, you'd need to have the money, control of the money, and you'd need to have control of law enforcement. So it makes perfect sense.
0: Mm-hmm. Sure. It does.
1: Right. The whole IMF World Bank aspect of this was consolidated under Bretton Woods after World War II. And where United States, here's the big picture, Gary. Britain wanted to reconquest and dominate United America. Okay, they couldn't do that militarily, and after World War I, they were basically bankrupt, and they knew that for them to go forward, they would have to basically leverage the United States to be the front, to be the muscle. So they had to reconquest financially, not militarily, financially, through intelligence and politics, the United States, which they did. And Britain, British, They didn't have to pay back America for their lend-lease program. They didn't have to pay back the debts out of World War I. And they did this through this series of processes. They did through the 1920s with the Roaring Twenties, the collapse of the economy, the Depression, and bringing in Roosevelt. And then the Second World War sealed the trap on the United States, okay, as a colony, as a financial subsidiary of the British. And I know that's a big statement, but if you look where the IMF and the World Bank come out of, Roger, isn't it? They're chartered by the UN.
2: I'm sure they probably are. I don't remember. I think the IMF may have been formed back around the bankruptcy. Maybe that's a good topic to do a little research on and get some specifics. But there's no doubt that they are in control. Is that you, Shane?
3: Yes, BIS.
2: The Bank of International Settlements was formed in the 30s.
4: Yep.
2: And I've got the verbiage on that because McFadden got up on the House floor and went over the whole setup of that deal and what it was intended to do, and that's in the congressional record.
1: Now, I want to point out a couple other people that are deep state enemies of Americans and America. This is the CFR. Council for Foreign Relations.
0: Uh-huh.
1: Everybody involved in that are traitors and hostile. They're globalists, globalist capitalists, which is the other dialectic, the flip side. Put your hand in your pocket, get your coin. What's on the other side of that? Communism. Okay? Global capitalism, when you turn the coin over, it says communism.
2: Yep.
1: Okay? And that's the CFR. Now, who's their parent corporation, or who's their parent sponsor, who sponsored the CFR? Well, it was Cecil Rhodes and his gang, and they came out of the Royal Institute of International Affairs out of London. Okay, so that is a foreign body sitting on our shores, and as Hillary Clinton is on YouTube saying, I'm glad to come down here two blocks to get our orders for what our policies are supposed to be. And she was addressing the Council for Foreign Relations.
2: And everybody laughed. Okay. Everybody laughed.
1: Yeah. Because they knew it was true. It's only funny if it's true. Okay. So, who else are the named traitors, okay, liars, globalists? We're talking about directly. Just pull up a list of all the Rhodes Scholars, okay?
0: There you have it.
1: The Rhodes Scholars. Pull up a list of all the Marshall Scholars. There you have it. Okay, where are they?
2: Did I ever tell you that I got to meet an ex-World Bank president that was a Rhodes Scholar? Personally, just briefly, but I have a friend who's a real good friend of his, and this was in Atlanta. I can tell you his name. His name's David Bach, B-O-C-H, I believe, and he was a Rhodes Scholar with Bill Clinton, same time in that class, and so I had told our mutual friend all this stuff I knew, and he went back to his buddy and said, is any of this true? And he told him, he said, man, the World Bank is so screwed up, they couldn't have done any of that stuff. So evidently there's a lot of confusion on the inside, and I did meet him personally. He was a nice guy in the brief meeting. But anyway, that's just one of the experiences I've had in this little path of mine. We're getting a little bit close here. Let me just say, tomorrow, of course, is Brent. I would encourage everybody to go to hellstormaudiobook.com and download the prologue, and let's see how Paul starts his new career, which it may turn out to be, honestly, because he's real good on the air. I just love listening to him. I love those Wednesday shows. Let me get towards the closeout today. I got a good piece of news for us to close out on. I think you'll be really surprised. The source of this is the Jerusalem Post. Okay? And the title of the article is, only 12% of Americans think Israel is a top foreign policy partner. Now, this is a Pew Research that was global. Only 12% of Americans think Israel is a top foreign policy partner, according to a Pew study released earlier this month. According to the poll, 37% of Americans believe the UK would be the most valuable partner, and after that, China, followed by Canada. However, more Republicans seem to believe Israel is a key partner, with 25%, get this, 5% of Democrats considered Israel a worthy policy partner. So isn't that interesting news right there? You can see why they're reacting so much to BDS and the Omar comment and the other things, is they know this. We don't.
1: Well, It's taken me a long time to just come out and say this directly. I was very patient. I'm of the position now that Donald Trump, regardless of anything else that may occur, is a stone-cold Zionist.
2: He's right in there. I agree with you 100%, Daryl. I'm sorry to say that. I'm sorry to hear you say it, and I'm sorry to see it unfold.
0: Yeah.
2: But that's pretty obvious from some of the things he's doing, that if he ain't one, they're pulling his strings, one of the two.
0: Yeah, I've been suspicious of that. Yeah. And, well, and you know, and all the people he's around, of course, you do the Sun Tzu. You keep your enemies closer. But yeah, I've suspicioned that for a while. You see the signs; they're there. No doubt.
2: Well, this Venezuela thing is a key sign, because we got no business being down there and putting those people through what they're putting them through. This electricity thing was an obvious Stuxnet virus. There was sabotage in there, and I heard the guy from the UN talking today on an interview, and I did not know they pulled the same damn thing in Chile back in the '60s with Allende. Before he was overthrown, there was an entire national power blackout.
1: Wait till they do it to the Northeast power grid.
2: Yep,
1: They can do it here, too.
2: Yep, they sure can.
0: Yeah.
2: So, well, we'll be back tomorrow with Brent. Whistler's going to come on. I don't know what the rest of the day holds for me, but I hope for you that it holds something good. I appreciate everybody that contributed today and all you guys that are out there. I care about each and every one of you, and I say that from the bottom of my heart, because each and every one of you, even the Rod, like, came on this week, they have no idea the path that I've walked to get that guy aware. And I do that for all of you, and we strengthen each other. It's a mutual positive reinforcement bond, and I just care about each and every one of you. So, Daryl, I'm sure glad you called in today when we mentioned your name. Chris, always. Gary, the sharp new students are our best asset. And, you know, we've even turned Brent, I believe, and we'll hear from him tomorrow. I'm not sure what's on his mind. But you guys have a good day and noodle on what we do, and we'll do some research and come up with some answers and help to educate some of our fellow believers, because they all end up being believers, because it is a spiritual battle, Gary, exactly as you alluded to earlier. And all of us have learned that lesson. Oh,
0: iron,
2: you know what?
0: Sharpens iron.
2: You know why I don't hear any music is because I had the volume down. I guess the show's probably almost already over. I had the volume down to keep those blasted
0: Adios,
2: noises.
0: Guys.
2: I'll see y'all
0: Very
2: tomorrow.
0: Good.
2: We'll be back with Brent.
0: Thank you, gentlemen.
2: Ciao, ciao.
3: Thank
2: there
3: you.
2: It is. There he is.
0: Thank you. Ciao. Adios.
2: Ciao, ciao, amigos.

0: USA Radio News, I'm Ron Warner. Los Angeles County is taking State Farm to court, accusing the insurance giant of failing Eaton and Palisades wildfire survivors.
1: County officials say survivors have faced long delays, repeated changes to claim adjustments, underpayments, and inconsistent handling of temporary living expenses. The lawsuit accuses State Farm of violating California's unfair competition and false advertising laws. The county is seeking financial restitution and court orders requiring State Farm to change its claim practices. The company says it's already paid more than $6 billion. I'm Mark Mayfield.
0: Tiger Woods is losing his driver's license after pleading no contest to reduce charges in Florida. Woods appeared before a Martin County judge this morning to accept punishment for reckless driving and refusing to submit to a lawful test.
2: I want you to understand fine news of driving is for the safety of the public. There are no exceptions. If you were to drive for any reason at all, you would go immediately back to jail.
0: The judge suspended the Golf Star's license for 5 years and ordered a $1,500 fine. Woods was arrested in March on suspicion of DUI after crashing into another vehicle. Police found painkillers in his pocket, and he later traveled overseas for inpatient treatment. If John Lennon was alive today, he'd be welcoming a new grandchild. Dari Allbinger has a story.
3: Lennon wrote this song for his son, Sean Ono Lennon. Now Sean can sing it to his own beautiful boy. Lennon, son of the late Beatles legend, and Yoko Ono welcomed his first child with partner Charlotte Kemp Mull on Tuesday. The little guy's name is Aurelius. Among those offering congratulations, singer Patti Smith. Kemp Mull, who performs with Lennon in the duo The Ghost of a Sabretoothed Tiger, says she's been playing Aphex Twin and Stravinsky for the baby. I'm Daria Albinger.
0: From America's News Network, USA Radio News.
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0: At least 8 civilians are hurt as Russia carried out aerial attacks across Ukraine for the 7th straight day today. Richard Engel reports.
6: Ukrainian President Zelensky warned that Russia's airspace will be swarmed with drones to ground flights and close air traffic. Russian airspace will be effectively closing, he said. President Putin called Zelensky's threat state terrorism.
0: Zelensky is warning foreign airlines that the sky over Russia will be filled with Ukrainian drones as the war continues, and it will not be safe for civilian planes anymore. Meantime, Putin is responding to reports that Ukraine is using British drones to strike Russian targets. When asked whether Moscow is considering targeting UK military facilities, he responded with, "That's a military secret." The search is still continuing for a hiker who is still missing following deadly flash flooding at the Grand Canyon over the weekend. Incident Commander Brian Bloom says the past few days have been difficult.
7: The whole entire community, the families, the employees, the visitors, with a looming stress over their head of what's next.
0: Timothy Smith of Texas remains unaccounted for after crews scoured stretches of the Colorado River looking for him. The bodies of his two friends who had been hiking with him, identified as John Justy and Brent Rosencrans, have already been recovered. More than 80 people in the canyon's Bright Angel Canyon and Phantom Ranch areas were rescued on Saturday. I'm Ron Warner, USA Radio News.
8: 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I just want to warn you, traffic is tough out there.
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Ladies and gentlemen, it's the Ron Edwards American Experience Talk Show, where our unalienable rights are celebrated. 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

good day, good day. Hello and how are you? I'm Ron Edwards and welcome to the Ron Edwards American Experience Talk Show. Lots of things to cover this day, some good, some bad, some in between. And, you know, when you think about the legislator, the job of a legislator, what does it entail? The individual is elected to public office, let's say Congress, for example, and they're supposed to enact laws, legislation, etc., to benefit our republic. And when situations arise, and it's being brought to their attention by the president, for example, they are to, you know, take time to do something about it, yay or nay, you know, but make a decision. But because of the inactivity of the legislators, up to 300,000 babies born to foreign tourists in the United States over the past few years. Why is this continuing to happen when we know that these foreign-born babies in our republic, they're not being brought here, mothers are not being brought here to drop their babies to become Americans. Nope. Well, they're brought here to become Americans, but they're not here to become loyal Americans. They're brought here so that they can have U.S. citizenship. Then they're taken back to their nation, most of them China, where they are programmed to hate the United States of America. I don't know who does a better job of programming young people to hate the United States of America, whether it's China or government schools in our country. It's a pretty good contest between the two. But studies are indicating that our nation is in yet another situation that poses a clear and present danger. And this has been going on for quite a time, for quite a while. And so you've got all of these birth tourist babies. I call them anchor babies. And then when you couple that with every other situation that is working against our republic, our very existence is a great nation. It is literally a miracle that we are still a great nation. Once again, legislators are refusing to do their job. In another situation, a father of a daughter who was maimed by a illegal border crosser has slammed Democrats. He said, there's no way you guys are sorry because you should have been doing your job. Democrats have been governing a certain way for decades. And the way that they've been governing has been totally against our republic. So, the father says, I reject you guys' sympathy now. Because he understands the Democrats have had years to work with conservative Republicans to come up with legislation to help protect Americans from illegal border crossers. Let's not forget the illegal border crosser that maimed his daughter, the father that I just spoke about, was let in by the Uncle Joe Biden administration. And it is Democrats that have pushed and pushed and pushed. And now you have Republicans, globalist Republicans, you know, the commerce gang, the Wall Street gang, who wants cheap labor in our country. They have joined the League of Democrats in order to keep illegals in our country. But see, when these people say, well, they're doing it to lower the cost of payment for work, but the 50 to 100 million illegals in our country are causing an increase of prices of everything else. So it is a net loss to the economy that these illegals are still here. And so you have these Commerce Department types, you have these leftist Democrats working together for different reasons, but they're still working together to keep these illegals here.
And so we find ourselves in a situation where if something does not give way in the very near future, when the Trump administration is no more, when you consider the midterm elections and the possibilities that are presented to us, we could end up in a very, very bad way in just a few short years. For example, in the state of Michigan, you have El Said, who's running for the Senate, and there's a very good chance that he may be elected. Because according to certain polls, he's ahead of Mike Rogers, the Republican, semi-conservative, by at least 5 points. And one has to wonder, well, why is that? How could that be? When El Said and other Muslims and other leftist Democrats are literally on record supporting anything that is destructive to our society. Well, folks, it comes down to something that I've said for years, that at least no less than 35% of Americans, those born in this country, agree with the evil. And there's something else that is something that is pretty unique to the state of Michigan. Something someone told me years ago when I worked, and I got into a discussion with the gentleman who now oversees road repairs throughout the state. And we were talking about a particular subject, and I said, my gosh, you guys really drive a hard bargain. He says, yeah, we like things tough. We're tough in Michigan. We like life hard. We like things difficult because we're tough, man. We're not like you soft Ohioans. And I said, boy, that sounds kind of retarded, but, you know, I let it go. But yet I see evidence of what he said all over the state of Michigan. People here love it the hard way. And that is why many people, I'm talking about suburban, successful people, you see signs in support of this Islamist who literally hates the people that want to vote for him. Many of these very successful people will lose their shirts if the Islamists continue to grow in stature and continue to be stupidly elected to office throughout this country. And so I find it amazing how so many Americans are in support of their own destruction. And one has to wonder, how do we get here? And it used to be said that if you tell the truth, you get out there, the people will see the light, the truth, the light of the truth, and do the right thing. Well, that's true for, I'd say, about 65 to 70% of people. But you've got that hardcore 35% that literally agrees with the people. Well, how did we get to this point? Through indoctrination in government schools, generation after generation. And if we don't watch ourselves, it will soon be 40% to 45%. And see, people that are on the evil side are usually much more active in their endeavors than those of us who just want things to at least not get worse. And so we're more calm, we're more less united. Too many on the side of so-called right are always looking for imperfections on our own side instead of uniting on what is right so we can defeat those that are literally out hell-bent on destroying us. So we shoot ourselves in the foot so often. I've seen it all the way ever since I was a child. You're listening to Ron Edwards' American Experience.

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1: Welcome back. This is the Ron Edwards American Experience. You know, my friends, from childhood, we are told to do the right thing, to speak the truth. When you see wrong, bring attention to it, etc., etc., etc. Welp, here's yet another reason why people are more hesitant to do just that. The mistress of ex-FBI special agent who investigated Trump-Russia collusion was found dead in her Florida home after a flurry of mysterious ex-posts. The alleged mistress of the ex-FBI special agent who investigated the Trump-Russia collusion, which was a big lie, was found dead in her Florida home, according to her family. Allison Guerrero was 52 years of age, was found dead in her Boynton Beach, Florida home, after firing off a flurry of mysterious ex-posts. You know, she spoke about that time period. And she was trying to get the truth out about it. And, well, she's now in dirt sleep. And so she posted about 75 ex-posts last week, in fact, before she was found dead in her home later that night. I believe it was Thursday night. And so, you know, it's kind of bad when, you know, we know that the Russia collusion situation was based upon a big lie. And the people that put that together, they need to be punished. But one of the worst things you can think about is someone that's telling the truth, coming forth about a situation, and then they end up dead. And this has happened so many times. According to the Daily Mail, Guerrero's father said that the circumstances surrounding his daughter's death is still a mystery. And they're waiting to get access to the autopsy report. And they'll be issuing a death certificate within the next few days, I guess. But all she did was, I guess, maybe she felt guilty or something, I don't know, but she wanted to get the truth out. She declared that she hates the FBI. Well, the FBI of that era during, you know, what they were doing was pretty wrong, and I can understand why she might feel hatred towards the FBI. And to be embroiled in something like that is kind of sad. The United States Army Secretary Dan Driscoll has stepped down after 18 months on the job. And they say it's because, you know, I guess he's had problems with Pete Hegseth. Secretary Driscoll has been highly effective as advancing President Trump's agenda to make America strong again in the Department of the Army, by providing outstanding leadership, according to certain reports. But he said he's got to go. The United States Army is more powerful than ever thanks to his work alongside the Commander-in-Chief and Secretary of War. But sometimes even people that are doing great things together cannot get along in the long run, and maybe there's disagreements that crop up that prevent them from continuing to walk together. Hopefully, this will not present a drop-off in the quality of growth in our military. Hopefully, as they say, next man up will be just as effective, if not more so. Hassan Piker claims that he does not hate America, but we all know that that's a big fat lie. He got busted with "I hate America" clip. He says that "I say it with my effing chest." And so this is yet another situation that is very concerning. He's best friends with Abdul El-Sayed, who's running for Senate in the state of Michigan. And I've seen several videos of his. In fact, one that I'll never forget is when he tortured his dog right there on air. And I doubted the dog's even alive now, considering the fact that he's a Muslim, and Muslims hate dogs, and you know what they do to dogs? They usually kill them. But yeah, on the video, he was just shocking the dog just for existing. It was just laying there in the background, and suddenly he became furious with the dog, which was just laying there, and just started shocking the dog. So, it is what it is. But El Said's best friend said that, he does hate America. Then he says, I don't hate America. But in actuality, it's recorded that he does hate America. And there are too many people of the Islamic persuasion that are in our country that literally hate this country. Now, I'm one that believes that you have a right to your opinion. The right to hate America, to hate anyone if you want to. But here's the other thing, that we in the United States of America, I believe, have the right to get people like him out of our country, and he should be gotten out of our country. Someone with the mindset of El Said should not, in my opinion, be even allowed to run for office in our country. Tlaib should not be in office, in my humble opinion. No Muslim should be in office, whether it's a mayor, the mayor of Dearborn or Dearbornistan, he should not be in office. The Islamic mayor of Hamtramck, which a few years ago was a Polish enclave, where in the morning you would hear church bells, which were outlawed. Isn't that amazing? In the United States of America, the people have become so wimpus Americanus apologeticus that they allow themselves to be bullied to the point where, oh my gosh, what we've been doing for hundreds of years, we'll allow people to come in and bully us and tell us we can't have church bells anymore. And then folks wonder why America's going to hell in a handbasket. Or potentially going to hell in a handbasket. I don't think she's going there yet, but if we don't start bucking up and standing together and pushing back against this darkness, America will be going to hell in a handbasket. If the people of Texas, for example, elect James Tallarico, who called capitalism oppressive, which is an out-and-out lie. In fact, capitalism, which I prefer to call free market economics, is the most liberating economic system ever put together by mankind. And where free market economics is applied in those particular nations, particularly the United States of America, the greatest measure or number of people, percentage-wise, have the greatest opportunity to improve their lot in life. They're not locked in like they are in a caste system, such as the cases in India and other nations that have caste systems, or more abusive nations than that, such as Afghanistan, where if you're a woman, you can't even go to school. If you're a little girl, you can't even go to school. You can't even go to elementary school. And when you have such oppressive environments, you're not going to have very much viable economic activity. And so, let me ring the clarion bell to warn folks that PG time is over. You're either on one side or the other. And unfortunately, and I'll continue to say this over and over again until folks get it, at least 35% of Americans, I mean those born here and are here, literally agree with the evil. And we have to understand this, face it, and defeat it. You know, it's like the world of animals. You either eat or be eaten. And that's where we're at politically here in the United States. The question is, what do you want? Do you want liberty? Or do you want tyranny? Time will tell. We're going to find out, especially during these midterms. It's going to be very interesting. And you are listening to the Ron Edwards American Experience.

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1: Breaking news this hour at Town Hall. I'm Bob Agnew in Washington. A new U.S. energy deal is putting fresh pressure on Canada in trade talks. Here's Willie Nelson.
2: Canada's oil industry is on edge after the United States reached a deal giving American companies access to 65 billion barrels of Venezuelan reserves. About 90 to 95% of Canada's oil exports go to the United States, worth $126 billion a year. Canadian officials fear Venezuelan heavy crude could displace as much as 40% of those shipments because it can reach Gulf Coast refineries faster and cheaper. Treasury Secretary Scott Bessent has pointed to Canada's weaker leverage in ongoing trade talks. Willie Nelson, Washington.
1: The flu season is here, and a leading medical organization is out with its recommendations. American Academy of Family Physicians President Dr. Sarah Nosal.
3: Everyone 6 months and older should get their flu shot.
1: Nosal says all adults should get the COVID-19 vaccine. The former tropical storm Edward weakened to a tropical depression and began to move north today in Texas. 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
4: We have dedicated more than 1,200 people resources to any recovery efforts that may need to take place.
1: Edward dumped heavy rains, flooded roads, and knocked down trees today as it slowly moved to the north. Massachusetts Democrats have chosen an 80-year-old incumbent over a younger opponent in a Senate race.
5: It is a progressive movement fueled by young people demanding more from their leaders.
6: Massachusetts Senator Ed Markey has secured the Democratic nomination in his bid for a third term, fighting off a challenge from Representative Seth Moulton. The 47-year-old congressman had argued it was time to make a generational change, but the 80-year-old Markey argued it was he who was more in touch with the state's voters.
5: It is a future that we can realize through a bold, transformational, progressive agenda that inspires hope, lowers costs, wrests the control from the oligarchy.
6: I'm Ben Thomas.
1: More at Town Hall.
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10: This is a battle. A battle between truth and deceit. A battle between forces that would enslave this country in darkness and between a media that wants to present you with the truth.
11: We are being censored. America's news outlets no longer provide the truth. 90% of news outlets in the United States are controlled by six corporations. The mission of the Epoch Times is to chase the truth, to ground all statements in fact.
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14: And welcome back. This is the Ron Edwards American Experience. And right now, ladies and gentlemen, I guess you could call this our retarded segment. Well, HBO's Lanterns star J. Alphonse Nicholson is claiming that Kamala Harris lost the presidential bid because voters in the United States of America don't trust black females. I'll say it again. HBO's Lantern star J. Alphonse Nicholson claims that Kamala Harris lost her presidential bid because U.S. voters do not trust black females. Now he says, we're experiencing the consequences of not trusting black women. Now, correct me if I'm wrong, but to me this sounds very, very retarded. Because the only, and you know, this is a pretty lengthy article here about the situation. And he names other black women or black females. Everyone that he names, I do not consider women. They're females, okay? People like Kamala, Aunt Kamala, Michelle Obama, people of that ilk. Those are the only females that he names, people on the left, extreme leftists, Presley and others. Well, when you look at all the leftist females that are in positions of power, Letitia James, Maxine Waters, I call her Maxine Way Out Waters, Smirk Face, Mayor Karen Bass of Los Angeles. I mean, with females like that, or anyone with that type of a mentality, should they be trusted? Should the black mayor of Los Angeles, who now says that if you're an illegal border crosser, you do not have to obey the law when it comes to health issues, if you're producing food, street food, that you can sell rat meat, cat meat, rotten meat, that if the people are dumb enough to buy it, you can sell it. Now, if you're a mayor of a major American city and you say, hey, we're no longer going to enforce the law when it comes to illegal border crossers. If they want to sell meat of whatever kind they want, if the way they do business is contributing to the growth of rats and mice and other vermin in the City of Angels, hey, that's okay. The people can't even trust her to be a good mayor. But then again, maybe they deserve that because they continue to vote for people of that ilk. And, you know, it's just cuckoo clock. And I, for one, can tell you that we are a lot better off than we would be had Aunt Kamala won the presidency. We are a lot better off. We are in a position where we have the chance, at least, we're at a fork in the road where we have the choice or the chance to continue to improve life in this country. And there are a few things that the president has done that are actually improving our quality of life in this country, but it's not being reported very much in dragon media. Manufacturing is hugely on the upswing in this country. So much so that the United States in this very short time is the number three steel producer in the world. And for those of you who are ticked off because President Trump is engaged in a trade war with Canada, if

much better steel and aluminum products. On that issue alone, people should be glad that the president has checked into these matters and wants to get them corrected. And because Prime Minister Carney says, no, screw you, is the real reason why we're in a trade war with Canada. The people who hate Trump refuse to look at the entire issue. Or they are leftists who don't want good solutions to be brought forth anyway. So, this knucklehead, J. Alphonse Nicholson, claiming that Kamala lost because U.S. voters don't trust black women. I don't trust leftist black anyone. Woman, male, tranny, whatever they want to call themselves. If you're on the left, I'm not going to trust you. If you're white, brown, black, red, yellow, purple, I'm not going to trust you. I'm going to pray that you're ushered out of this country so that we can restore our country seriously. Speaking of retardation, the Federal Aviation Administration, someone needs to take these people to the woodshed. Shake them up a little bit. Aviation experts sound national security alarm as the Federal Aviation Administration is considering air traffic control vendors with strong ties to China. Now, to me, in my humble opinion, I think that's just basically a slap in the face of President Trump. Why would, after everything that has been going on with the FAA, consider close ties with China, with technologies? Why? So, they're not even ensuring that the United States government properly vets risk from companies that provide air traffic control technologies to China, pointing out that the United States could be vulnerable to cyber attacks or more cyber attacks if such companies are permitted to design or operate American ATC systems like the new Common Automation Platform and share these technologies with China. You know, if even on a personal level, if you present yourself as an enemy of mine, the last thing I'm going to do is share anything with you. The only thing I'll share with you is the gospel. That's about it. And if the Lord tells me if you need food, I'll give you food or water or something like that. But as far as important material that is detrimental to this country, you know, that would pose detrimental situation to this country by sharing it with foreign nations like China, no, I wouldn't share anything with you. If China wins the AI race, they will export repressive technology throughout the world. See, China isn't just trying to screw over the United States of America. They're trying to screw over the entire world. They have a global... they want to be like, I guess, Rome, directly in control of every nation. Now, the United States dominates the world, but we're not bullying the world. When we were in Hungary, yes, you can see telltale signs of American influence through corporate brands and things of that nature and in history exhibits. We saw American influence. But we're not overlording and bullying. Whereas China wants to infiltrate, force you to buy their cheap steel, like Canada. Like I said yesterday, Canada is China's witch, but you replace the W with a B. And that's one of the reasons why Canada is so mean to the United States.

0: Now, the kind of trade deals that Trump has been trying to exercise with Canada, they already have with Japan and other nations, but they want to mistreat the United States. Trump says no more of that. And yet they try to, the people on the left try to make Trump out to be the bad guy. It's crazy work, my friends. But the president must not back down. He must continue to push forth even more so. Hopefully he'll get more help. I'm Ron Edwards. Stay right there.
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12: And we're back. Welcome back, my friends. I'm Ron Edwards. You are not. Well, this bit of good news, the Supreme Court, in fact, this came out yesterday, to be honest with you, says that they shall allow President Trump to proceed with the White House ballroom construction. It was, I thought, you know, sight unseen, I thought it was a 6-3 decision. It was actually a 5-4 ruling. Justice Roberts sided with the leftist judges who voted against it. So it was, I guess you could technically label Justice Roberts now as a liberal. I don't even consider him any longer to be a conservative or even a moderate. I think he's a straight-out leftist liberal. If he is so hateful of Trump or whatever it is that's up his backside, that he couldn't even vote with the majority to approve with the ballroom construction. That is crazy work. And the leftists who were filing lawsuits against the construction of the ballroom were just, to me, out of their league when it comes to the facts, historically. There are so many construction projects that were initiated by other presidents, whether it was Ali Obama's basketball court. Teddy Roosevelt had major construction there. I mean, it just happened throughout the years. John Kennedy, et cetera, et cetera. Truman, Franklin Roosevelt. And now, to me, this is one of the most consequential projects ever. It's not just a ballroom, but when you can look at all it consists of, military-grade stuff and all of that, it's going to be very, very, very much needed, I think, going forward when you think about things, how things are going. But yet, man, this justice, Lord have mercy, Justice Roberts, what a no good Nick. Well, more evidence that we need to hurry up and get these illegal border crossers out of this country post haste. Adult illegal border crosser who sexually assaulted over a dozen high school girls, and it says here in the article, in between their legs in Virginia, finally, after all this time, has been turned over to ICE and will now be deported. Now, while he was found guilty for groping minor teenage girls at a high school in Virginia, has finally been turned over to ICE, and they're going to get him out of the country. In April, illegal border crosser Israel Flores Ortiz was sentenced to only 360 days in jail for groping 12 teenage girls. And what was he doing at the school anyway? But with time served, he had only had 135 days left in prison. The DHS on Monday confirmed that Fairfax County, Virginia officials transferred Flores Ortiz to ICE's custody, and he's going to be taken out of the country. That's good. And get him out as quickly as you can. Because unfortunately, we don't have a lot of justice in much of our country anymore, and the justice, you know, is far, you know, few in between when it comes to these kinds of situations. So they need to just hurry up and get him out. And I expect by Friday he should be gone. I haven't seen any reports, but in my humble opinion, by Friday, by high noon Friday, he should be long gone. And take him, send him over somewhere in Africa. Liberia or Sudan or, yeah, somewhere like that, where he'll have a very difficult time at it. A very difficult go. And that's good news, but that's just one guy. There's so many illegal border crossers that are guilty of such crimes, and worse, throughout the entire republic. And so, yeah, in many cases, we the people are basically on our own when it comes to protecting ourselves. Not only in this country, but abroad in England as well. In London, this past weekend, they had a huge festival, two-day festival, Caribbean-oriented festival, where over 680 people were arrested. This is just a two-day event. And you know how in America, you know, people like in Europe, they make fun of America because of our shootings. And I've said for many years that in places like London, their stabbing rates are on par with shooting rates here in America. And in some cases, the stabbing rates are even higher than shooting rates here in America, gun shootings. And lo and behold, there were dozens of people that were stabbed in that festival this past weekend in London. And so I bring this situation up because what's concerning to me is the fact that there are police departments over there, and even Scotland Yard are saying, everything was just wonderful, not much happened. Isn't that amazing how they want to sweep this under the rug and not let people know that people of color, and especially the Islamists who are doing the stabbings and all of these things, rather than cleaning up the mess, that being the main concern is, look the other way. Time and time again, I've also warned that Islam and the West cannot coexist. Time and time again. You know, it seemed like I've been talking to a wall or talking to a computer that's been turned off. It appears it has become useless to speak of this issue. Far too many Americans don't give a rip. There is no coexistence in Islam. There's only subjugation or elimination of infidels. Islam believes in the rule of Islam, caliphate to the Sunnis and imamate to the Shiites. Hence, to Muslims, all other forms of government represents the handiwork of Satan and infidels. Therefore, one and all non-Islamic systems of government must be purified by Islamic fire. That's what they believe. That is what is in their Quran. Muslim jihadists live amongst us. It is only going to get worse if we don't do something about it. Unfortunately, there are too many leftist Karens and Kevins and other goofballs in this country who don't want Islam to be properly dealt with. They'd rather be raped than America to be right. Jihadists consider themselves the army of Allah. And they can be the army of Allah, but just not here. They use violence as an instrument of policy. This continues to be the central force to Islam. Muslims war under the firmly believed and widely cherished set of ideas that are rapidly militaristic. No matter which side is killed, Islam is the victor. You kill them, you go to paradise. You get killed, you go to paradise. Are two examples of the exhortations to jihadism and Islamic war. Well, my friends, now that I see that my time is up, thank you so much for your time. I'm Ron Edwards, reminding you to pray for your nation. Pray for your family, your friends, and even your enemies that they get it right before it's much too late. I'm Ron Edwards, also reminding you to treat others the same way you want to be treated. Until next time, I'm Ron Edwards. Excelsior!
13: That's all, folks.
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0: USA Radio News, I'm Ron Warner. A San Diego treatment center is facing a lawsuit tied to the deadly mosque shooting in Claremont that killed three men in May.
1: According to the suit, Caleb Vasquez's parents say staff at Park Mental Health Treatment in Normal Heights failed to act after the FBI warned of his dark web discussions about school shootings and suicide, and after Vasquez disappeared from the facility the night before the attack. The lawsuit names negligence, wrongful death, medical malpractice, and dependent adult abuse, while the center's attorney says many of the claims are inaccurate and argues staff had no power to stop what happened. The case comes as prosecutors in North Carolina have charged a 17-year-old girl with helping the two San Diego teens spread their manifesto and live stream, and the civil lawsuit is now moving through San Diego Superior Court. I'm John Fink.
0: A pediatrician is urging caution when using artificial intelligence for medical advice.
2: Kimberly Giuliano with the Cleveland Clinic says it's important if looking something up to check the source or sources where AI is getting it. She says some information comes from forums or websites where non-qualified people can post.
3: I think AI can be a valuable resource to families. I would caution people, though, to not have it be your definitive end-all be-all answer.
2: Giuliano says there's also privacy concerns with AI. She recommends using AI for general medical advice like treating a cold. I'm Scott Pringle.
0: There's an unofficial Dolly Parton Day coming this month, and you need to mark your calendar. Bree Tennis with more.
4: Drag out your sequins, comb out your wig, and get ready to celebrate all things Dolly on September 25th. 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And it's gaining traction on social media as a day to embrace, recognize, and emulate Dolly. It's an unofficial holiday now, but there's a proposed state bill to recognize the day in Tennessee. So go big, bold, and flashy for Dolly. I'm Bree Tennis.
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0: Jim Thornton, the longtime voice of Wheel of Fortune, has been suspended from the show and will be replaced while Sony Pictures Television Studios reviews allegations made against him.
6: Sony confirmed Tuesday that Thornton will not participate in the program during the inquiry, saying the studio has recently been made aware of allegations and is recasting his role as it conducts a thorough investigation. No details were released about the nature of the allegations, which allegedly happened during an American Airlines flight this year. In a statement to NBC News, American Airlines did not mention Thornton by name. The airline did confirm that there was an incident on a flight in May. I'm Mark Mayfield.
0: A 35-year-old Pontiac mother who abandoned her three children in squalid conditions at an apartment without running water or working toilets will spend between the next 6 and 30 years in prison. Kelly Bryant was sentenced yesterday by Oakland County Circuit Court Judge Mary Ellen Brennan after she pled no contest in July to first-degree child abuse charges.
7: You failed them, and you failed them hour after hour, and day after day, and month after month, and year after year.
0: Oakland County Sheriff's Office found the children when they were doing a welfare check in February of 2025. The children were not attending school, did not go outside, and Bryant would occasionally drop off food for them at their doorstep. I'm Ron Warner, USA Radio News.
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10: Put me in, coach. 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
11: Hey, good morning, Sam. Happy to be here. How are you, brother? And let me point out, I'm going to make a very ugly woman, but it seems like that's where the money is. It seems like you can't get a lot of money as a conservative talk show host, so I might as well go as a transgender talk show host. It seems like that's where the money is, Sam.
10: Okay, you got to work on your voice first of all, though, because I'm just not buying it right
11: now. Oh, Sam! I'm a sexy guy. You're right.
10: Wait a minute.
11: The truth is Sam,
10: happening in the world today.
11: I did a little camera adjustment there and I went too far. I ended up being much taller than you. Bottom line is, Sam, woman. There's no doubt that I am going to, if I identify as a woman, everybody's going to know I'm a man. I'm 6'1", like 228. I don't think I'm not going to be an attractive woman, but that doesn't matter. You don't have to be attractive. That's not the point. I mean, look at my big Mike Obama.
10: How dare you even bring up attractiveness as a kind of a factor? I don't know what you're thinking. And Enos, though, are some big chicks.
11: But Enos would tower over me. I've been with Enos at Mar-a-Lago. I actually talked to him quite a bit. He's an interesting guy. I like him a lot. I think he's 6'8", isn't he? I think he must be 6'8 or so.
10: No, I think he's 6'10.
11: Is he? Sure. Well, I let me put it this way. When I was talking to him, I had to look up. So whatever height he is, he's a lot taller than I am. But he's a really great guy. I like a lot of what he had to say about the political environment and the global environment. He's an interesting character. And look, he's shining a light on something that's absolutely ridiculous. But now they're saying, and I don't understand why. Have you figured this out? Why they don't qualify for the
10: WNBA? Well, so here's the deal. The debate is about that right now. Let me explain the nuances a little bit on this thing. So we can't say WNBA sources. We have to say league sources. Oh. I know that's weird. But see, if you say WNBA, then people believe it's formally announced, and it's not quite formally announced. Top lead, or they say lead sources say, and they claim that former NBA players, Enos Kanter and Mr. White, they can't, be in the WNBA. They're ineligible to enter the league's draft, they say. The big thing is, they say this, they have dismissed the moves as publicity stunts intended to mock the organization, Lance. Now, can you believe that disrespect to these guys?
11: I don't think they're being disrespectful. I think they think an opportunity. They're not paying in the NBA any longer.
10: I'm talking about the league disrespecting these two women.
11: Oh, okay. I'm sorry. I got confused.
10: You think that's just disrespectful? I mean, well, how dare they? Because listen, if they identify, how dare they question that identify? Whenever you and I question somebody identifying as something, we get just absolutely slaughtered, right?
11: Oh, yeah. Yeah. God forbid you say any of this on YouTube. They will give you a strike. You're not supposed to talk about anything in the LGBTQ, XLMNOPQRZ division, and you're not supposed to talk about any of anything to do with transgenders. So the point is, I'm not surprised that they're taking this position, but I have to tell you.
10: But they're not really taking this position, though. They've let these sources speak out and say this, but the, quote, WNBA hasn't released anything, Lance.
11: I think it's time to bring out an attorney that represents both of them and fight for their position. And then even if the WNBA says you can't draft them, what I would do, I would be a sneaky head coach, and I would just wait till the last minute. And then I would drop two of my worst players and I'd snatch the two of them up. And then here comes my championship. I've got my championship WNBA team ready to go.
10: We're ready to go. We're going tall this season.
11: What do you think about Angel Reese?
10: What do you think? We're going big this season, Lance.
11: That's what I'm saying. I would go big. And that's what I would do as a coach. I would just sneak in there last minute and snatch him up, even if nobody else was going to draft him.
10: And Donald could back it, too.
11: I'm looking for a championship. How do I care how I get there? WNBA doesn't seem to care about anything. And here's my question. Do you think Angel Reese is going to try to check those guys like she's been doing Caitlin Clark? What do you think is going to happen if she tries to check Enos Kanter or Royce White? What do you think will happen to her?
10: Well, I just think that it won't go well.
11: Yeah. I think she might get knocked out. I got to tell you.
10: Well, maybe. Or what they might do is just
11: any of that garbage.
10: They might just say that everybody commits fouls that gets near her, right?
11: Yeah. Yeah. Well,
10: because she could flop, and you know what I'm saying?
11: I have a feeling Angel Reese wouldn't try to take either one of them on like she has Caitlin Clark. I still think I want to change some of the WNBA. I want enforcers like the NHL. I think the Hockey League's got it right. I think they need an enforcer. The minute just somebody hits one of my players, somebody goes after, you know, Caitlin Clark or any of the other players on my team, that's when I put the enforcer in, and their job is strictly to just go over there and just jack that player that hit one of my players. What do you think? I think enforcers can make the WNBA exciting, Sam.
10: Well, they kind of tried to do that at one of these latest games, and that's what kind of brought this into the news right now. Enos Kanter went to the game. And he was wearing a shirt that defined a woman. It had a noun definition, you know, adult, female, you know, kind of thing. And he was wearing this shirt and kicking back and watching the game. And then, what's your name? Made this three. What's her name? Sophie.
11: Sophie Cunningham.
10: I'm not super familiar with a lot of these women NBA players or whatever. WNBA. But anyway, so she makes a three. He starts cheering for her. And I'm telling you right now, they came unhinged. Let's play this video and then we'll talk about it. They just absolutely came on here. Check this out.
12: With one of the players. The player was Natasha Cloud right there, walking up and yelling at him. You can see his t-shirt. It says, woman, noun, adult, human, female. He's standing up for women's sports.
13: So Natasha Cloud was happy that she hit a three-pointer. So she screamed at Enos Kanter. He got up. He's 6'10". And let him be known, like, what's your problem? I'm allowed to sit here and wear a t-shirt and root for Sophie Cunningham. What's the problem with that? And next thing you know, they throw him out of the game.
14: So he's on the right side of the issue because men should not be playing in women's sports. It just should not happen.
13: But he will be. He'll be drafted in the spring.
14: But I also don't agree with him stepping up to her. Like, a man shouldn't do that. It just shouldn't happen. It shouldn't.
12: He just stood up.
14: No, but he walks toward her. You shouldn't do that as a man. He's too big for that. I understand and I stand with him on highlighting this issue. But I hope women see now that are on this court that there is a biological difference. But this is what happens.
13: But Cloud began yelling at Kanter,
14: which
13: Freedom,
14: is wrong.
13: Who stood up and walked towards the court. An official and security personnel immediately jumped in.
14: And that shouldn't happen.
13: And they tell him to leave. Here's what he said afterwards.
15: Sophie Cunningham shot a three, and I put my hands up to celebrate, right? A couple position later, Natasha came back and started screaming and yelling and said, she's not going to sleep with you. And I was like, I am not trying to sleep with her. I'm just here to protect women and support her. And then obviously after that, she started yapping and she started to walk towards me. And literally I just got up and then I was like, I'm just here to protect women and that's all.
12: So Enos played 11 seasons.
10: Anyway, it goes on. We can drop that now.
12: Now he wants to play for the
10: WNBA. So the bottom line is,
12: he says,
10: this one player just
12: got
10: triggered, this Natasha whatever, Cloud or whatever. She's not going to sleep with you, she says. And so now they're making it. And this is what they always do. Whenever they want to basically try to get the upper hand, they want to make it a sex thing. So she's not going to sleep with you. AOC, whenever a man who's conservative speaks out against AOC, AOC just goes, oh, you're just in love with me. You just want to do me. And so that's your problem. You're just enthralled with me. And so they always turn it into that, Lance.
11: Yeah, you know, first of all, how does she know that Sophie Cunningham won't sleep with Enos? She doesn't know that for a fact.
10: I mean,
11: she hasn't been told
10: for
11: by Sophie Cunningham. That's number one. Number two, you know, but this is the kind of aggression these players, when somebody lifts their game, like a Sophie Cunningham or a Caitlin Clark, somebody lifts their game and is really effective, their only response is to get angry, to scream and yell, to hit them, to push them out of the way. You know, this is because that's the only behavior when they can't exceed at a professional sports level. and they're struggling against a player, this is their response. She's angry because Enos was supporting Sophie? I don't think so. I think at the end of the day, they're jealous of Sophie Cunningham's attention. She's brought a lot of light onto the women's sports. And the issue that we're dealing with is there's no doubt about it. Listen, Enos is 6'10". I thought he was 6'8". Now I know he's 6'10". I remember looking up at him when I was at Mar-a-Lago when we were talking.
10: He's huge, man.
11: Yeah, he's huge. He's a giant guy. Now, did you know this? I didn't know this. I learned this yesterday. George actually told me this on the regular show. Did you know that the basketball for women's basketball is smaller than the men's basketball?
10: Of course it is. Because their hands can't hold it otherwise, buddy.
11: I can't palm
10: the ball if it's
11: can you imagine
10: size.
11: Enos Kanter palming that much smaller ball? It's going to be like, it'll be like Jordan. They won't even get a chance to get to the ball. He'll just keep pushing it.
10: So let me make a prediction. We'll do it in seconds. This is Liberty Roundtable Live.
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10: 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You know, they say that liberty is the right to tell people things they don't want to hear. Boy, howdy. So I think two things. One, a suggestion, and two, a prediction, Lance. Tell me what you think of this. My suggestion is, why don't we just have the NBA instead of the WNBA? Just have the NBA, period.
11: And you mean just
10: otherwise, you might have the white NBA because white people can't play as well as black people. You'd have the WNBA. Wait a minute, that's already taken. What would you call it? You'd have the racist NBA, the RNBA. Then you'd have the small NBA for short people. See, otherwise, so why don't you just have the NBA? I mean, if it's not a man-woman thing and we're not going to admit that there's male and female, created he them, and admit X, Y, you know, in the chromosome reality of science and God's, we're going to ignore all that, then why even have a WNBA at all?
11: Hey, I'm okay with that, but I want first round pick. I'm going to take Caitlin Clark. That's who I'm going to draft.
10: You want Caitlin, Sophie, Enos?
11: Yeah, I'm going to just... If we're going to go open and we're going to go full gender, everything goes, then I want first round picks. Yeah, I would take Sophie and Caitlin Clark as my first two picks.
10: Would you take Bryce White?
11: Of course. Listen, let me say this. I'm white.
10: Can you have a last name like White, or is that bad?
11: Well, it depends. Is he going to do like White Chicks from the movie? Is that how he's going to play it? Is he going to play it?
10: You know, they always have black characters take white roles in movies and redo the movies and stuff. I think what they ought to do is they ought to do White Chicks and have Enos and Royce redo the movie. They'd be the lead actors in White Chicks.
11: I think it's a great idea. Can you imagine? Do they even, I'm curious, and maybe this is a question I shouldn't ask. Do they even make high heels big enough for somebody like Enos Kanter, or is that all custom?
10: I don't think so.
11: I mean, what is that guy?
10: Work, dude.
11: He's got to wear like a size 16 or 18. I don't even know what size shoe he wears, but... Can you imagine those high heels? Huge. You have to kill a whole cow just for the leather. It's an entire cow to make one pair of heels.
10: All right, so that's my recommendation. Here's my prediction, though. What they're going to be forced to do is let these guys get in the draft and play. Because if they don't, I agree with you. Get a lawyer. And what's really going to happen here? See, you can't have it both ways. And these guys are on to something. Call it comical. You know, the WNBA or the league is basically saying they've dismissed the moves as publicity stunts. But how do you determine someone's heart and mind when it's a publicity stunt versus when it's, quote, real? And isn't all this a publicity stunt? Whenever a man decides he wants to be a chick, isn't it a publicity stunt to a great degree? And that's kind of what we're dealing with here. But here's my prediction. If they let them into the game, then what they'll do is they'll start handicapping people. They'll say if you're of a certain weight or a certain height, then you've got to play with some kind of a handicap to make it fair. Isn't that where they're going next?
11: Maybe. I mean, can you imagine where they're going to put lead weights in their shoes so their vertical is smaller, you know? Yeah. They're going to require that their three-pointer has to come from a farther distance. I mean, I agree with what you're saying. But really, when you get down to the facts of this, it's ludicrous.
10: You got to shoot free throws with the hand you're not used to or something.
11: Right. And maybe blindfolded. You know, let's face it.
10: We could do the blind NBA. Now we're talking.
11: Sam, you could
10: do
11: be
10: the
11: a pro.
10: BMBA. I could go pro. It wouldn't matter how tall you are or anything like that. I mean, I'm just telling you. No, so I don't know what they'll do. I don't know how they'll do it. I'm just predicting that what they'll do is they'll do some kind of handicap. Because, look, these women can't play in the NBA, and the real women know it. And the real women realize it. That's why Sophie and Caitlin and are, you know, standouts, because they understand this reality check, right?
11: Yeah, look, it shouldn't happen. I think it's ridiculous. I don't want any men in any women's sports. I mean, any sport. I don't want to hear anything about the Olympics or anything about the NFL.
10: Not in the locker room, Lance?
11: I don't want to hear any of that. What'd you say?
10: What about the locker room? I mean, you got to let them in the locker room.
11: Well, I understand, especially if it's a no-towel locker room. Is that what you're suggesting, Sam?
10: Yeah, absolutely.
11: My point is, this is ridiculous. They're crushing. There's many young girls that are aspiring to be professional athletes, and they're crushing their dreams, because at the end of the day, there's no way that a woman can compete at that level with somebody that was in the pros previously, somebody like Enos Kanter. It's just going to make them look absolutely foolish, and it's not right. I'm tired of it. I'm tired of the grooming. Why is there always some topic we've got to get groomed about, Sam? What's with the grooming constantly?
10: And I agree. And so this is this is part of this grooming, though. She's not going to sleep with you, Enos, which he never even suggested anything like that. Now, whether that's possible or not, I can't decide what she's going to do or he's going to do or anything else. All I'm saying is that she's not going to sleep with you as part of this grooming, because here's the deal. If he goes into a woman's locker room as a man, he can be there. There's no concern whatsoever. Dressed, not dressed, doesn't matter. And to say something is offensive. Now then, she says, she's not going to sleep with you. And so now we put that, well, doesn't he belong in the locker room with her?
11: Yeah.
10: Obviously not. Don't misunderstand what I'm saying, ladies and gentlemen. I'm just highlighting this point, that it's always about sex. Unless they want this grooming to happen, then, of course, if you bring up the sexual aspect, these men are just going in there to see women, you know, in a state of undress or whatever. Then it's like, how dare you say that? It's a real woman, and you can't separate this. But then now she can separate right there. If it was a real woman, she wouldn't have said that, right?
11: Yeah, there's no doubt. They just manipulate the narrative to whatever fits their sick argument. I'm just tired of it. I don't want to see this. I think it's a major disservice. There's lots of women that have been hurt competing against men and women sports, or some girls in volleyball that were up against transgender athletes.
10: Yes, and Riley in
11: And you know, and too, this, right? Yeah, and this is horrible, and I just don't think it's necessary. And I'm just tired of the next topic of grooming. I'm just, this whole agenda. Let's face it, the trans community is extremely small. It, you know, the demographics on it are tiny, but yet they act as if, you know, half the country is trans. You know, and it's
10: and they got plenty of money and plenty of backers, and they got friends in high places, though, right?
11: Let me ask you a question, Sam. As a child, you might have become aware that there was this thing called a transgender, but did you ever have any contact in any way or any form,
10: no,
11: meaning that there was someone in your community or anything else? I didn't either. There were a couple times, because I was in New York. There was a couple times when I was in downtown New York where I saw men dressed as women. They were hideous. But the point was, that was a rarity. It was like, maybe I might have seen that twice as a child, and I was in downtown New York constantly. But they act as if the demographic
10: is 50% trans, right?
11: Yeah, of course. It's ridiculous. It's a joke.
10: All right. Well, what else is very sick and evil? I guess Iranian state TV now targeting Barron Trump, Donald Trump's youngest son, with chilling assassination threat. Lance?
11: You know, as a parent, and I'm sure you feel the same way, you know, I would go at great lengths to protect my daughter, to the point that I would likely catch myself a criminal case if necessary, if it meant protecting her versus her being a victim. In this case, I don't know what Donald Trump's going to do, but Iran should be thankful that it's not me that's president of the United States, because I would have started last night and I wouldn't stop till that regime, till the IRGC and the besieged were completely gone. I would give Iran back to the Iranian people, and if they want to change the name back to Persia, I'd let them. This is hideous. This is the kind of stuff that I just, this is when I do defend my president. It's not that I agree with everything he's doing, but in this particular case, it's time to be done with Iran. You're not going to negotiate. They're not going to come to the table. They're way too arrogant for that. And you don't really even know who the leadership is. This is horrible. Where to kill Barron Trump? And they say they're tracking him, Sam, that they know where he's at every minute of the day. I don't know if in fact there's any truth to that. And they put a $10 million bounty on his head. If you were a parent, yeah,
10: there's some truth to it, because they released, and the Secret Service is taking note of this, they released details about his gaming habits, where he's appearing, some details to where they know some of those details. It's chilling beyond belief. And what I would do personally, if it was me, I would find an off-ramp for the war immediately. I'd back away and leave Iran alone on the surface, Lance. Now listen to me. On the surface. Then what I would do is I would get the best people in the world, and I would just make sure that none of those leaders live to tell about it. That's all I'd do.
11: Yeah, you know, I think the difficulty comes to back off is prohibitively expensive, right? Because we'd have to withdraw completely.
10: Yeah, no matter what we do, prohibitively expensive.
11: I agree with the logic. But in this particular case, we've tried to negotiate with Iran. The U.S. government has tried to
10: negotiate. Yeah, you can't negotiate anymore.
11: Under multiple presidents. It's proven that these people, and I don't know, Sam, have you ever done any business with people from the Middle East?
10: No.
11: I have. And I'm going to tell you, it's not a pleasant experience. Dealing with people in the Middle East and the way they negotiate, it's just not really a desirable.
10: And that's why I would basically back away. I'd on the surface, let them, you know, do whatever they do. But then I would just take care of business with the best in the business.
11: Well, I'll tell you what I would have done today. I would have, right out of the gate, I would have hit, I would have handled it differently. Not because I don't agree with you. I agree with the theory of what you come up with. I just think it's too costly. So instead, I would take out every single bridge. I would make sure that all those roads, because now they're driving in. They're not using, you know, they keep boasting about having the strait under control. They're driving in materials overland. Sure, and that's very common in Iran for thousands of years. They're bringing in everything they need that way. So I would strike all the roads. I would hit the Bitcoin mining facilities. Those would be gone. I would hit all the power grid. I would hit the water. I would literally hit everything that was infrastructure. And then I would be single-handedly going after the regime, warning the Iranian people that if you're near the regime, you need to get away from them, because I'm going to take them all out. And I wouldn't stop till they were all gone. I would hammer them. Shock and awe would be like Mr. Rogers' Neighborhood and compared to what I would do to them.
10: Yeah, and I understand what you're saying. The problem with that is it's too expensive, too. And the problem with that is then what we usually do, and the sad part about that is most likely Donald Trump will nation build. After he goes ahead and destroys everything, he'll come back and nation build, which will be way more expensive than my plan. My plan just simply says, hey, you leaders can play that game if you want to, but we'll win that game. You think you'll take out Barron? You won't. We'll protect him. But we will take out your people, guaranteed. Trust you me. But right now, the Treasury Department launches, quote, Operation Economic Outcast against Iran. Treasury Secretary Scott Bessent announced on Monday that the campaign expands the categories for what they call secondary sanctions on anybody that does anything. They're going to deal with technology, aviation, gold, assets. The list goes on and on. So we'll see how that goes. But again, we're ratcheting it up, and I just feel like we're leaving too much room for error, and we're leaving too many chances for partners to partner with Iran, a.k.a. Communist China and others, and Russia, etc. And I'm convinced that what we need to do is just take out their leadership. They can't threaten Barron anymore if that happens. God save our constitutional republic.
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19: 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I'm Bob Agnew in Washington. The flu season is upon us, and some new advice coming out from the Vaccine Integrity Project. American Academy of Family Physicians President Dr. Sarah Nosal.
20: If you're older than 19, we recommend getting the COVID-19 vaccine. This is especially important for people who are 65 years and older at increased risk for severe COVID infection and those who've never received a COVID-19 vaccine.
19: More strikes by Iran against its Arab neighbors. We get an update from Charles de la Desma.
21: An Iranian drone attack Wednesday has sparked a blaze in Kuwait City, and Bahrain intercepted incoming drones following a night of American bombardment that included a deadly strike on a wedding party. Iranian officials say at least 5 people were killed, including a child, and at least 68 wounded. I'm Charles de la Desma.
19: House lawmakers have reprimanded one of their own, censuring Republican Congressman Chuck Edwards of North Carolina after an ethics committee finding that he acted inappropriately toward 2 young female staffers.
22: Edwards has apologized to the former aides and his family, but he also says he did not believe he committed sexual harassment. Ethics chairman Representative Michael Guest says that while Edwards denied his conduct was intended to be sexual or romantic, his pattern of behavior could lead a reasonable person to interpret it as such.
19: Lisa Dwyer reporting 25 years since the 9/11 attacks, many first responders still dealing with health problems.
23: Thousands of first responders and residents of Lower Manhattan are still suffering the health effects, including PTSD, from the trauma of the radical Islamic terrorist attack, along with various different types of cancers from the toxins. The World Trade Center Health Program, which is federally funded, monitoring the health impacts. Some cancers specifically related to what people inhaled and got on their skin, first showing up now.
19: That's correspondent Laura Winters. More on these stories at townhall.com.
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10: Donald tries to tighten the noose. The Treasury Department launches Economic Outcast. It's Operation Outcast, trying to shut down funding to the Iranians. I don't think that's going to go as well as they hope. Reports are now saying that the Iranians have a $10 million bounty on Barron Trump, Donald Trump's youngest son's head. And now, ladies and gentlemen, the Supreme Court clears part of Trump's mail voting executive order for the midterms, Lance.
11: Well, look, I'm thankful for this. I don't know if it solves the midterms by any means, but of course, this was on Monday. They upheld, Trump's executive order restricting mail-in ballots ahead of the midterms. Look, the mail-in ballots are a major problem. Postmaster General is supposed to have a plan. I don't know if it's going to go forward. I don't know how many of these judges, including judges like Judge Indira Telwani, who's an Obama appointee, she's tried to expand the block. But, it's interesting where this is going. Sam, what do you think? I mean, do you think any of this will have an impact on the midterms? Because they've got the cheating down to a science at this point.
10: I think it will, except for the problem is you understand the cheating is on both sides, right?
11: 100%.
10: And so will this change the game? Absolutely. Will it benefit probably Republicans over Democrats? Probably so. But it only clears part of Trump's mail-in voting thing. Okay, they paused a lower court ruling, and so it doesn't really block mail-in balloting at all. It just manipulates the details of what has to happen and how it happens and stuff like that, right?
11: Yes, that's correct. They're still available, but of course they want to have, the envelopes, the unique barcodes, they want approved voter lists, they want the voter rolls submitted in advance. Anybody that's not going to comply has to notify the Postmaster General 60 days in advance. But they don't want to do that. The voter rolls, we've talked about it. We talk about the dead Democrats on there and all the corruption. But let me ask you this, Sam. We've talked about this a lot. I think the only solution would be the National Emergency Act, the NEA. I think Trump would have to take the position as a wartime president. And I think we have to stop the midterms dead in their tracks. And the reason I say this, as much as I don't like that from a constitutional perspective, I think it's the only solution when you have a system that's absolutely corrupt from top to bottom. Free and fair elections are part of the compact that the American people are supposed to be guaranteed. And I think we're operating as a third world nation currently when it comes to our election systems. And I'm not sure that even steps like this about the voter rolls or the Postmaster General or anything else can solve the massive amount of cheating and corruption in our election system.
10: I understand what you're saying. I would go a different direction. Everybody wants to move things to the federal level as if that's going to solve something. Look, the federal level is the worst it gets. So I would move everything back to the precinct level, all the way down to the local level, and I would demand accountability. I would have everybody vote in person. I would have agree with the ID. Everybody has to show ID to vote, and I would think that you need to video every vote. And I think you need to count the ballots, and I think you need to have, people who are third-party vote verifiers. So you get people that count the ballots by hand, then you get verifiers who swear into the penalty of perjury to the count. I mean, if it's good enough for my taxes, it's good enough for the ballots. And then we would literally have local precinct-by-precinct reality. Neighbors would care about neighbors. Video would prove it. Third-party ballot you know, verifiers would watch every ballot and agree to the total before it's finished. Otherwise, you got to count again. And then they would do it under the penalty of perjury. And I think that's the only way to get it done, actually. I would go the opposite of everybody else's plan. Everybody else wants to go national. Well, then they'll go world or whatever. Bring it to the government that governs closest to the people governs best. So bring it to the local teeny level where there's a greater chance of honesty, and then force honesty by penalty of perjury and by video watching of the counts of the votes and third-party counters that are under perjury if they don't, you know, tell the truth and level. And then that way you could recount it if you had to, because you could see the ballots all on video. People would be third-party verified. They would swear under oath virtually because it would be under the penalty of perjury, et cetera. That's where I would go, Lance.
11: And I think that's a desirable plan, but I don't think in the timeline that we have between now and November 2nd, it would be something that could be executed.

0: We've had this much. Well, let's face it. This administration hasn't delivered on their promises. Drain the swamp, government gangsters. None of that's been delivered. I mean, I don't see any. I've seen some transparency, but it just seems like they talk about it. They find an issue. They talk about magic money computers, or they talk about USAID, or they talk about elections, or they've got this operation that the FBI discovered. And I don't see any massive amount of
1: nothing happens.
0: So far,
1: deep state arrests,
0: I don't feel like they're happening.
1: I believe they're nothing but distractions. I'll give you another example that I find very interesting. I don't know why we just did this. But, you know, while they're putting a bounty on Barron's head, while we're going to lock down supposed finance and everything else with this operation, you know, whatever, kind of isolate Iran is the idea. But listen to this headline. United States removes Syria from the state-sponsored terrorism list. Yeah, the State Department just removed Syria from the list on Monday after a 45-day congressional, quote, review period. And they say only leaving Cuba, North Korea, and Iran as the three countries on the list now. I mean, why are we removing Syria right now? You think that's going to help things, Lance?
0: No. No, I don't think that's going to help anything. I mean, I think it's
1: why are we doing that?
0: In my personal opinion, it's ridiculous, honestly, to remove Syria. I think they are in the middle of it. But what do you think the intent is behind that? To me, it's kind of like they're trying to make some kind of nicey-nicey with Syria because they don't want Syria involved in this Iranian conflict.
1: Yeah,
0: I don't
1: that's really why they're trying to isolate Iran, trying to make them feel alone. The problem is that always backfires, though. We always back a guy that we say is the better guy, and then later the better guy becomes the worst guy, right?
0: Yeah. I don't think I would have done that. I'm not sure what the logic is behind it. I'm always curious when I see some sort of a play like that and think, okay, who pitched this to the administration? Who pitched this to Donald Trump? And what made them believe that this was a good decision? Because I don't see anything good coming out of this.
1: Amen. Amen. That is the quintessential problem. All right, let's skip this next break really quick because Lance has to leave a little bit early, but I've got to get this couple of more stories in before Lance leaves. So let's skip the break, Liz. But here's the deal. Donald Trump stakes his endorsement on a first-time politician that says, national security is not my thing. South Carolina Republicans are voting today in a, quote, special Senate primary between Darla Graham, that's Lindsey Graham's sister. She was appointed to his seat without any prior elector, no experience in office or anything else. She's never served. She's never. And so you got to ask, did Lindsey Graham ever like Trump? No, not at first. But then they became best friends. Was he MAGA? No, not ideologically. He was an absolute war hawk and everything else. Why is Trump pushing Lindsey's sister so hard? Trump says it's, quote, personal. He held a rally with Graham and said, hey, Graham's a great dude, and because I got her into this whole thing, now I got to back her. So you got MAGA Inc. now putting a bunch of money into Darla Graham's campaign. Does she have any political experience? None in elected office. She's never ran or held elected office. She's worked with disabilities, and she ran this thing for the blind in Carolina. And has Rand Paul spoken out about her? No public comment from Rand about this at all. It's just very, very weird. And all the MAGA people are mad at Donald over this. Lance?
0: You know, my take is, can I get an endorsement? I don't have any political experience. If I get Donald Trump and if I get MAGA Inc. to give me a bunch of cash, I'm ready to make
1: it. And if you run as a woman?
0: Well, look, I can run as a trans. I mean, a trans conservative, that'll be a groundbreaker. I when I heard about Darla Graham, I thought, well, maybe I missed something. Maybe Darla Graham's been in politics this whole time. I didn't even know Lindsey Graham had a sister. I didn't like Lindsey Graham. I think he was a warmonger. I think he was a bought and paid for politician. I didn't really like him very much. He wasn't pro Donald Trump, but of course, all of a sudden, him and Trump became, you know, the best buddies on the entire planet. I never did understand that, but okay, whatever. Trump may know things I don't know. Possible. But Darla Graham, I thought, okay, well, maybe I missed something. Maybe Darla's been in local politics. Maybe she's always been behind Lindsey Graham. Maybe she's been working with Lindsey Graham, and I just didn't know it.
1: So she's got a master's in government service. She runs this thing for the blind and stuff like that. She doesn't have any political experience at all.
0: I looked her up, and I found nada, like a goose egg. And I thought, well, what's this all about? Is it because they can control her? Is it because she can be manipulated? Is it because she developed some kind of relationship during Lindsey Graham's tenure that somehow she met Donald Trump and he liked her? But this is one of those endorsements that doesn't give me a warm and fuzzy. And if we're giving out free endorsements,

0: And if my gang's giving out money, Sam and I can run on the same ticket. He can be my trans husband, and we're happy to go in there and, you know, take the check. What, Sam? I'm you don't find saying. Me attractive?
1: I'm just saying. I just can't. I just... Anyway, and Rand Paul doesn't speak out about her, so he's not saying anything. Now, here's what I find interesting about this, though. She's running against a guy that's like a, what do you want to call this guy? A four-term, five-term congressman or whatever else that's like part of the Freedom Caucus and everything else?
0: Career politician.
1: But at least more conservative, with at least a track record of being in the conservative caucus and everything else, better than this lady.
0: Yeah. I mean, she's a wild card. We don't even really know what her policies are. And right. When she's asked a tough question, she says, well, I don't know anything about that. That seems awkward.
1: But Representative Ralph Norman or whatever, this guy at least is a five-term Freedom Caucus conservative. Now, is he perfect? No, but he's a lot more MAGA than this lady would be.
0: Yeah.
1: So but Trump goes against that guy. It reminds me of removing, what's his name? From Kentucky. Just trying to think of his name right now. Massey. Thomas Massey. It's like removing Massey. What are we doing this for? Why are we driving these conservative people out? This guy may not be perfect, but he's a lot better than an unknown. Lindsey Graham, you know, partner or whatever you want to call it. I mean, it's just insanity.
0: I want to get to this. I have some inside information on that whole Massey, MTG, Tucker Carlson thing.
1: Yeah.
0: So I'm going to tell you.
1: Yeah.
0: I believe Donald Trump got wind of them having these discussions behind the scenes. You know, Joe Kent was part of it. There's a whole handful of them. And I think that's how they all got identified and pushed out. I think Donald Trump got wind of them having some meetings about that the administration wasn't delivering on what we had all voted for, what we had all supported. And they said, this isn't common sense, and we need to do something different because we're getting these continued politicians coming in and telling us what we want to hear. They get elected, like Donald Trump, and then they don't deliver. And I believe that's why the attack, that's why he, when he found out about what they were discussing behind the scenes, he went into overdrive to drive them out. I believe that was the intent. And of course, he was successful in doing it. That's my opinion. I'm not a huge MTG fan. I never have been. But I am a Thomas Massey fan. There's a lot of things Massey says that I agree with.
1: Yes. And the question becomes, is Tucker Carlson and MTG and Thomas Massey and others, are they going to put something together? Or are we going to see something in 2008 on a third-party ticket of some kind or whatever else? Because you're going to have, Rubio or J.D. Vance on one side. You're going to have AOC on the other side. And, you know, there's a pretty good opportunity for a third party with that clown show happening. So there you go.
0: Yeah, it's an interesting situation, although I don't necessarily like it because I think it just divides the vote. It creates confusion. But at the same time, I can understand their frustration because I have the same frustration every day that I'm researching the show. I'm always looking for that headline, you know, 150 deep staters snatched up in the middle of the night. You know, I never see what I voted for. And I was expecting a major draining of the swamp. I thought there would be, you know, our political party.
1: I thought would have real deportations.
0: Yeah. Yeah.
1: And I mean, Donald's not even really ahead in it when it comes to deportations. I know we have these flash in the pan things like, oh, they arrested a bunch of people. But in the end of the day, he hasn't really deported more than any other presidents have, really.
0: Did you see that Greg Bovino, the ex-DHS employee, do you see that he said there's over 100 million illegal immigrants in the United States?
1: Yes. And I don't know if that number is true or not. I have a hard time believing that number, but I do believe it's north of 40 million.
0: Yeah. I believe that whatever the government number that was reported, which I think they said 30 some odd million, I think that number was extremely low, and I think they lied to us. Now, whether or not Bovino's correct, but at the current rate of deportation, I don't know how many presidents' terms we would need to deport these people.
1: Yeah, we're not making a dent.
0: We have to increase our deportations like, you know, 100-fold to have any impact on what's going on here in the United States.
1: We're not making a dent. That's the reality check, and that's the problem. And every time they try to ratchet things up, they get their hand caught in the cookie jar and get something against them. The deep state is deeper than Donald ever imagined. Even his first term didn't give him a clue of how deep the deep state really is and how what kind of latitude and money and ability they have to manipulate reality on the ground. And I think Donald Trump is stunned by that. And I think he's capitulated to saying, hey, they've already won. Therefore, let's just keep some of my guys around and let's keep my legacy good. The problem for President Trump is I don't know what his legacy is going to be anymore. You can't really say the border. I guess you could say, hey, for a while he dipped the border, crossings or whatever. But what's his legacy really going to be in the end of the day?
0: I know the legacy. It's a banner income year for billionaires.
1: Okay, there you go. Speaking of that, the Trump administration, speaking of billionaires now, the Trump administration, you know, they've been, Trump attacks things, and you think he's where you are on a topic. But then the truth comes out. Headline, Trump administration moves to send $850 million to the United Nations. He's been talking about downsizing for a long time. But according to State Department notifications obtained by the Associated Press and others, you got $750 million for the operating budget. And then they're going to support peacekeeping operations in the Republic of the Congo and Haiti. And the planned funding comes as the UN faces a serious cash crunch. So it's a bailout. Donald's saving the UN, and the proposed payments mark a substantial financial commitment to an institution that the administration has said that he wants to reform and shut down, but now he's pulling him out of the ditch, Lance.
0: Flip-flop, tick-tock. That seems to be the MO. They tell us what we want to hear, and then they change. I've never liked the UN. I put them in the same category as the World Health Organization and many other foundations and NGOs, even the Paris Peace Accord dynamic. I start looking at all this stuff and I think to myself, why? I personally would have told the UN they had 30 days to move out of New York. I no longer wanted them in the United States. I'd have thrown them out.
1: Yeah, they're sovereignty violating criminals, in my humble opinion, to which I'm entitled. All right, one last story, then we'll let you fly, Lance. Trump administration pours $100 million plus into government school lunches. And don't worry, it's okay because he's going to get rid of the education department. But the Trump administration announced more than $100 billion in the new school nutrition programs. But it's okay because the spending comes through the USDA, not the education department. So we're okay, Lance. It's not a contradiction there.
0: No concern about any grift in that program. Sam, I'm thinking we need to open up our school lunch advisement bureau today. And we will advise them on correct nutrition for the kids. And of course, we'll designate some of our family members as the people that they have to buy the certified food from. Anytime you put money out, there's always some kind of a grift. I don't know. Do I think the school lunch programs need help? Absolutely. Do I think that the United States nutrition, our food supply needs help? Absolutely. But nobody wants to, give RFK Jr. the room or the support that he needs to fix our system. He's getting pushed back at every angle. I don't know. It just sounds like another opportunity for people to steal like they did with USAID, Sam.
1: Well, the Democrats made ketchup a health food because it had tomatoes in it, right? And then the Republicans fired back and they made salsa a health food because it had, they both won on that score. And so you look at this and you just go, wow, the spending comes through the, Food and Drug Administration or whatever, not the Department of Education, so there's no contradiction. I look at this and go, they're just playing games with words. They're not serious about any of it. They haven't done anything to get rid of the Education Department, have they?
0: No.
1: You say, well, Sam, they've reduced some programs. Yeah, but they've just basically cranked them up elsewhere. That's all they've done. It's a lot.
0: Yeah, it's a lot of blah, blah, blah, blah, blah, blah, blah, blah, blah, blah, blah, blah, blah, blah, and not a lot of delivery. All right, Sam, listen, thanks for having me today, buddy. Sorry, I got to run.
1: All right, and I'll tell you this. When Lance gets into the NBA as a woman, then we'll let you guys know he's going to share some of his money with me so I can stay on the radio. Thanks, Lance.
0: You got it, brother. See ya.
1: All right, there he goes. Lance Migliaccio doing a great job with the Big Mig. Him and George Ballantyne doing a phenomenal job, as always. I also got to let you know that the United States has imposed 50% tariffs on $20 million worth. Let's see. I guess it's steel, appliances, agricultural equipment, etc. Canada's response is big time. It's hard to know what's going to happen. I guess it's $20 billion. And they say Canadian products, and I guess their leader over there says they're going to fire back. But here's the interesting twist to this whole thing. We hear about the tariffs and whatever. Trump threatens 50% auto tariffs, and it's going to start, I guess, January 1st, 2027. And Ontario fires back and says, we'll cut electricity to the United States. Trump escalated the U.S.-Canada trade by threatening 50% tariffs. But anyway, Ontario's premier, I guess is how they call this guy. Guy's name is Doug Ford. He says, hey, man, we export electricity to you guys. We'll just shut it off. So, you know, what's going to happen with all that? Don't know. But why we're in a fight with Canada right now is beyond me. Donald says Canada's been ripping us off for years. Well, who would be responsible for that? Congress? Yeah. National Guard deployment in Washington enters its second year, and they say the mission has been extended through the end of President Trump's term, and some members who are no longer on the deployment have been speaking publicly about it, going, what is going on here? Why do we have to have the National Guard there in Washington? They wouldn't deploy it during January the 6th when Donald asked them to, but now it's going to be there for the rest of his administration. What's up with all that? Very weird. And then Scott Bessent in the news, he signals a, quote, major bank sanction. It's coming this week. Bessent said the public should expect a major sanction announcement targeting an unspecified financial institution by the end of this week. But he declined to say or specify whether the United States is willing to target U.S. or I should say Chinese banks. I don't know what to say. We're not going to target Chinese banks. Then we're never going to get to the bottom of the scandal and the backing of Iran now, are we? See, so we've got our hands tied. We're hogtied on this thing, and we pretend we're taking serious action. I think it's all a big goal game. By the way, just so you know, Salem Media went private. Salem Media goes private. An acquisition from Waterstone consummated recently. And they say it's great news because now Salem will be able to do a lot of things they were not able to do when they went public. So Salem Media completes its acquisition by the Christian Community Foundation, which does business as Waterstone. And Salem Media is now a private company. Waterstone acquired all outstanding shares of Salem Media common stock, I guess for it was a 50% over the trading price, so it was a premium. And the companies say the partnership brings together two organizations with a shared commitment, listen, to Christian ministry and faithful stewardship. I find that to be great news. As a private company, Salem will continue operating its radio, digital, streaming, podcasting, and television and publishing platforms. While we're working with Waterstone for absolute increased growth, Salem CEO David Cetrell adds, this is an exciting day for Salem. Waterstone alongside us, we're positioned to invest in the future while remaining firmly committed to the mission of Christian programming. I commend them. I think this is great. Whenever you're a publicly traded company, you have hobbles on. So this private standard or private move by them is a great move because then they won't be controlled by the masses and by government regulation. They'll be free to act as true Christian leaders. And I think it's great news. Just my humble opinion, to which I'm entitled. Thanks for being alongside for the ride. This show is everywhere. Spread the word, share the love. YouTube, Rumble, X, Truth Social. The list goes on and on. Spread the word, share the love, and God save our constitutional republic.

0: USA Radio News, I'm Ron Warner. A new whistleblower report claims changes planned by the U.S. Postal Service could disrupt the 2026 midterm elections. Mark Mayfield has more.
1: Representative Ted Lieu from California agrees.
2: Leader Jeffries earlier this year established a task force with ranking member Joe Morelli to look at different scenarios where the Trump administration is going to try to suppress the vote of the American people. This is one of the scenarios that they envisioned.
1: The report comes as mail-in voting is set to begin this week. However, key parts of President Trump's directives on mail-in voting remain blocked by a federal court order. The Trump administration is appealing.
0: Mayor Brandon Johnson is taking exception to the comments made by President Trump about Chicago's recent violent weekend. Perry Williams has more.
3: The president posted on social media that Chicago is out of control and he's awaiting a call for help. Mayor Johnson called Trump a sorry individual, and he's not serious about addressing violence.
4: The president is investing more to bomb children than he is to feed children.
3: Johnson added that the White House has defunded crime-fighting operations that can help in making communities safer. Last weekend, 41 people were shot and 3 killed in Chicago.
0: The man who wrote the screenplay for Friday the 13th has passed away. Tammy Trujillo reports.
5: The script for the 1980 horror classic was written by Victor Miller, who died Monday near San Francisco at the age of 86. Miller wrote several screenplays for director Sean Cunningham, though Friday the 13th is what he's most remembered for. He also wrote for television and won several daytime Emmys during the 1980s for his work on All My Children. Characters created by Miller will return to the screen this fall in a prequel to Friday the 13th called Crystal Lake, which premieres on Peacock on October 15th.
0: From America's News Network, USA Radio News.
6: This is Your Money Minute with Alan Johnson.
7: 1 minute, your money, and here's what matters. Interest rates jumped this week. The 30-year Treasury hit its highest level since 2007, nearly 20 years. And this isn't just an American story. Borrowing costs are moving higher in Europe and Japan as well. Washington stepped in and tried to push those rates back down, and it worked for about a day. And gold noticed, and gold is up roughly 10% this month. And now, here's what you and I are watching. Friday, the 28th, Federal Reserve Chairman Kevin Warsh speaks in Wyoming, less than 3 weeks before the Fed's next interest rate decision. Wall Street will be listening, so will I. I'm Alan Johnson, 40 years in finance, 28 years in precious metals.
6: 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Call Alan Johnson at 833-577-4653.
0: Bank of America Vice President Aaron Piacente is dead after what police call a random, unprovoked stabbing attack in Times Square. The 32-year-old New Jersey woman was one of two people stabbed Monday afternoon. A 68-year-old woman was also wounded and is in stable condition. Police say the suspect, 49-year-old Pamela Cisneros, was armed with 2 knives. Officers tried to stop her with tasers before shooting her as she advanced towards them with knives. Cisneros died later at the hospital. California lawmakers approved a bill to support local newsrooms.
5: The bill is now with Governor Newsom. The Senate and Assembly narrowly passed it. Newsrooms could get up to $20,000 in tax credits per journalist, plus extra for new hires or part-time staff. Lawmakers say this would help struggling local news. If signed, it would be the largest news relief plan in the U.S. Critics say the bill will raise taxes on employers. I'm Tammy Trujillo.
0: New York City officials are expected to announce an AI ban in schools for some of its youngest students. Natalie Migliori reports.
8: The reported ban would not only restrict the use of AI for at least 1 year, but it would also put a cap on screen time. Mayor Mamdani has said AI-powered early education is not inevitable, while the school's chancellor says guardrails will protect human connection and creativity that helps children grow. However, teachers will still be able to use AI for things like making lesson plans, but not for grading.
0: I'm Ron Warner, USA Radio News.
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0: for joining me. It is the Wednesday edition of Point of View, and we're going to cover, as you might imagine, over the next 2 hours, quite a number of different topics. Going to get into some of the comments that have been made in the past about 9/11. Of course, next Friday, a week from this Friday, will, of course, be the 25th anniversary of the attack on America. I have a commentary coming out on that. We also have a very good piece relating to the issue of whataboutism. I'll get into that in just a minute. Crime statistics is something I also thought we might talk about, because every survey I've looked at over the last 2 years, most Americans think crime is going up. And frankly, crime is going down. As a matter of fact, at the lowest level ever. And so there are some reasons for that, and there are some very good pieces that we'll bring to the table in that regard. And so we'll cover that. Bottom of the hour, we're going to be talking with an individual, Corey Pennypacker, with Bible to School. We're going to be talking about the book Backpack Faith, but more importantly, just the whole idea of what you can do to prepare your kids or your grandkids for going to the public schools. Because, again, some public schools are very friendly towards your Christian faith. Some aren't as much. And how can we prepare our young people? We'll talk about that with her. And then we will, in the next hour, get into all sorts of other topics, one of which is we will have Connie Ritchie, who was originally going to be with us, but I think she's sick, but still willing to do a phone interview with us on just the importance of supporting our food bank. She's been kind of an expert on food insecurity and really trying to encourage people to get involved in their local communities and to help those who are marginalized and without resources. I have a very good piece coming out from the Wall Street Journal on data centers, what they call data center panic, and that has become one of the big issues. One of those is, of course, data centers. The other one, which you talked about yesterday, is the idea of these various cameras and all of that, flock cameras. So we'll get into some of that, and if we have time, I hope we do, because this whole piece by Victor Davis Hanson is very well done. So as you can imagine, we're going to cover a lot of topics over the next 2 hours, and if one isn't interesting to you, just hang on, because we're going to be moving on. But let's start with this piece by Dan McLaughlin. He calls it September 11th, Whataboutism About El Sayed and Mamdani. What we're talking about is two individuals who are Muslim. One is, of course, the mayor of New York City. The other, of course, the Democratic candidate in Michigan for the U.S. Senate, Abdul El Sayed. And he reminds us of what they tweeted not so long ago. For example, Abdul El Sayed had tweeted, "Today I mourn the 3,000 lives, 6,000 injuries, and infrastructure devastation in New York City, perpetrated ignorantly in the name of my faith," because he is Muslim. But then he says, "Tomorrow I'll mourn the 1 million lives, millions of injuries, and infrastructure devastation in three countries, perpetrated ignorantly in the name of my country." So obviously, back to the old, if we hadn't actually been involved in foreign policy in the Middle East, if we hadn't tried to remove the threat of terrorism in both Iraq and Afghanistan, we probably would never have been attacked. And of course, we don't believe that, but nevertheless, that's the case. On that same day, Zahra Mamdani tweeted, "Nearly 3,000 New Yorkers died at 9/11. 20 years later, the death hasn't stopped. We mourn our neighbors who died that day, the hundreds of thousands who died in the wars that followed, the unknown millions injured and displaced. In my memory, we work towards a better world." He repeated that time and time again. And what Dan McLaughlin says is, look, the wording may be different in some ways, at least Elsa Sayed acknowledged that the deaths on September 11 were perpetrated, while Mamdani just talked about them in the passive voice, something just happened, you know, kind of thread for framing. But the point is that they were actually working to once again talk about the fact that, well, if we had actually acted responsibly in the Middle East, this wouldn't have happened. And what Dan McLaughlin is reminding us of is the term that we've used before on this program, whataboutism. Now, I was unaware that this goes all the way back to the Soviet Union, because I've heard a lot of people say, well, if you're concerned about that, what about on your side? You know, if you're concerned about violence on the part of the left, what about violence on the right, or vice versa? And he points out that actually this was a rhetorical tactic used by Soviet propagandists, which would be sort of like, okay, as soon as you would bring up the different crimes of the Soviet Union and the persecution of individuals and the things that were happening in the communist bloc, the propagandists from the Soviet Union would then say, well, what about Jim Crow? Well, as if there's a similarity between the gulags and Jim Crow. Again, you can acknowledge that both are things that deserved to be rectified, and in many cases in this country have, maybe a little bit in the Soviet Union. But the whataboutism topic is one that has been kind of a rhetorical device. And Dan McLaughlin reminded me of a quote from William F. Buckley. I had an opportunity years ago to meet him. He got a chance to read some of my columns. Of course, I was reading his for years. And he said, you know, this whole whataboutism, he says, this is like saying that a man who pushes a little old lady into the path of a bus is morally equivalent to a man who pushes her out of its path because they both push a little old lady around. And that's kind of where we're getting with this, to even equate the devastation and the deaths and all the actions that were taken by these 19 Al-Qaeda terrorists 25 years ago next Friday to anything that was a mistake made in our adventures, that's a nice word, adventures in the Middle East, I think is something. And again, this is the tactic that he is reminding us of, which we're going to see again during the campaign, because he says this is precisely what El-Sayed and Mamdani have been doing. To them, the September 11 attacks, like the October 7th attack of Hamas, like the Holocaust, is an embarrassing fact that needs to be whatabouted away in order to prosecute the argument against the United States, against the West, and against the Zionists. So again, sometimes when we talk about these broader issues, in this case foreign policy, there are some applications to kind of your day-to-day conversation, and that is you're going to have individuals every once in a while when you point out that something that has happened will then say whataboutism. And the fact that there was an individual that killed Charlie Kirk should be taken at face value, not confronted with, well, what about a time when maybe there, and of course they don't have very many examples of where conservatives have shot or killed individuals that were very liberal. And so the whataboutism topic is one to try to deflect what I think is a very important issue in a conversation that needs to be considered and is sometimes just simply deflected by that as well. So that was a good piece because, number one, we're getting close to, of course, the 25th anniversary of 9/11. And as a result, I think it's important for us to think about that and talk about it. I think we will probably have a more extended time this Friday. We'll have Dr. Miro Matthews, and I think we have an individual as well from First Liberty Institute joining us. So I think we will spend some time addressing that issue again. But here's, if nothing else, a way to think about the kind of conversation maybe you've had before with some individuals that say, what about? Here's how to respond. We'll be right back.
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0: Have you noticed that many of the political polls are way off? Jeffrey Blahar warns, don't fall for fake polls. The Senate race in Michigan ended up being very close. The governor's race in Wisconsin was completely reversed from the predictions. He provides evidence that many of these primary polls weren't just inaccurate, but fraudulent. His article, linked to my commentary, is there so you could read it. Not only should we ignore fraudulent polls, but we should also question many of the polls done by reputable polling organizations. Here is the problem. First, let's look at the statistical issues. A typical three-day poll of 1,000 people, if proportioned among the 3,000 counties, can accurately represent American adults 19 out of 20 times within 3 to 5 percentage points. Statistics isn't the issue. Polling the right people is the issue. It is difficult to estimate how many people will vote in a primary, and that is also somewhat difficult to estimate who will vote in the midterm general election. Getting the right percentage of people to answer a poll is difficult because most Americans do not answer a phone call from a number they don't know. Even when they are on the phone, they may be tempted to answer the way they think the pollster wants. Then there is also what is called the Bradley effect. Los Angeles Mayor Tom Bradley was an African-American who lost the 1982 election despite being ahead in the polls. Many voters say they were undecided or would vote for Bradley because they didn't want to say they weren't voting for a black candidate. The only poll that matters takes place in November. I'm Kirby Anderson, and that's my point of view.
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1: Beck, once again, listen, we can talk about the crime rate for just a little bit. I do that for a couple reasons. First of all, there are very significant posts that have come out. The one I chose was one from Chuck Grassley, Senator Chuck Grassley, because he is, of course, individual that is at the Senate Judiciary Committee and really was talking about that. And there's a little bit of a patting himself on the back, but that's okay if indeed you have seen some very significant issues in the issue of crime. But I did a commentary about 2 years ago, and I looked it up, in which at the time I asked, is crime on the rise? And the Gallup poll at that show, nearly all Republicans, 92%, and virtually most of Democrats, more than 58%, all thought that the crime was on the rise when it was on the decline. Now, of course, that was 2 years ago. Joe Biden was in office. And so, again, maybe that shows a little bit of partisanship. Some of the Democrats thought maybe we're dealing with crime. Republicans didn't. But then even last year at this time, we talked about and even did an interview with John Lott about the fact that the murder rate in the country has been dropping so significantly that we were on track and now have hit the fact that we have the lowest murder rate in the history of keeping statistics. Now, you, again, wouldn't know that watching the mainstream press for a couple of reasons. That is, if you watch local news, if it bleeds, it leads. You've heard the phrase before, and that is that any kind of crime is attention-getting, and so you hear about the crimes in your neighborhood, and it gives you the sense that crime is on the increase. But let me, if I can, as I go through this piece, have Derek put up the slide of the historic drops in crime. Those of you watching online will be able to see those. The rest of you could come back later and take a picture of it. Of course, I think with my commentary, we even have that diagram because it shows that violent crime is down, murder is down, robbery is down, rape is down, aggravated assault is down, and property crime is down. Okay, that gives you a pretty good idea of what we're talking about. And if I can, let me read from Chuck Grassley for just a minute and give you some of the facts. He says the 119th Congress will be remembered as a decisive turning point for American safety and security. He says by electing Republicans to the majority in 2024, voters rejected the leftist ideas defunding the police, abolishing prisons, and supporting violent criminals over victims. I'd like to have his optimism that it will be known as the Congress that actually addressed those issues. I think the mainstream press will ignore that. But he goes on to say Republicans have led in the resurgence of common sense, crime-fighting legislation supported by historic confirmation pace of judges and executive nominees who interpret and enforce the law. All of that is true, and he points out that national security is the number one responsibility of the federal government, and of course, the responsibility as well of various states. So murder and robbery have declined rather dramatically. He uses the percentage 20%, murder 18%, and robbery 18% on the slide that we just showed you. But again, in round numbers, that's where we are there. And again, we are seeing a remarkable decrease in crime. And as a result, he points out that in Congress, the Senate Judiciary Committee, he says, has been in the epicenter of Republicans' crime-fighting agenda. As the chairman of the Senate Judiciary Committee, he has said that he's ushered in various kinds of public safety legislation through the committee, and this has included things like Halt Fentanyl Act, one on the Secure America Act, and a number of others. Also, of course, the confirmation of a number of people into the Department of Justice, as well as, of course, the Attorney General is serving right now, and a number of others. And he says, I'm also pushing a landmark nationwide crime package to protect children from online exploitation, crack down on organized crime, as well as to combat the spread of illicit magazine and other kinds of issues and all sorts of other particular. One of these is a drug I've never even seen before. And so, again, you've got to appreciate some people that are working in the area of criminal justice. And I just thought, if almost every survey that I've ever seen simply goes out and documents the fact that the crime rate has been dropping dramatically. Now, interestingly enough, just a year ago, I pointed out that the crime rate in terms of murder was already dropping, and there were some reasons in our conversation with John Lott why that was taking place. First, it was the decision by the FBI director, Kash Patel, to allow many of the FBI agents to leave Washington, D.C., and to be placed around the country, which I think certainly then said, we don't need you focusing on what's happening on Capitol Hill. We need you focusing on what's happening out on the ground. The other reason, and John Lott went into that in some detail, and I'm going to talk about some of that tomorrow in more detail, is when you deport criminal illegal aliens, guess what? The crime rate goes down because, indeed, first of all, many of those who were being deported, and I'll give you some of the numbers tomorrow because we're going to talk about has actually been taking place in terms of the actual deportations. But nevertheless, many of those individuals that were being deported had criminal backgrounds, but nevertheless were released into the society. But there was something else. We didn't catch all of those individuals, but just think about this. When you start deporting individuals with a criminal background, other individuals who maybe had a criminal background or were considering getting involved in crime probably were going to stay a little closer to home. You're going to fear an ICE roundup if indeed you go out into the public. So the crime rate went down not only from those who were deported, but if you will, from the message that essentially was sent to those who weren't deported that they would necessarily be next. And so it has resulted in this as well. Just before we take a break, though, I do want to point out one issue. You will hear individuals citing different crime statistics, and there is a reason for that. And again, our good friend John Lott explained that a while back, but I thought it would be worth mentioning again. This country has two different ways to measure crime. The first, and that's the one we look at most often, the FBI Uniform Crime Reporting Program. What that does is it reports the crimes reported to the police. There's another one, and that's the Bureau of Justice Statistics, which produces a national crime victimization survey and asks Americans whether they have been victims of a crime. There is a difference. You can realize that right away, there are certain police departments, I'm thinking Los Angeles in particular, also New York, that don't necessarily always, and many times do not, report crime data to the FBI. But there's another issue that's even more important. We have noticed that sometimes the number of arrest rates have dropped. And so there is a difference between being asked, have you been involved in a crime? And then asking police, has a crime been reported? Do you see the disconnect? Why report a crime to the police if you don't believe the criminal will be caught and punished? And so there are real significant differences between those two statistics, and I think a wise and discerning individual will pay attention to that. Well, that may be more than you want to know about crime, but again, we'll probably produce another booklet on the criminal justice system in the future because these new numbers are very significant. But just before we take a break and we get into a different topic, let me just mention that yesterday I sent out an email. I'm holding it up right now. You've probably seen it as well, reminding you that if you indeed were interested in having on your phone a Point of View radio talk show mobile app, it is now available. This is a way that you can watch or listen to the daily broadcast. It is a way in which you can find all of our other podcasts, which makes it so much easier. I just talked about the other day, just even trying to get on Spotify for a minute just to check track something, and it's easier to just do it through our app. Number three, of course, my viewpoints commentaries. My one today, of course, is one that I think you're going to find very interesting because it talks about fake polls. And, of course, all these action alerts that we've talked about are there as well. So because those of you in the past have been willing to give a small amount, or we've had a couple of people that have given larger amounts, we've been able to update our website so that it connects very well with this app. And so if you have always said, I'd like to have it all in one place, believe me, I wanted to have it all in one place. Now the good news is that that is the case. This email went out August 31st. We might put out another one in the future to help you find what you need, but most of you probably know by now how to go to your App Store or go to Google Play to find it. And I want to encourage you to get it and to use it and take advantage of it. Let's take a break. We'll be back with more right after this.
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0: Point of View. The opinions expressed on Point of View do not necessarily reflect the views of the management or staff of this station. And now, here again, is Kirby Anderson.
1: Well, of course, it is back to school, and I'll hold up our September issue of Outlook magazine in terms of where we talk about not making the grade, exposing the miseducation crisis in America's public education system. For some of your children or grandchildren, they just now have made it to school. Some of you, since we broadcast all over the country, have had your kids or grandkids in school for a couple of weeks. But we're all in school now, and it seemed like a good opportunity once again to say, what can we do as we send our kids off to the public school system? And that's why I wanted you to know about this organization, Bible to School, also to know about this new book, Backpack Faith, helping your child live confidently for Jesus in the public schools. And to give us some perspective on that, we're going to spend some time now talking with Corey Pennypacker. She is the CEO of Bible to School, educational religious freedom expert, individual that has had a quarter of a century of experience in children's ministry and leadership, featured in all sorts of different interviews, which perhaps you've heard her on before. Of course, the book itself, Backpack Faith, which we have information about, filled with stories about Christian kids, how they've thrived in public school, some very important truths, but most importantly, ideas for equipping your child and how to graciously respond when, as we talk about so often on our Friday weekend edition with our friends at First Liberty Institute, or even as we're going to talk about tomorrow with Lathan Watts of Alliance Defending Freedom, when their religious freedoms are violated. So first of all, welcome to the microphone, Corey.
2: Oh, so glad to be here, Kirby. Thanks for having me.
1: I want people, first of all, to know about your organization. And as they go there, it's Bible, then the number 2school.com. But of course, they don't have to remember all that. They just click on next to your picture. We have a link to the website, Facebook, Instagram, YouTube, all of the rest. Of course, you've been on so many different other Christian shows. But for some, this might be the first time they've actually heard of your organization. So can you give us some background?
2: Yes, Bible to School, we are a nonprofit that teaches communities how to bring the Bible to public school kids during their school day, not before school, not after school, but actually during their public school day. And it's legal, and people don't realize that. We've been doing it for 45 years or more, and it is something called, the release time court rulings, the federal release time court rulings. And that says you can teach the Bible or any religion to kids in public school, but you have to have three things. You have to take them off-site. You have to have parental permission, so it's voluntary. And it can't cost taxpayer any money. So those are the three things federally, Kirby, that we follow. Each state has a little caveat, possibly in their school code or their state law. And so there's different states have different things than that. But all in all 50 states can do this, and we're in several states. But we love teaching parents and communities how to do this in public school, because kids need to know the Bible, and it's very, very important.
1: I just mentioned we've done other interviews on release time, and if you go to our website, pointofview.net, and type in release time, you can see some of those other interviews, because in some cases we even talk about something happened in a particular state or location. But let's see if we can, before we get to your book, talk about the fact that as people go, and I'm hoping during the break they could do so, bible2school.com, there's a section, Bible classes for children during their public school. You talk about how it is legal, but there's a place where they can find a program or start a program. And I know there is a real hesitancy, especially as illustrated by our latest Outlook magazine, for when we send Johnny or Susie off to school, we wonder what the impact is going to be on their faith. And when you realize that they can, through release time, actually learn about the Bible while they're going to the public school system, this is, I think, a real encouragement for many parents, isn't it?
2: Yeah, we have story after story, Kirby, of children coming in the middle of the week, in the middle of a school day, and learning about the Bible and deepening their faith. But I had a story.

And what about water? Well, again, data centers now are much more efficient in recycling wastewater and water. Microsoft's new data center, which they developed right there in Wisconsin, I know Microsoft's in Washington, but this one in Wisconsin, uses about, this is the round numbers, only 4 Olympic swimming pools of water each year. Half as much as a car wash. As a matter of fact, they say these data centers use a fraction of the kind of water used on a golf course. So if nothing else, there are going to have to be some compromises, some negotiations. But a lot of these data center developers are learning that when they come into a community, they're going to talk about all the benefits they want to provide. Whether it's roads, whether it's a hospital, whether it's school, whether it's funding or something like that. And nevertheless, I wanted you to see that this whole issue of data center panic might be overplayed, and yet we'll keep looking at these facts and figures and information. But if you have at least an open mind, let me encourage you to read this three-page, well-written piece by the editors of the Wall Street Journal on data center panic. We'll take a break, come back with more right after this.

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1: Well, as we wind down today, let me just mention tomorrow we're going to talk about this idea of deportation and some of the things that Tom Homan has actually accomplished that you probably would not know about if it weren't for this very good article by Rich Lowry. Going to talk also about what we can do to help those people that have been affected by the

0: flash flood in Nepal. We talked about that the other day, but we're going to go back to our good friends in a different place at Send Relief, where some of you, of course, wanted to pray for those individuals. But if you wanted to make a gift, we wanted you to know about that. But our second hour is going to be spent with our good friend Lathan Watts. He is with Alliance Defending Freedom. He's written about some religious liberty issues. He's written about the WNBA. He's talked about this whole issue of censorship, and we might even get to a very good piece he wrote about the theology behind the Declaration of Independence. So I think you will really appreciate the conversation with him, and he'll be in studio with us in the second hour tomorrow. Let me, if I can, wind down with what I like to do so often is to get mighty sort of a 30,000-foot view, and that comes oftentimes from our good friend Victor Davis Hanson. He's been on the program with us before, but I thought this piece, which is 5 pages long, there's no way I will cover all of it, not even going to try, but it has the title Progressive Regression and the New Medievalism. In other words, he says that in some respects, the medieval world or the Dark Ages or the Middle Ages is something in the past, but there are places in this country that are starting to look like it again. He says, for most people, the story of the medieval world was one of cramped cities, constant violence, crime, episodic outbreaks of deadly plagues, the dividends of unclean urban conditions, rotting food, fouled water, open sewage, unchecked rats, fleas, and lice. Most of each day was simply spent trying to survive until the next one. Castles and walls dotted the landscape to protect kingdoms from marauding tribes and foreign invaders. City gates were usually closed at dusk to keep out nocturnal marauders. Yet, meanwhile, science advanced, he says, quietly among the true elites in universities, courts, and monasteries, producing windmills, mechanical clocks, eyeglasses. Sophisticated crossbows were manufactured in great number. Large multi-sail warships were built that could cross the narrow seas. Some of history's greatest literature, Dante's Divine Comedy, Chaucer's Canterbury's Tales, St. Thomas Aquinas' Summa Theologica, were all products of the medieval mind. And even to this day, we gaze, he says, dumbfounded at the architectural genius and beauty of the colossal cathedrals in Cologne and Florence and Milan and Paris, Rome, and Seville. Yet after the collapse of the classical world, Western civilization still needed a millennium to recover even a modicum of its lost knowledge and technology. Centuries passed before the Renaissance saw hygienic principles of sewage systems, aqueducts, and waste disposal, not to mention medical expertise of classically trained doctors and scientists. Now, here's where he makes the turn. He said, yet our progressive, regressive modern West is now suddenly becoming something that resembles the medieval age, with one important caveat. After centuries of so-called progress, we should know better. Our mounting urban filth, dangerous streets, resurgent diseases are juxtaposed with brilliant revolutions in artificial intelligence, bioengineering, robotics, satellite technology, spaceflight, and cancer research. Unlike their counterparts in the medieval fiefdom, our officers and officials know how to stop disease, crime, and filth, but apparently choose not to. Their neglect grows out of a sick ideology that divides the world into the blameworthy oppressors and the blameless oppressed. The victim is always right and must be championed, at least from a distance, or as long as he doesn't show up smelly on your doorstep. We have just experienced a tribal invasion of millions of impoverished foreigners swarming across the southern border until the belated resumption of border wall construction, medieval style, and the deployment of detested patrols who try bravely to stop them. We'll talk more about that tomorrow. So it is technically illegal for people to camp out on public sidewalks or on someone's property unless they do so in such numbers that it paralyzes city officials who then have to look the other way. He goes on to, and it's pretty gross, but okay, defecation, urination, fornication, drug injection are now just routine spectacles on our sidewalks. Whether you walk up and down the streets in Los Angeles or Berkeley, California, which allow its streets and sidewalks to become almost medieval, should we be surprised that there is an outbreak now of medieval diseases like typhus and in all sorts of other diseases, some of which I can't even pronounce. Just unbelievable. And today's mayors will not stop rats from breeding. In New York, some of the richest people in the world sidestep rancid piles of rat-infested trash. In San Francisco and Chicago, some of the world's greatest cancer researchers check their shoe soles for you know what, before entering their space-age labs. Weirder still, he says, the Western world has become both the most regulated and most lawless civilization on the planet. On the one hand, of course, you have state environmental detectives to visit industries to ensure that nothing can be removed or released from that particular factory or industry, which even has one part per billion of a toxic substance. At the same time, you have all sorts of microscopic traces of dangerous toxins that are bubbling in pools of sewage at the treatment plants. And yet under cover of darkness, you even have masked city workers checked out and decked out in hazmat suits, rubber boots and gloves with high pressure hoses to blast, and you can imagine all the things they're getting rid of, into the storm drains. But then, of course, it goes into the storm drains, and it goes into our sewage treatment plants, or it goes into our rivers, lakes, and our oceans. And in the modern West, 1/1,000,000,000th of a part of Roundup is a threat to civilization, but tons of feces on city sidewalks is not. Of course, the theory is that the law-abiding are monitored to the nth degree, and the society itself has simply turned a blind eye to the lawless. Well, he goes on to point out many of the other problems. One of those is that we have told ourselves that we want to make sure that anybody driving an 80,000-pound double-trail behemoth, which is as potentially dangerous as a T-Rex, as a big rig, will actually be able to handle that. But on the other hand, we've had more than 20,000 illegal aliens that have been able to obtain commercial driver's license. And so as a result, just begins to point out the rank absurdity of some of the things that are happening in our society. It is, to borrow from Charles Dickens, the best of times and the worst of times, a time in which we say we're concerned about the environment, and at the same time in which we turned a blind eye to the degradation of the urban environment because of homelessness and all sorts of actions that are taking place there. Incredible piece. And just a reminder again, this crazy world that we find ourselves in. And again, it's the last of our articles, The West and the New Medieval World That We Find Ourselves In, by our good friend Victor Davis Hanson. That's all we have for today. I hope you will join us tomorrow, especially looking forward to a series of very good articles by Lathan Watts in our second hour today. As always, want to thank Megan for help engineering the program. As well, Derek, thank you for producing the program. We look forward to seeing you tomorrow right here on Point of View.
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